0: making direct threats to other members of the president's family. This is, as we know, the president himself, as well as other officials like Secretary Mike Pompeo and others that have been involved in basically the strength of the United States against Iran throughout the two terms of President Trump, have had a target from the Iranians on them. We know that the Iranians have wanted to carry out assassination attempts on these individuals on U.S. soil. But when you start to see this expanding beyond just the president, just a cabinet member, this is where it starts to be a little shocking. Now, we know the Secret Service is has protective detail of these individuals. It's not as if they are just out on their own. But it is, once again, a reminder that the Iranians want to cause havoc and cause pain on the United States, including against the president's family.
1: Yeah, we're going to keep talking about this. And again, take this work of the ACLJ worldwide. Is, look, all of this is. It's a worldwide issue that we're dealing with. We only got a couple days left now in our Liberty Drive. Of course, we are still celebrating the 250th of America, but we know when the serious situation comes up, we need to keep you engaged. We're going to talk about the work the ACLJ is doing around the world when we get back. We have 3 days left before our deadline, though. 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Phone lines are open for you as well. 1-800-684-3110. We'll be right back.
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1: All right, welcome back to Seculo. I didn't promote it a lot, but our phone lines are open right now, and I would love to hear from you at 1-800-684-3110, really on any of these topics. Of course, we're talking about Iran releasing this very disturbing video, but we are also discussing, look, President Trump's meeting right now with Benjamin Netanyahu. What do you hope comes out of that kind of meeting? Where do you stand currently? I'd love to hear you about that. We have more breaking coming in from our international work. Like I said, some of the work we're doing in Israel, we can discuss that as much as you would like to at 1-800-684-3110. You also have Senator Graham's funeral right now, a moment where you're seeing a little bit of uniting happening on Capitol Hill, as he was sort of one of those last people that purely would work, even if you did not like sometimes where he would land on things, would work with Republicans and Democrats. Do you think we need more people like that? Give me a call. Let's be a part of the conversation today at 1-800-684-3110.
0: Well, and when you think about exactly what's happening, as you mentioned, the fact that Prime Minister Netanyahu is meeting with the president right now, we'll be talking about that later with Jeff Balaban and what that means. But there's a multi-front battle going

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2: Hate towards the state of Israel, towards any sort of global Jewish population, it's expanded to that, not just on the left, but in the right as well. And that, at the same time, you're seeing things like the Senate candidate in Michigan during the debate last night that he had referred to who would be a colleague of his if he were to win, John Fetterman, as an ogre on a pike. Violent language going after what would be his colleague.
3: Yeah, someone that, by the way, if you said anything negative about during his campaign due to his medical issues, you would have been labeled as, you know, someone who's just horrible, who has no sympathy and no heart. If you questioned whether Senator Fetterman should have, you know, be running at the time. Remember, he was dealing with a lot of medical issues, had a hard time communicating. Now, and you had to just trust that he was going to be great. Now, time has told. He's pretty good. And guess what happens then? He's someone who actually will play both sides, who will actually discuss, will actually debate, and will occasionally side with Republicans, but not most of the time. We're talking about 1% of the time, really only do with Israel. And what has that done? That has made him into the villain of the left. And now you can make fun of it.
2: Once again, at the same time, we talked about all of the issues with the mayor of New York. We talked about all of these things spreading. We talked about the DSA yesterday at length, that what their platform is. So there's this internal battle, political battle going on in the United States. At the same time that you see Iran is wanting to do something that would cause extreme havoc in this country. And we are thankful that we have Secret Service, that they have protection, and we pray that we never see some sort of actual attempt, not even a failed attempt, but just not even an attempt on the First Family. But that is the world we're living in right now, where the Iranians are calling for bad actors to do this. And at the same time, you have to wonder, how many more Americans are more sympathetic with the Iranians right now because of how this has become such an anti-Semitic moment when you talk about this conflict with Iran? There was all this talk of, you know, President Trump was tricked into doing this by the Prime Minister of Israel. The lack of even credibility that they give the President of the United States, that he could just be blindly led into war by Israel, is absurd as it is. But that is where we're at. So you have to take these things seriously. I am glad the Secret Service is taking this seriously, but you also have to be concerned when you see the rhetoric from the mayor of New York. Days and days of fixating on Bibi Netanyahu. What do you have on a solemn holiday of the Jewish people? A crazy person does an attack on a random individual leaving a synagogue. So that is the culture and climate we're in. They in New York tried to say this is a mental health issue. Well, the big concern is that if you continue pushing this rhetoric and you continue to pit Americans against even the best interest of the country, that you have a lot more people willing to do crazy things at the behest of the Iranians.
3: Yeah, I mean, of course it is a mental health issue. All of this is a mental health issue. We're dealing with people who have been spurred into chaos, whether that is someone who is being spurred into chaos, by the way, from a religious point of view, or someone that's been spurred into chaos by just the way the media has treated all of this, that every single thing that the administration does is life or death, and nothing can be politics anymore. Nothing can be handling issues that go beyond. You know, you think about how much politics invaded your life even 20 years ago. We can maybe say pre-9/11 now, 25 years ago. It was something that was discussed. Surely it was something that was a big part of everyone's lives. You have the Vietnam War. You have all those things that happen. But it feels like our day-to-day life has really become incredibly polarized. And so I'm not saying anything new here. I'm not saying anything fresh here. But what I am saying is that if there is some sort of path that doesn't involve violence, I'd be happy to hear it right now from anyone, by the way. I'm talking about from the left or the right. Show me the idea where you call for

0: stuff to be peaceful, and then don't incite it with your own rhetoric. You can say the word peaceful. Well, everyone does. And then look what actually happens. Look what you actually incite. And it seems to be no remorse for inciting this kind of behavior and this kind of violence. And that, you know, people celebrate or they get disappointed if they see a news report that something was thwarted, that someone's lives was not taken, whether you are on the right or the left. You know, look at we're looking at Senator Graham's funeral today. You know, people were going through that. Look at some of the horrible things people would put online. That was from regular human beings, by the way. Because you saw anyone who actually worked and it was his colleague, they all seemed to actually respect him way more than they did a lot of other people. And then you had human beings who never met the guy going on there and saying, going on their social media pages and saying horrendous, horrendous things about someone who had tragically passed away. I don't care if you agree with them or you disagree with them on politics. It doesn't matter. These are real human beings. We don't treat people like they are anymore. We treat them like they're just some untouchable television personality or fictional character. And we've gotten so far off track with this. I mean, you have a lot of people today even talking about Senator Graham. And I think we should play this bite from John Thune. John Thune was talking about him being a powerful pro-life voice. That may not be a lot of things you hear about when you hear maybe your so-called quote-unquote conservative friends on social media who maybe did not like Senator Graham or had issues with him or have decided to say something horrible about someone who has passed away. But let's hear from Senator Thune. This was just today.
1: No tribute to Lindsey's work is complete without mentioning that he was a powerful voice for the pro-life movement. Until my last breath, I will be fighting for this cause, he said. And he was. He was a fierce defender of Ukraine. He was a fierce defender of the unborn. And on the surface, these might seem like two completely separate issues. But it strikes me that in another way, they are both of a piece. In both cases, Lindsey Graham saw injustice. And he spoke up.
0: Again, that was from Senator Thune. That was just this morning, correct?
2: That's right. Yes, that was in the Capitol Rotunda as they had there will be a funeral service in South Carolina, but there was kind of this congressional version that took place in the Capitol this morning. And the majority leader there, Senator John Thune, speaking, and really a great tribute to the late senator. But once again, I think that's key as well of defending the unborn and injustice. And when we even think about the work that we do here and the fact that we are such a staunch pro-life organization and we are the American Center for Law and Justice, when you hear that, your discussion about people dehumanizing others, it seems that we forget that no matter your background or where you're from, we all as humans are made in the image of God. And that is where we, as a starting point of this organization with our Christian values, if you forget that, it's very easy to demonize other people to the extent we're seeing.
0: Well, yeah,
2: and not just have political fights, but actually think of individuals as less than human.
0: I saw a mutual friend of ours who's a songwriter professionally. He got a bill passed he'd been working on for years to get new ways that royalties are going to get paid for songwriters. And the comments, he's a Democrat, by the way, very loud Democrat. All the comments were, how dare you work with the administration? So much so that he had to say, put out a statement. This is what we're dealing with here right now. We'll be right back with CeCe Hyle joining us.
3: We've witnessed monumental legal victories from defending the 14th Amendment and protecting our sacred American right to vote, the overturning of Roe v. Wade, and standing up for the religious liberty of our kids and seniors. But even with the many historic wins we've achieved, the battle is far from over. The attacks on our constitutionally protected rights persist. Countless unborn babies remain in jeopardy, and across the globe, innocent Christians are being targeted and killed across this country and around the world. 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
0: Welcome back to Seculo. Phone lines are open at 1-800-684-3110. Senior counsel here at the ACLJ, CC Heil, is joining us right now. It's been a few weeks. People wondering where you were. You sat down, you're like, yeah, I just got back from Morocco. So we're like, all right, I think we need to have CC on to talk about what's going on, because this is the work that we're doing around the world.
7: Yeah.
0: The ACLJ team is at it. And of course, you're a big part of now the Religious Liberty Council and everything that's happening as well. So make sure we always plug that too. But
7: yeah.
0: Where have you been? What have you been up to?
7: Well, you know, obviously I'm the international legal director, so everything that has to do with anything international, you know, I'm overseeing that and hopefully pushing just religious freedom throughout the world. And so this was the International Religious Freedom Summit North Africa that was held in Morocco. And it was just a really great opportunity, because at the ACLJ, we actually have a client that has issues, concerning Morocco, and we also have some clients in Morocco with some issues. And so this was an opportunity to go and be on the ground and meet with government officials. There was a day that I got to go to Rabat and have meetings with different embassies there, just trying to find out kind of the policies and procedures of what's going on in Morocco. Morocco, they have a king, and in Morocco, basically to be Moroccan is to be Muslim. That is their, what they think their heritage is. But it's interesting, because really Morocco, the Berbers were Christians. So Morocco has a real, really rich Christian heritage. And they also have some Jewish heritage there. And what's, again, interesting, it's a king, and to be Moroccan, you are, you know, to be Muslim, and he is the king, the head of the state and the head of the faithful, the commander of the faithful. But they do acknowledge Jewish Moroccans, which is very interesting.
0: A little bit more open.
7: Yes, they do not acknowledge that you can be a Christian Moroccan, even though there's very much Christian heritage in Morocco, just as much as there is Jewish heritage. And so that was kind of the issue that, you know, I was there to kind of find out more about, because there are Moroccan Christians, but they have no rights. So if you want to get married, you do it under the Muslim and Islam. If you want to be buried, you are buried in a Muslim cemetery, you know, with your feet facing, you know, Mecca. Those are the kind of things. So they're just
0: deeply rooted, yes, in their heritage.
7: Right.
0: There.
7: And the king is very, I would say, amenable to being like religiously, and I hate this word, but tolerant.
0: Yeah. If you can be progressive
7: yes.
0: in that kind of world.
7: Yes, he very.
0: They're not the worst.
7: That's right.
0: Right.
7: He very much wants to make sure that even in the mosques, there's never anything that's preached that encourages violence, right, or dissension between, you know, any kind of religious group. And like I said, they absolutely, he says he's the king of the faithful, but he said that it controls on the king of, and it's very clear that means Muslims, Jews, and foreign Christians. So to be a Christian there, you need to be foreign. So while I was there, I went to an Orthodox church. I went to a Catholic church. They are there, but not Moroccans can be there. It has to be foreign.
0: Yeah, it also shows how much religion and cultural identity and heritage is treated differently.
7: Yes.
0: And how we think of Christianity as a an opt-in religion, I guess, if you will, that we're all making the decision to join this faith, where they're born into it. If they're born Muslim, you are born into the Jewish faith. So therefore, we don't treat it that way. That's interesting.
7: Yeah. It goes to the point of to be Moroccan is to be Muslim.
0: Yeah.
7: They do have this exception of, but we do have some Jewish Moroccans, but they just will not identify that they have Christian Moroccans. And so even in my conversations with government leaders, I think maybe I was the only one to broach this subject.
2: Well, it's tough. I think it's also interesting that this international summit was held in Morocco. It shows that there is more openness than I think you would think many countries in North Africa or in the Middle East. But it also brings up that point as well, because you were joined by our colleagues at the European Center for Law and Justice. They joined you at this summit, that not only do we have work in places like Pakistan, where it's life or death, but even in places where they may be a little bit more free or progressive, if you will, for the area. But it doesn't mean that we can just forget about our brothers and sisters in Christ that live there, that may be able to be helped by the good work that the ACLJ and the ECLJ can do, and these connections that we have, by still trying to get individuals to have equal rights, have international religious freedom wherever they may be, not just in places where it's life or death.
7: Right. And to bring it even home, so in 2010, there was a purge of foreign Christians from out. They purged basically all foreign Christians from Morocco. So that is one of our clients. You know, basically these Christians got purged for no reason. Most of them with even no convictions. So it wasn't even like, you know, we see in Turkey where they try to say, threat to national security, or charge them with, you know, committing a crime. Proselytization is a crime in Morocco, but a lot of these people were not charged with that. They were just expelled. And so we have a client that wants to go back. Obviously, you know, you live in a country for 15, 20 years. You have friends, you have connections. So, you know, there shouldn't be entry bans left on these people. So that's an issue that the ACLJ is addressing, and we're taking that on. And again, we feel like there was a 2011 constitutional change. That was after the 2010 purge. The king is very, very amenable to and wants to be tolerant. And as you see, the United States has recognized Western Sahara as under Moroccan rule. So, of course, right now they love America. In fact, they're going to name a road in Western Sahara, I think the Trump Road, that was just announced the other day. So this is an opportunity where we as Americans really have an opportunity to influence and effectuate real change, because there are countries that maybe don't have the best religious freedom, but when we get engaged and involved, we can kind of push and encourage them to make right decisions, even if we're just chipping away at it a little bit of a time. And I think that's what happened in this trip.
2: Well, and that's one of the reasons we wanted to bring you on today, is just to even showcase that sometimes it isn't a life or death matter. It doesn't mean that it isn't important, and that we aren't able to do multiple things at once. So we were thrilled that you were able to go and bring us this report from it as well. And we know that it also opens up more doors as you continue by making these connections, by being with our ECLJ team, who's able to sometimes get to places a little bit quicker than we are from the United States.
7: Right.
2: That it's all a part of the work that we continue to do around the world.
7: Yeah. And it's a part of our commitment that we will stand for religious freedom all over, and we will defend Christians and other minorities when they are persecuted.
0: That's right. Thank you, Cece, for joining us. We'll have you back on soon to discuss even more of what's going on. Remember, the work of the ACLJ, as Will said, it's a worldwide effort. And we live in the world, by the way. I know it's easy to get stuck on sort of what's happening in America. Look, it's still our number one. So we're talking about even reasons you were there. A lot of it has to do with American values and what we're doing in America. That being said, the work of the ACLJ goes well beyond the limits of our country. We have someone like Cece, who travels all over the world. We have ACLJ Jerusalem. We have the European Center for Law and Justice. And when you support the work of the ACLJ today during our Liberty Drive, that we are celebrating the 250th of America this month, as we are in the last couple days here, your donations are doubled, and your donations are spread throughout all of the work that we're doing. 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Your gift doubled today. We'll be back. Second half hour coming right up.
8: 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President Trump and several others honoring the late Senator Lindsey Graham today.
9: President Trump delivered a tribute to Senator Lindsey Graham at the National Cathedral in Washington, D.C.
10: He was a force of nature, and I will miss him greatly.
9: He said for 30 years, nothing of significance happened in the Capitol or even the world without Graham knowing about it, nor a piece of legislation passing without Graham having a say in it.
8: Fox's Jessica Rosenthal, Georgia school shooter, learning his fate today after two students and two teachers were killed in 2024.
11: Your crimes do reflect permanent incorrigibility, and I will sentence you to life without parole for each of the malice murders that you committed.
8: Barrow County Judge Nicholas Prim sentencing 16-year-old Colt Gray after he pleaded guilty. Breaking news in the Senate, lawmakers confirming Jay Clayton become the Director of National Intelligence. 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
13: Keeping you informed and engaged, now more than ever. This is Seculo. And now your host, Logan Seculo.
0: Second half hour of Seculo for you Tuesday. Well, we're here.
2: We are. We made it to Tuesday.
0: We made it. CeCe Hyle was just on it. If you missed that, I want you to go back after the show. Don't do it now. We're live right now, and I want to hear from you at 1-800-684-3010. But go back and hear about the work that we're doing all around the world. She was in Morocco over the weekend. I mean, just wild things that the team is doing here. Again, all over the world. That's, again, you can support that work at ACLJ.org. We are in the last few days of our Liberty Drive, and I want you to do it today. Donate if you can. I mean, we are days away from it wrapping up. And, of course, during these special months is when we're able to offer the unlockable matching events where all of a sudden you give $10 and it's worth $20. You give $200, it's worth $400. All of the donations that come in during this month are doubled. So I encourage you to do that right now at ACLJ.org. Time is kind of running out on that. We're about to hit our deadline. So please have your gift doubled today. A lot of people are discussing a lot of topics. We've kind of been popping around here. In the next segment, we're going over to ACLJ Jerusalem as currently Prime Minister Netanyahu is meeting with President Trump as we speak. He was in town for Senator Graham's funeral procession that happened this morning. You can see some pictures right now if you're watching online of the president meeting and members of the administration meeting with Prime Minister Netanyahu. We'll discuss at length of what that looks like and what's going on with that. Let's take a call real quick. Let's go to Renee, who's calling from Texas on line one. And I do want you to call in at 1-800-684-3110.
2: Renee, you're on the air.
14: Since Senator Graham's funeral is in session, there was a dying wish or a final wish that he had to get sanctions pressed on Russia. And so I want to see what you think about that and how that affects not only the Ukrainian war, but the Israeli war, since the Iranians get supplied. They do business with Russia.
0: Yeah, we have some updates.
2: Yeah, as you mentioned, that was something that even they mentioned his last night when he was calling his staffer and said, I've got too much to do to go to the doctor right now. I just got back from Ukraine. I need to go and work on the sanctions bill. I have to work on Saudi relations with Israel, et cetera. Well, we do know that his sister, who took the seat, was appointed by Governor McMaster of South Carolina, said that was a priority of hers, these Russia sanctions. And today, it has just been announced, this is, 20 minutes old, that a bipartisan group of senators has announced a deal on this legislation to add more sanctions on the buyers of Russian energy. That is a main source of funding and revenue for the Russian economy. So that, and you ask, how will it play into as well the Iran-Israel-U.S. conflict as well? This deal also has more sanctions on Iran, which we know can drastically hurt not just the blockade, but when you have these sanctions as well, even if they can cheat, it really takes out the backbone of their economy for Iran as well as Russia. So that is something that it appears is moving forward as of a few minutes ago. Zelensky is also here for the funeral of Lindsey Graham and had a meeting with senators as well as has a meeting with the president. So take that as you will as well.
0: We'll keep you updated on that. Thank you, Renee, for calling. The phone lines are lighting up, and I'd like to hear from you. In the next segment, we will be heading to ACLJ Jerusalem to Jeff Balaban. You've heard on this show for years. He'll be giving us an update of what's going on from his point of view. But then I want to take your calls. So right now, if you're listening, if you're watching, I want to hear from you, because I like to hear from senior attorneys like CeCe Heil. I like to hear from the heads of our offices internationally. I like to hear from Will sitting next to me. But I love to hear from you. So give me a call at 1-800-684-3110. 1-800-684-3110. We haven't spent a lot of time today talking about our Liberty Drive other than saying to give if you can give. But look, we got a lot of things. I'll just read off quickly. Today we have a critical hearing in defense of Colorado pastors who are criminally cited and shut down by officials. This week we're preparing a submission to the UN Human Rights Council condemning Iran's seizure of St. Peter's Evangelical Church, the only operating Protestant church in Iran. We just filed Public Records Act demanding answers on California's politically charged rewrite of their ballot initiative. In federal court, the ACLJ is defending parental rights and their right to direct the education of their children. We're defending the rights of Christians to hold Bible studies, religious meetings in their own residences, and so much more, all before our deadline. We need you to support the work of the ACLJ. That is just a very, very small top-level overview. 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
0: Welcome back to Secula. We're about to head over to ACLJ Jerusalem. Jeff Balaban is joining us, but I want to give you an opportunity to call in if you can. This is the time to do it. Go ahead and get in line. I got a few lines open at 1-800-684-3110. And of course, wrapping up our Liberty Drive for the month of July as we've been celebrating the 250th of the United States of America. And look, there's a reason we have the ACLJ Jerusalem, and there's a reason it exists, also because you have supported us during these times, in these special months when we're able to match donations, where donations are doubled. You give $20, there's another donor ready to unlock a $20 pledge. I need you to do it right now, and that's at any kind. That's at ACLJ.org. But let's hop over to Jeff Balaban. Jeff, right now, President Trump is meeting with Prime Minister Netanyahu. Just want to get your overview on currently where everything stands.
18: Sure. Well, look, in Israel, people are quite sure that Donald Trump is the greatest friend Israel's ever had in the White House. And it's had other friends in the White House, but no one quite like him. On the other hand, Israel recognizes that you know, America first. And it's not just because that's a Trump motto. It's because that's what the United States of America should be doing. Israel's quite certain that the relationship that Israel has with America is important to America. But Israel, you know, America's concerns about strategy and stability and Israel's concerns about Israel, about Iran and its proxies not getting the power to rain down hell on Israel, you know, the question is how well and closely do they fit? No one thinks it's a question of hostility or enmity. Everyone understands that Donald Trump can be abrasive in the way he speaks, but that in his heart and in his mind, he has always understood that the relationship with Israel is especially important to America's stability and also morally correct for the American people.
2: Jeff, one thing that I find interesting actually about this meeting is that they chose to do it no comments before. They didn't do the kind of press spray before. They released some photos, but we will find out if maybe they do something later. But I found that interesting. I think, one, it was probably to some degree the right choice because of how politically charged this moment is. But that's one thing people are wondering. What does the relationship look like in public between the two? What is the body language? What is the way that they talk about these things? We know sometimes for world leaders, those meetings have gone awry. You think about that first Zelensky meeting where the vice president piled on at the time about even the way he was dressed and the disrespect and et cetera. I don't think that's what would have been the outcome, but you also have to think of the context of this meeting. Last week, the mayor of New York spent the first half of the week, really all the way until Thursday, making Benjamin Netanyahu the only thing he talked about. He talked about him as a war criminal, an architect of genocide. We laid out last week very clearly the rhetoric he used and how he built up this moment. And what did you have on Thursday? You had on a very somber day for Jewish people worldwide, an attack on someone leaving a synagogue in New York City. We, at the same time, last night, there was a debate in Michigan for Senate between Haley Stevens and Abdul al-Sayed. And what did that Senate candidate choose to do? Choose to call Haley Stevens an AIPAC-backed candidate, use those same lines, as well as called John Fetterman an ogre on a pike. This language from someone who was afraid to say anything about the death of the Ayatollah, quote, because a lot of people in Dearborn are sad. Yeah. What does it tell you about the state of the United States right now that even this meeting with Prime Minister Netanyahu wasn't a public thing, that we have these concerns publicly in America?
18: So I'm going to ratchet this up or take it up another notch. Everything you're talking about, well, is directly related. I mean, there's no question that we're looking at here, whether it's political or it's social or it's media. You know, this is really a reflection of good versus evil. And a lot of the reason that a lot of Americans want America to stand with Israel isn't necessarily because of a particular strategic agenda, even though that's important, but because they understand that there are good players and evil players in the world and that there are evil players who wish America ill. And unfortunately, it has infected our society. It's infected many quarters of our society, and it's been mainstream. It's been mainstream now for well over a decade in Washington, or about a decade in Washington. And it's, you know, there are places where the only litmus test is not just are you a Jew, but do you have anything positive to say about anything related to Jews? And otherwise, you are absolute evil. And this is America's going through its own culture war right now from the inside. What's going on in the White House? Yeah, what you mentioned, what happened to Mamdani in New York. Yeah, you know, in Israel, people are aware that I'm home in New York are constantly anxious for when I go back to New York. Just, you know, how could you be there? You're not safe. People in New York are, how could you be in Israel? It's not safe. When's the war? You know, what? It's not safe anywhere these days. And even in America, which has long thought of itself as safe because it's removed and it's distant and it's giant and it's vast. Okay, but in America itself, within America itself at the highest levels now, in the political level, in the media level, it's okay to talk about these evil terms. I was dealing with people now on another level. We're dealing here with AI and how AI works and how they want to program AI. And this is also fundamentally important because the perception people have of the world is coming from information they're getting that's being skewed and being distorted. And the question they wanted to know is, you know, how do we preach just pluralism? And my response was,
19: Don't talk about pluralism is another kind of particularism which says we know everything and we disagree with everybody else. How about we don't all agree on all things, but we have to learn how to live together. That's what America's greatness is. It's that we don't have to be identical, but we have to live well together. And that's what's being attacked right now around the world. And of course, the Jews are see it first, but it's coming for everyone.
0: I was talking to Will just earlier during this broadcast and in the break, one of our mutual friends, songwriter here locally, a Democrat, very proud Democrat, loud about it. He was part of passing the Music Modernization Act, essentially changing the way royalties are done for songwriters. Doesn't feel like something that would be overly political. Doesn't feel like Israel would get involved. He did the deal. Senator Steve Scalise, Representative Steve Scalise, sent a thank you message to him. He posted it. And I saw in the comments, how dare you work with Steve Scalise? He has been a supporter of Israel. I mean, something that has nothing to do with Israel at all. It all comes back there. And then, of course, you do see people that are stepping up a little more bluntly. And Boy George yesterday released We'll Dance Again, a really powerful song. You know, there are some, you know, shining stars in this moment, if you will, that are not Jewish, that are willing to step out. He's one of them. And also, you know, releasing a lot of what feels like Zionist clothing line, taking some big stances. So there are some people out there willing to do it. But you are right that it somehow gets back into it, even when it's an issue that has nothing to do with even Israel at all. It's just you worked with someone who happens to support Israel. How dare you?
19: Well, look, America was founded consciously, differently than all the European countries that, you know, but it was founded by Europeans, but they wanted something different. They didn't want hatred and violence against other people who happen to believe differently or worship differently, or even, you know, you'd have different countries claiming they're doing something in the name of the Bible, in the name of God, in the name of Christ, and killing each other, and claiming that's not what God wants. I think that's at least not the Bible's vision of it, that we kill each other just because we disagree on something. I mean, there's not this lack of violence in the Bible, but there are instructed reasons for it, and we are supposed to fight against evil. The problem is they're fighting against good right now. It's always going to be good versus evil. And so the story in the Bible, that story of the Jewish people, in particular, the Jewish people and its relationship to the land of Israel, not the state of Israel, but the land of Israel, that's the whole narrative. If they can destroy that narrative, because that narrative destroys them, right? They're the counter narrative. And so that's what we're seeing right now, which is, why is it so universal? Why so ubiquitous? Because the story of the Bible, it was, you know, Jews were all around the world and we had to deal with anti-Semitism in different places, but America is the global unipower for several generations now. And America represents what the Bible's idea of goodness is, right? And that's what they're fighting against. And that's what everything related to the Jews, because it's our story, the Jew story in the Bible, that is brought into America and made America blossom. And that's what they're trying to destroy. And the problem now, as we keep on talking about on the air, is how much of it is occurring from within. And that's really where the fight is.
2: Well, and Jeff, I mean, we started this broadcast talking about this video that Tasnim News Agency, the IRGC's news arm in Iran, put out targeting the first lady and the first son. And when you start to see that, and they're calling on people in the United States to take this action, but at the same time, you're having a Senate candidate that was afraid to speak out at the time that the Ayatollah was killed because he didn't want to offend his constituents. The ideology has become such a bizarro world right now, where there are people that are ideologically more aligned with the dead Ayatollah of Iran than they are with the Judeo-Christian values of the United States founding. That's a really tough place to be right now.
19: Listen, all of the enemies of the Judeo-Christian vision, which was the founding father's vision, it's exactly what American greatness means. It's America's greatness is in its goodness, and that's defined by the Bible's idea of good. So all of the enemies, whether it's the Islamist enemy, which is everyone has to subordinate themselves to their vision, right? Whether it's the progressive vision, which is everyone has to subordinate themselves to that vision, right? The global communist socialist vision. Whether it's this vision, which calls itself Christian nationalist, but is just a throwback to sort of the pagan tribalism in Europe that claimed it was Christian, but really, that's what America was founded to oppose, to be different from, to separate itself from. You know, all of these visions are saying that Judeo-Christian is a lie. They're saying the Bible is a lie. The stories in the Bible are a lie. And that's why you see on local little elections, it becomes an issue. On discussions about royalty rights in music, it's an issue because it's the core of the values that are the essence of what our society is.
0: Yep, absolutely. Jeff, thanks for joining us again. We're going to take your calls coming up next. That was from ACLJ Jerusalem. Support our work. ACLJ.org includes our work in Jerusalem. Be right back.
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0: All right, we're back. Last segment of the day. Be a part of the show if you want to call in. This is the last chance to do it. 1-800-684-3110. If it's on topic, we've had a couple calls in that were a little too broad. Let's try to stay a little bit of what the work of the ACLJ is doing. Maybe what's going on at Senator Graham's funeral, as you have at the same time, President Trump meeting with Prime Minister Netanyahu and also with Zelensky. Those are all happening in real time. Let's keep it on that. We can give it a call. 1-800-684-3110. Look, I did want to, as we start to wrap up this final week of our Liberty Drive, I want the work of the ACLJ to be front and center. It's why today we brought on Jeff Balaban, ACLJ Jerusalem. We brought on Cece Heil, senior attorney. She was telling you about the international front. And now look, it's July. We're going to talk a little Christmas. Of course, Christmas in July. That's only 4 or 5 months away from Christmas. Not even at this point. You're going to start seeing things show up in the stores here in the next 4 to 6 weeks. But the ACLJ, you know, it always is a busy season for us. The end of the year, December is always the most packed month for the ACLJ. Some of it has to do with the issues that surround the holidays. Now, you may say, Logan, that sounds like something that happens in a Christmas movie. Sounds like something that would maybe happen in the 80s and 90s. This is still happening every year. And every year, the ACLJ team has to jump into action, sometimes at the last minute. But then sometimes we get to do it in the middle of the summer.
2: That's right. And once again, that's why we are always looking at really two times of the year when there are major constitutional violations that start brewing. Back to school, which we'll be talking about next month here at the ACLJ, and the Christmas season. This is a situation where the town of Brighton, New York, has allowed private holiday displays to in its town center, and it's called the 12 Corners Public Square, and they repeatedly would not allow a resident, this isn't government speech, this isn't the government putting up this display, but a resident that sought to put a nativity scene in the square during the Christmas season. It wasn't a blanket ban against religious holidays. They had had a Ramadan banner in their town square during Ramadan. That's obviously not the same season, but they also have had a menorah for Hanukkah. So this wasn't a situation where it was like no religious holidays are allowed. They actually were allowing other religious holidays, but they weren't allowing this individual to, at their own cost, own expense, display the nativity scene for Christmas. We had sent a demand letter asking for compliance allowing this to not have this viewpoint discrimination from this town. And they have chose to ignore that compliance letter, and they are still excluding the nativity scene. So what has the ACLJ done? Filed a federal lawsuit in hopes that we can get this remedied before the holiday season and they can have a nativity scene. Yeah, it seems outrageous, but this isn't just for the nativity scene. This is for equal protection under the law.
0: Yeah, I think that's what some people get mixed up here. They're like, you know, we're also making sure that there are other holidays throughout the year, major religious holidays, that they also have their place. They also have their place if they're steeped, especially if they're steeped in a local culture, a culture in America, where they may have, you know, people who are locally celebrating these holidays, whether it's a Jewish community wanting to celebrate Hanukkah, again, whether it's a Muslim community that wants to celebrate Ramadan. Of course, as long as it's equally protected, the ACLJ team will be there and will be supporting. Obviously, the majority of the issues that come out, though, as this case shows, are issues that seem to be targeted on what? The biggest holiday and the one that is, you know, the one preaching peace and is, of course, celebrated by the mass majority of people in our country.
2: That's right. So once again, how do we find these even? People go to aclj.org/help. If this is something that maybe your own community has had an issue with, the law is clear on it. Not only is the Constitution clear on it, but there's a Supreme Court precedent that reinforces, sometimes with the exact same circumstances, exact same facts as what we're dealing with here. But if you have an issue in your town, go to aclj.org/help. Or even we have many times people that are in, you know, senior living centers that they're not allowed to put up Christmas decorations that are religious on their door or in their own living space. We will not just turn away from these issues. You may think, ah, it's just me personally. It's a small issue. It's not. There is no issue too small. If it's within our scope and it's a constitutional violation, you're going to get the best legal representation in the world for free when you come to the ACLJ and contact us, and we will fight and make sure your rights are respected. But we also can't do that without the ACLJ members and champions that support this work, that make it so that no issue is too small or no issue is too big. We are there to make it right under the law.
0: Understand here, we have traveled around the world today, and we're ending this in a local community who simply wants to have a nativity scene. That is the scope of the work of the ACLJ. We have team members right now in Morocco who just got back. We have Jeff Balaban at ACLJ Jerusalem. Every day we have our European Center, our ECLJ, working nonstop on cases that are happening around Europe. We have our team in Washington, D.C., that are working directly with the top political leaders to make sure you are represented, that your voice is being heard, and that the issues you care about are still what is being talked about, discussed, debated, and made into law here in the United States of America. And then our team goes to a local community. Where is it again, Will?
2: It's in Brighton, New York.
0: In Brighton, New York. Because none of these issues are small. They may seem small, but understand, whether we are talking about massive human rights violations against people of faith around the world, where it is life or death, or we are talking about a community that wants to put up a nativity scene at Christmas, we have different ACLJ teams that are ready to be deployed. That only happens if people like you support. You know what happened? Will sent me an article today. I couldn't read it. You know why I couldn't read it? Because it's behind a paywall. You know what the ACLJ team does? No paywalls. And I mean that in terms of the content we produce, whether that's this show you're seeing, the articles we put out on our website, all of the social media content we put out. No one has to pay anything for it. That also means no paywalls, by the way, if you need legal representation. That is incredible. A lot of these people could not afford to have the legal staff that we have ready to go. We do it at no cost to them. That only happens. That only exists when people who enjoy the content, who think we need to be there for people in their local communities, who think we need to be around the world, decide to step up. And during these special months, and specifically this one that wraps up in just a couple days, if you support the work of the ACLJ right now, it is doubled. You've heard about the incredible work we're doing around the world. Religious liberty, life, election integrity, all the things that we've been discussing for weeks now. But now is the time for you to step up as well. So if you're seeing that QR code on your screen, or if you are driving around, you're listening to us, when you get to a moment where you can, pull off to the side or whatever it may be, during this month, I need you to support the work of the ACLJ. 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
1: New strikes, this time in Iraq. I'm Lisa LaSera, Fox News. U.S. Central Command says the strikes targeted Iran-aligned groups directed to attack U.S. forces and Saudi energy infrastructure. This coming after the U.S. military says it halted an Iranian missile attack on forces in the Middle East. Even as President Trump warned Iran to not break any more deals with the U.S.
4: Now is the time, President Trump says, for Iran to make a deal over ending its nuclear program.
22: If they don't make a deal, then I go back and I finish the job. But that's going to take them forever to rebuild. Already, it'll take them many years to ever rebuild.
4: The president has threatened strikes on bridges and power plants, something he said on Fox and Friends he doesn't want to do.
22: They break the deal. We cannot have them break deals anymore. Right.
4: President Trump re-implemented a naval blockade following the collapse of a ceasefire agreement earlier this month.
1: Fox's Jared Halpern at the White House. Funeral services this afternoon for South Carolina Republican Senator Lindsey Graham. President Trump with a list of some of the senator's accomplishments.
23: He secured record funding for our military as a budget committee chairman. He delivered the largest investment in border security in history, and last year he shepherded the passage of the largest tax cuts in American history.
1: The president acknowledged the two did not start out as friends, recounting their battles when they both ran for president in 2016, but said they put their differences aside and became close friends. The Senate moving forward with legislation backed by the late Senator Graham to sanction Russia for its actions against Ukraine. Ukraine's President Zelensky was at the Capitol for the vote. He says it's not just about money, it's a signal to the rest of Europe.
24: Real problem is anti-ballistic systems and anti-ballistic missiles.
1: Zelensky said this week he had evidence Russia was aiding Iran in its battle with the U.S. America's listening to Fox News.
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12: Larry Elder here, the sage from South Central, the prince of Pico Union, the czar of common sense, the great Eldersky, Don Lorenzo. Welcome to the program. 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
1: 888-971-SAGE, 888-971-7243. I am Larry Elder. We are Salem News Channel. So much to get to between now and the close of the program. This hour we're going to talk to Steve Hilton. There is a growing scandal over illegal alien children who went missing when Hilton's opponent Javier Becerra was the head of HHS. Iran has long vowed to use nuclear weapons against Israel and said they would do so shortly after 9/11. Do you remember that? Border czar Tom Homan blames Democrats' hateful rhetoric for the increase in assaults on ICE officers. And do you remember when Barack Obama gave Homan an award for his work in deporting illegal aliens? Texas Democrat Senate candidate James Tallarico is lying about his anti-police record. Senate leader John Thune says the votes simply aren't there to get rid of the filibuster, even though President Trump thinks that the votes are in fact there. Dr. Fauci's diary has been released. The entries are bombshells, including his own skepticism that the virus came from natural circumstances, even though he kept saying it. There are going to be hearings tomorrow, and Rand Paul will be the point man for the Republicans. All of this and more, 888-971-SAGE, 888-971-7243. One more thing about the race card hustlers, Ben Crump and Al Sharpton, who are down in Mississippi, trying to suggest that what happened to Nolan Wells had something to do with his race. These guys are running out of stuff to do. I've told you about that big survey done by the left-wing think tank called the Brookings Institution and Gallup, asking over 5,000 Americans how they feel about interracial activity. Overwhelmingly, they said race has nothing whatever to do with how they select friends. Overwhelmingly, they said race has nothing to do with hiring decisions. Half of them had bosses of a different race. Virtually all of them had friends of a different race. Racism is no longer a major factor in American life. And when that happens, you have to look for new stuff. That's why Crump and Al Sharpton went to Mississippi, stirring up trouble because it's good for business. That's the family business. I'll give them something to do if they want to maybe make some sort of positive contribution. This is the Chicago Sun-Times last year in March. Headline, "Where's My Justice?" Only 6% of Chicago shootings lead to arrests, the Chicago Sun-Times finds. This is the headline. Subheadline. More than 19,000 people were wounded in shootings in Chicago since 2018. The Chicago Police Department has made arrests in only 1,200 of those cases.

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2: Quote, some of the city's most violent neighborhoods have some of the highest rates of shooting cases. They end up being closed without anyone being arrested. The police assigns 8.4% of its officers to detective work. By contrast, New York City, 11.4%. Los Angeles, 15.4%. Philadelphia, 8.7%. The percentage of murders cleared by an arrest. We're talking about shootings before. These are shootings that lead to murders. Percentage of murders cleared by an arrest in Chicago, 25%. New York, by contrast, it's more than 50%. Where's Crump? Where's Sharpton? Where's Barack Obama, who adopted Chicago as his hometown? Meanwhile, Obama's made all sorts of statements about Donald Trump and how Donald Trump and Obama's view has made America more racist. Article in the Daily Signal. Obama has compared America under Donald Trump to the period after the Civil War that gave birth to the KKK. Obama said the United States, quote, having the same arguments, close quote, that's how he put it. Quote, the issues are still there. How are we going to help the freed people who've been enslaved? What are we going to do to give them, what are we going to give them to allow them to have a go at life? He continued, you trace that debate, 40 acres and a mule, and public education, and you can trace it all the way through to debates about welfare and debates now about DEI. And do we have, as a society, have an obligation to address past injustices that have institutionalized or left a legacy of poverty? We're having that argument. He didn't stop there. He then said this, and I'm quoting Obama. You've got a Supreme Court that has systematically weakened the possibilities of enforcing voting rights in our democracy. May I mention that one of those who was on the wrong side, in air quotes, of that decision was a black man, Clarence Thomas, who said the Civil Rights Voting Rights Act was not designed to create black districts, Hispanic districts. It was designed to make sure that poll taxes, grandfather clauses, literacy tests, and things like that were not being used. And the idea that black people must be represented by a black person would suggest that a white person must be represented by a white person, which means Obama never could have been elected president of the United States. But here Obama is doing what he always does, playing the race card. The article points out that in 2010, early in Obama's administration, only 13% of Americans said they worried about race relations a great deal. By 2016, the number of Americans who said they worried about race relations a great deal had risen to 35%. A Rasmussen poll in 2016, 60% of Americans said, quote, race relations have gotten worse since Obama's election, end of quote. And now he's doing it again. But not one word about the low clearance rate for arrests and for homicides in his adopted hometown. Not one word about the fact that a young black man is 13 times more likely to be murdered than a young white man, same demo. And almost always the murderer is another young black man. Where's Obama? Obama said the, quote, really hard questions coming out of slavery were never fully processed. What does that even mean? Has Obama said anything about the fact that 85% of black

0: 8th grade to 13-year-old kids are neither reading nor math proficient? Obama was raised by a single mom. How did she do it? Obama last saw his father when he was 10 years old. How did Obama somehow manage to be able to be productive? I've said this story many times. I had the LA Times, the New York Times thrown in my house. The day after Obama got elected, there were pictures on the covers of both these newspapers, front page, black parents holding their kids crying. Every single story said the same thing. I can now tell my child, I can now tell my daughter, I can now tell my son, he or she can grow up and be anything that you want to be. Obama's election has proved that. Fast forward, by the time this man left office, the very same people who were so optimistic suddenly had turned pessimistic because Obama whipped out the race card time and time and time again. Whether it was having America's preeminent race hustler Al Sharpton over to the White House over 70 times, whether it was embracing Black Lives Matter, why does Sunday look like Trayvon, saying racism is in our DNA, he did it over and over and over again, and he's still at it. Now, whether you're climbing the corporate ladder, launching a new project, or just looking for that extra edge, your brain is your most valuable asset. 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
1: When you're trying to help and you realize that you've been fooled and you've been used to trap children, it's heartbreaking.
2: Secretary Becerra pressured the Office of Refugee Resettlement to speed up sponsor transfers for unaccompanied alien children, going so far as to say, if Henry Ford
3: had seen this in his class, he would have never become famous and rich. This is not the way you do an assembly line.
4: What was the Unaccompanied Children Program for those who are not familiar?
5: 888-971-SAGE, 888-971-7243. That is a short segment of a longer clip about the migrant camp abuse camps growing scandal when Javier Becerra was the head of HHS. 888-971-SAGE is a number. I'm Larry Elder. We are Salem News Channel. We are joined by Steve Hilton, Republican candidate for governor, whose website, of course, is stevehiltonforgovernor.com. Steve, you and I have talked both on the air and off the air about the possibility that when Becerra was head of HHS and was in charge of these migrant children, so many of them were lost, displaced, not found, it could blow up and become an issue in this race. Are we at that stage right now, Steve?
6: It should be. We did this event yesterday where we played that tape. This is a whistleblower interview that we carried out with an investigative independent journalist, Anthony Rubin, about 3 weeks ago in Orange County. I was there for all of it. And there's much more to come. That was a short clip from a two-hour interview. And then there's much more to come from that interview. And there's much more to come from many other whistleblowers that are coming forward to us, both people who worked in these camps and who were victims of the camps. So this is just the beginning. And I think everyone needs to understand, because there's been a lot of under-reporting of this, as well as a lot of people not realizing the scale and the extent of it and the nature of it. I want to just give the basic facts. During Biden's border crisis, you had 479,000 unaccompanied children cross the border. Every single one of those was in the custody of Javier Becerra, because it's his agency that's supposed to take care of them, HHS. The job of HHS was to keep these children safe in facilities until they could be moved to a responsible adult who would take care of them. Becerra did neither of those things. The camps themselves were an absolute disgrace, with widespread reports of sexual abuse, rotten food being given to kids, unclean drinking water, psychological abuse, terrible conditions in the camps themselves. But then, when they leave the camps, it got even worse. Prior to Becerra, there was a vetting process to make sure that every single child is put in the hands of someone who, if they claim to be a relative, they really are a relative. If they claim to be a responsible foster parent or sponsor, then they really are, or some relative or whatever. All of those checks, procedures, the vetting, was dismantled by Becerra because he didn't want the pictures of kids in camps associated with his political reputation. So he told them to speed it up, to get the kids out of there quick. This is now the testimony, not just documented and other evidence. This was the testimony of that whistleblower, the exact things that they were told not to do. Check IDs, follow up, you know, check suspicious IDs, check who these people were. The message was get them out as quickly as possible. As a result of that, and here's the number that is staggering, because there's been a number reported that Becerra lost 85,000 kids. That number's been out there for a few years because it was originally in a New York Times report. The real number, 319,000. 319,000 kids that couldn't be located. Now, the Trump administration has been working hard to locate them and has actually found 180,000. That leaves around 140,000 who are still missing. Of those, it's estimated that 100,000 are under 13 here in America somewhere. And we also know now, and there'll be much more on this, that these children, many of them, were handed directly to the clutches of child sex traffickers or abusive employers employing child labor, often in dangerous conditions. There are reports of kids losing their arms in industrial accidents, 14-year-old girls being raped by their sponsor. I mean, it is horrific. It is horrific. And there has been no accountability for Becerra. And the final point I would make is it goes to his judgment and his character. If he can put his own political reputation ahead of the welfare of hundreds of thousands of young Latino children, then what else is he capable of? This man cannot be governor.
5: Steve, what has Becerra said about this?
6: So most of yesterday, news organizations were reporting that they hadn't responded. Then at the end of the day, he responded with a pathetic statement that was all about Trump. Literally, oh, this is all Trump's fault. Trump and Trump's ICE is killing people. Just total deflection. Absolutely no responsibility taken. Previously, when he's been pressed by the media, he said that the bad things that happened after these kids left his care. Well, yes, because he sped up the process. He also denied any responsibility for what happened afterwards and claimed that the conditions in the camps were very good. He actually visited the camp that we did our event in where that whistleblower worked. And we've got more testimony from her coming on Thursday. I mean, this is just the beginning. And I'm just hoping that there will be justice and there will be accountability, and the volume and the scale of the scandal will mean that he will have to take responsibility for it at some point in this campaign.
5: Has there been any interest in this by the LA Times, by the papers in the Bay Area, by the Sacramento Bee, local TV?
6: No.
5: Nothing.
6: No, local TV. Yeah, we were on LA local TV last night. We'll be again tonight. But nothing from those papers that love to trumpet their commitment to justice and compassion and the welfare of immigrants.
5: Now,
6: immigrant children.
5: As I recall, there were some hearings about this early on in Trump 2.0.
6: Yes.
5: What was the result of that, those hearings?
6: Well, a lot of good information was forthcoming from that, much of which we also put into our dossier on this yesterday, on the Becerra migrant child abuse camps. Horrific reports of abuse. So there's been lots of reporting, but somehow he's gotten away with it. I mean, no, this is the fact that he can be selected by the Democrat machine to be their candidate for governor when his actions directly led to the abuse and exploitation of hundreds of thousands of migrant Latino children is just beyond belief.
5: We only have about 30 seconds left. The website is stevehiltonforgovernor.com. Steve, as I recall, you brought this up during the debate, and what happened?
6: Well, he just called it MAGA talking points. I mean, even one of the other Democrats said, what are you talking about? This was in the New York Times. I mean, it is unconscionable. I mean, he's asking us to vote for him based on his experience. This was the last big job that he had. This is what he did with it. It's a scandal of epic proportions. I would say, just on a human level, this is one of the greatest government scandals of, I don't know, what time period you want to go back over. But what could be worse than the government handing kids to child sex traffickers?
5: Steve,
6: I mean,
5: Hilton.
6: A simple way of putting it.
5: Steve Hilton for governor.com. Steve Hilton
6: turned HHS into the largest child trafficking operation.
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9: Fox News, I'm Tom Graham. The U.S. military says American and Saudi forces struck sites used by Iranian-backed militias in Iraq. The airstrikes follow Tehran launching multiple ballistic missiles at American forces in the Middle East, shattering a brief pause in fighting. President Trump's pick for intel chief is confirmed.
10: In a 51-47 vote, the Senate confirming Jay Clayton to become the next Director of National Intelligence. Clayton is a U.S. attorney in Manhattan and was the Securities and Exchange Commission chair during President Trump's first term.
9: Fox's Kristen Goodwin, late Senator Lindsey Graham, honored today.
11: Lindsey, we love you. God bless you. We will always be with you, and you were very, very special.
9: President Trump speaking at the National Cathedral in Washington. Graham will be laid to rest tomorrow in his home state of South Carolina. 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
5: 888-971-SAGE, 888-971-7243. I'm Larry Elder. We are Salem News Channel, and we are in the final 4 days of my Food for the Poor campaign. 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You'll see the Give Food banner at the very top. 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That's 855-918-4673. Ed Rain is the president and CEO of Food for the Poor, and he says his team on the ground has been humbled by your generosity.
15: We work in 20 countries in the Caribbean and Latin America, and people who have no other resources except the incredible generosity of typically Americans who, you know, time and time again, you know, really just give from the bottom of their heart and through their love for thy neighbor. 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
5: 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All you have to do is go to my website, LarryElder.com. Click on the Give Food banner at the very top. Just $80 feeds two starving children. Nutritious meals two times a day for the full year. Or if you'd rather text, just text my name, Elder, to 51555. 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
16: 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Now, Senator John Kennedy says that there needs to be either a speech or a long press conference where Donald Trump lays out why we went to war against Iran. Number 42.
17: I've seen the poll. It looks about right. I support the president in Iran. We all need to do a better job messaging. I may end up with a sombrero on my head by saying this, but we all know the president. He exists loudly. He grows anxious when he has an unexpressed thought. He's not always disciplined in his messaging. I'm not saying he should stop talking. He's the president. I'm not. But I would put Rubio and Kane and Radcliffe and Hegseth out there, either in a speech or in a long press conference, to explain what's going on in Iran, why we went in, why we're still there. Now, the Democrats, I listen to Bernie. Bernie wants to just come home. He wants to turn out the lights, make sure the cat's inside, and go to bed. Mm-hmm. That would be a huge, huge mistake.
18: Well, it's interesting because 67% of Americans want the war to end now. And during that questioning, you floated the idea to General Kane, the chairman of the Joint Chiefs, that the U.S. could stop in Iran, end the blockade, and bring troops home. He didn't lay out for you the potential consequences. But why did you ask that question? You're not advocating it. Why are you asking it?
17: Because I wanted to know the answer. Look, here's what I think we ought to do. I think we ought to tighten the sanctions on the sale of Iranian oil. I think we ought to continue the blockade and starve them out. I think we ought to bomb Pickaxe Mountain and try to reach what's underneath it. I don't have enough information to know about continuing the attacks. The president likes the daily attacks. He believes that sometimes you have to kill a few chickens to scare the monkeys. I don't think that's going to work with the Iranian leadership. These people are more than mildly insane. It's like dealing with Son of Sam or Charles Manson. But I don't think we ought to just cut and run. If we can stand the pain of the rising cost of energy, we need to stay the course, at least for a few more months. I also don't think we need to send in troops. That's my opinion for what it's worth.
16: Now then, I've been saying for a long time, it really, really irritates me that when Donald Trump met with the NATO General Secretary, Mark Rutte, and Rutte said that Iran was close to getting a nuclear weapon, and that Trump did the right thing by setting back the nuclear program, and that the world is safer because of it. All of that was buried. Wrote an article about it. I looked at the Associated Press. I looked at Reuters. I looked at the various major news outlets that covered the meeting that Trump had with Rutte. And either that part of it was not there at all, or it's buried. Let's talk about what Iran's intentions would be if and when they obtained a nuclear weapon. Don't go away. I'm Larry Elder.
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16: 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You heard Senator Kennedy say that there should be a press conference or a speech. Maybe it should be done by General Kane, Chairman of the Joint Chiefs, or by Marco Rubio, to explain to Americans why we are in this war. It seems to me the president has been pretty consistent. We're trying to stop Iran from getting a bomb, a nuclear bomb, particularly since they vowed to use it. Now, this business about much of America not understanding why we're in the war, much of America wants us to cut and run, has to be based upon an assumption that Iran was not close to getting a nuclear weapon, an assumption that the General Secretary, as I've said repeatedly, has said that they were close to getting a nuclear weapon. and the assumption that if they had the nuclear weapon, they wouldn't use it. This is an article from IPS, which is an international news service, dated 12/14/2001. So not after 9/11. Dateline, Tehran. Let me just read you a little bit of this article. First sentence. One of Iran's most influential ruling clerics called Friday on Muslim states to use nuclear weapons against Israel, assuring them while such an attack would annihilate Israel, it would cost them damages only. Ayatollah Ali Akbar Hashimi Rafsanjani told a crowd at the traditional Friday prayers in Tehran, quote, if a day comes when the world of Islam is fully equipped with arms Israel has in possession, the strategy of colonialism would face a stalemate, because application of an atomic bomb would not leave anything in Israel, but the same thing would just produce damages in the Muslim world. Analysts said Mr. Hashimi Rafsanjani's speech, continues the article, was the strongest against Israel, but also the first time that a prominent leader of the Islamic Republic openly suggests the use of nuclear weapons against the Jewish state. Now, he's just not some cleric. He is the chairman of what's called the Assembly to Disarm the Interest, chairman of the Assembly to Discern the Interest of the State. The article refers to him as the Islamic Republic's number two man after Ayatollah Khomeini. So the number two man has said that we will use nuclear weapons. We get them against Israel. It'll destroy Israel. It'll do some damage to the Middle East, no question, but just some damage only. Said this right after 9/11. Are there any questions? Now, about the speculation that we are depleting our weapons, here's what the United Nations Ambassador Mike Walsh said to NBC, number 41.
1: So the world's economy's hostage.
2: You raise assets. I want to ask you about the assets. NBC News is reporting the Pentagon is actually rationing some defense weaponry amid diminishing supplies. Is America backing away from a larger military attack because its military stockpile has been depleted?
1: Well, look, we have to take a step back here in that a lot of stockpiles were depleted, not only from what we gave Ukraine over the last however many years, 4 or 5 years, and the administration inherited, the secretary, Secretary Hegseth inherited a depleted situation from not only Ukraine, but also the ongoing fight with the Houthis under the Biden administration and a depleted military under the Biden administration. So they have decided, one, they're going to new types of munitions, cheaper munitions, new technologies, but also with these new defense budgets, rebuilding our great military. However,
2: but you acknowledge I want to be clear.
1: I want to be crystal clear. The U.S. military, and I've verified this every which way, has everything that it needs to conduct this campaign as effectively as it needs to be. And I have to tell you, the people that are leaking this nonsense deserve to be in jail.
16: Meanwhile, Euronews is reporting that two more protesters were publicly hanged yesterday morning, blaming the total to 4 out of 12 sentenced in the same case. The Iranian authorities accused the defendants of killing 4 members of the Bashir's militia during clashes in the streets, claiming that they were protecting some of the protesters. And when the Bashir's militia and special units tried to get the protesters, they closed the doors so they couldn't get them. So far, 4 hangings out of 12 sentenced in the very same case. Presumably, there'll be more hangings over the next few days. Meanwhile, the Wall Street Journal is reporting that Iran is firing what they're calling their Kibar Shikan ballistic missiles. They can be kept fueled and launched quickly from vehicles to evade U.S. and Israeli airplanes. Analysts say that these weapons are cheaper than the U.S. and the Israeli interceptors used to shoot them down. Wall Street Journal described them as the workhorse of Tehran's arsenal. Quote, a cheap, mobile, accurate weapon with a range of at least 900 miles. And recently, continues the Wall Street Journal, Iran has been using it in complex attacks, proving itself to be an adaptable adversary for the United States. Iran is believed to have 2,500 of these missiles and other medium-range missiles before the war began. Quote, it might be assembling more from components stored in underground bases. Unclear how many more they have. Unclear how quickly they are assembling new ones. But clearly they are adapting. Again, this is an adversary. It couldn't care less about its own people. Hanging protesters in the public square. Killed something like 40,000 of its own people, unarmed. Putting women and children in sites where they believe the Israelis and the Americans may bomb, so that then they can blame the Israelis and Americans for committing war crimes. This is an adversary. One more time, imagine what will happen when and if they acquire a nuclear bomb. 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
6: 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Eldorado's Let Larry Know What's On Your Mind.
8: Hey, Larry, Tom. Hey, I really appreciate your show and the fact that your caller always answers. I mean, I just think that's great. I've got a question. It's maybe something you can put together for us if you know enough watchdogs to do this. I'd like to know which representatives vote to give money away and grant money to foreign companies and foreign countries And then have also turned around and asked for cuts in Social Security benefits. Can we put those two things together? Thanks, Larry.
16: 888-971-SAGE, 888-971-7243. I am Larry Elder. We are Salem News Channel. Don't have to get to between now and the close of the program. Dr. Fauci's diary has been released, and there are some bombshells in it. There are going to be hearings tomorrow. Rand Paul, not too surprisingly, hopping mad. Borders are Tom Homan blames Democrats. Hateful rhetoric, as he puts it, for assaults on ICE officers. And Texas Democrat Senate candidate James Tallarico is lying about his anti-police record. All of this and more. 888-971-SAGE, 888-971-7243. 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Neil is in the Bronx. Neil, you never call, you never write. I'm going to whip out the race card on you. You never call, you never write, you leave me hanging.
9: I'm sorry, Larry. How you doing, man?
16: I'm doing well. Thank you for calling.
9: Yo, Larry, it's been a while, man. Let me tell you what's going on in New York City. First thing, Ben Crump, he's corrupted, all right? He'll have a case for my cousin. And then my cousin, she not deceased, he dropped her case, so he's corrupted.
16: You're talking about Mom Dami?
9: No. Ben Crump, lawyer, he's corrupted.
16: Ben Crump. Okay.
9: Mm-hmm. He's corrupted like a dog, man. I mean, this man dropped my cousin case. So unless he was dead, he'll take her case. So he's corrupted. And then the mayor, since this I learned, the mayor is harassing my family. You got two walking around in Jamaica, Queens.
16: Why is he harassing your family? You only got about 30 seconds. Tell me real quickly, why is he harassing your family?
9: All right. My niece's mother, brother bought a house in Queens. She's talking about keeping tax on the house. He wanted to move out of the house. So now, he got a problem coming his way. He messed with my family. So if I was Secret Service, beat his security up.
16: All right, well, you keep us posted. He's trying to get that family member moved out. You keep us posted, Neil. God bless. Larry Elder.
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7: striking targets in Iraq. I'm Lisa Lacera, Fox News. The U.S. military says U.S. and Saudi forces struck sites used by Iran-backed militias in Iraq, used to carry out attacks on American and Saudi interests in the Middle East. This coming after the U.S. intercepted a new round of strikes on U.S. forces in the Middle East, breaking the pause in fighting.
11: Officials say several ballistic missiles were intercepted. U.S. and Saudi Arabian forces responding with precision strikes on Iran-backed groups in Iraq accused of targeting U.S. troops and Saudi energy sites.
7: Fox's Kevin Cork. Meanwhile, the Houthis claim to have fired missiles at a Saudi oil tanker, forcing it to turn back. The Senate has moved forward with legislation that would put major sanctions on Iran and Russia for its war with Ukraine. Ukraine's President Zelensky tells Fox's Sean Hannity he's willing to try diplomacy with Russian President Vladimir Putin.
14: Minimum to negotiate ceasefire for some period of time and give possibility for diplomats to negotiate, but Putin doesn't want.
7: And he says he had a good meeting with President Trump where they discussed Patriot missiles for Ukraine.
14: He accepted that he will give us licenses.
7: Zelensky came to Washington to attend the funeral of South Carolina Senator Lindsey Graham. The service for Senator Graham held this afternoon at the National Cathedral in Washington, where President Trump remembered Graham's long tenure in the Senate.
15: No bill became law in the most exceptional republic in human history without Lindsey Graham having a say in it.
7: The president called Senator Graham a force of nature and said he would miss him greatly. Japan's prime minister says 13 people have been found dead, many others injured or still missing after a powerful earthquake struck part of the southwest of the country. Japan's Fire and Disaster Management Agency says more than 200,000 people have been advised to evacuate. 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
24: Tonight, expect a clear sky with a low of 63. Tomorrow, Wednesday, will be pleasant with abundant sunshine, although wildfire smoke may create a hazy sky. The high will reach 83 degrees. Tomorrow night, the sky will be clear again with a low of 66. Thursday will bring partly sunny conditions with a high of 88. I'm meteorologist Jason Caterina on AM 560, The Answer.
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28: Hi, Dr. Huber here with Marty. Marty and I were at the Cigar Festival 2026, and we're here listening to Sean Thompson's show. And Marty told me about he has a sinus problem that Virago seemed to help.
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0: The only reason they want to meet is because we've been hitting them very hard. Yeah.
1: How much patience do you have left?
0: I have a lot of patience. I have plenty of time. Plenty of time. Their whole shoreline's wiped out. The strait is in very good shape. And we're talking right now. You know, they wanted to talk. Their people said, please don't drop, don't shoot last night, the night before, two nights. Don't do it. You know, we're having good talks. So we'll see what happens. I think there's a good chance that something could happen. And if it does, good. If it doesn't, we go back to doing what we were doing 2 days ago.
2: 888-971-SAGE, 888-971-7243. I am Larry Elder. We are Salem News Channel. That, of course, President Donald Trump. He set to meet with Bibi Netanyahu today. Probably it already happened. First face-to-face sit-down since the outbreak of the war in late February. Speaking of radical Islam, this is in Paris. Pregnant woman among three injured. Attacker shouted, Allah commanded me. But the authorities right now are not treating it as a terror incident under investigation. A source close to the investigation said, quote, the guy said Allah sent me to kill women, but no. Let's just not call this a terror attack. Victims are 19, 24, 36 years old. One of the victims, by the way, is pregnant. Two of them are reportedly in critical condition, a third in serious condition. Off-duty police officer saw a man with two knives attack a pedestrian. Suspect is a 31-year-old male. No further information on his background has been made public so far. Now, let's revisit what the DSA co-chair said about the platform of the Democrat Socialists of America, to which, of course, Soran Mamdani belongs, as does the candidate who will likely win her seat, Darylisa Avila Chevalier, number 60.
3: So we're going to put up on the screen a few of the things that are part of your platform, and I want to ask you, just give me sort of a true or false on these. Abolish the Senate.
4: True.
3: Okay. Replace the presidency and Supreme Court as we now know them.
4: Yep.
3: Abolish ICE.
4: Absolutely.
3: Abolish borders and give amnesty to anyone currently in the U.S. illegally.
4: As a long-term plan, yep.
3: Defund the Pentagon.
4: Absolutely.
3: Abolish prisons, at least in large part.
4: Yeah, again, that is part of a long-term program, yeah.
3: Okay, so no prisons. Government or public ownership of most large corporations.
4: Yeah, absolutely.
2: Notice how Shannon Bream said, okay, so no prisons. Okay, so no prisons. Hakeem Jeffries, the Democrat House leader, says no Democrats have called for abolishing ICE.

0: Democrats in primaries talking about different issues and what they would do. I want to play part of an interview yesterday in which a DSA leader was asked to confirm aspects of the group's platform. Let's watch.
1: Abolish the Senate.
2: True.
1: Okay. Replace the presidency and Supreme Court as we now know them.
2: Yep.
1: Abolish ICE.
2: Absolutely.
1: Abolish borders and give amnesty to anyone currently in the U.S. illegally.
2: As a long-term plan, yep.
1: Defund the Pentagon.
2: Absolutely.
0: Are those positions the Democratic Party should accept in your view?
3: No, and I think the vast majority of Democrats do not. But, of course, we're a big tent party where people have different viewpoints. I think that the mainstream viewpoints are ones of, you know, making sure that everyone has a chance to get on the up escalator of the economy. And secondly, that everyone has a chance, regardless of who you are, where you come from, or the number of letters in your name. There are 29 in mine. Mm-hmm. And so I think those are kind of the big tent kind of priorities of the Democratic Party.
4: So we don't want to abolish ICE, but hey, we're a big tent, so we welcome those who do. What about referring to Benjamin Netanyahu as a war criminal? That's now become mainstream. This is the former mayor of New York, Bill de Blasio, number 54.
5: But President, so you came on our show today to call Benjamin Netanyahu a war criminal?
6: I didn't come here to call him that. You asked me a question.
5: Do you believe that?
6: Absolutely,
4: says the former mayor of New York. Benjamin Netanyahu is a war criminal. Here's John Fetterman about these radicals in his party, number 38.
7: Well, I will say on behalf of many Republicans out there, I think we would love to have you as part of the Republican Party. I'm just throwing it out there, Senator.
8: I don't know if they would want me to or not. But my whole family is a Republican, and I think they love me.
7: I'm sure they do.
8: You know, maybe my dad's watching it. Overall, my criticism directed is at the extreme, and in my view, indefensible kinds of views, things. People that are winning the primaries, they are almost always anti-Israel and then anti-American, and they've been forced to delete all the outlandish things mm-hmm. that they've said there. And then someone like Mamdani, you know, could you imagine if I threatened to arrest someone that I don't like or disagree with? If you come to Pennsylvania, I'm going to, you know, have you arrested, or claim that I am able to say you're not welcome in Pennsylvania. It's, you know, like, I've never said or done something outlandish, but he's done that. And then places like the New York Times have, like, normalized that and not really say, that's completely inappropriate. And stay in your lane, chief. You know, you're just a mayor. You're not in a position to talk about those
7: things.
8: Well,
7: now we see him backtrack.
4: Hassan Piker is that podcaster, very popular, who believes that Israel is apartheid, that Benjamin Netanyahu is a war criminal. He said that Israel is 1,000 times worse than Hamas. He does not want to abolish prisons, but he has a specific reason why he does not want to abolish prisons. Number 25.
9: I didn't say abolish borders on that speech. I didn't say abolish prisons on that speech. I want to put in prison. Make no mistake. There's a lot of motherfuckers that need to go to prison, okay? Many of them ICE agents, actually, and people who are in this current government, they need to go to jail. So I'm not abolishing prisons at all. Okay? I'm not in favor of that at all. I want to put us in prison, the right kind of people in prison. Okay? So make no mistake, David. Never said abolish prisons. He did not play the speech. Is the narrative being set? Yeah. I didn't say abolish borders. I didn't say abolish prisons. I didn't say none of that. I said abolish ICE. Maybe he has a disagreement with that. I don't know. But I took it one step further. I said punish ICE, abolish ICE, but also, you know, hold them accountable.
4: Wow. I don't want to abolish borders. I just want to abolish ICE. they're in charge of enforcing our immigration laws, but I don't want to abolish.

0: franchise, Borders. Abdul El-Sayed is the Democrat candidate for Senate in Michigan, number 27.
1: We probably wouldn't see this influx of ICE had President Biden and Democrats not allowed that southern border to be as porous as it was. I mean, some of the images that we saw for 4 years at that border of people just walking across millions by the millions to come in. That's pretty tight. It's a terrible situation.
2: Except for we also saw the first Trump administration trying to weaponize ICE in the same way. And that was before President Biden was ever president. And so I just think that this is a candidate who has built a movement.
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0: 888-971-7243. I am Larry Elder. We are Salem News Channel. A number of you have contributed a lot of money to this Food for the Poor campaign. One of you contributed $2,500. She wants to remain anonymous. I'm going to respect that. Others have contributed over $1,000, one of whom is named Leslie, Santa Monica. Others have contributed very high amounts and don't want their names mentioned. The website is LarryElder.com. The banner says Give Food at the very top. Or if you want to call to make your contribution to Food for the Poor, you can use my special toll-free number, 855-918-4673, 855-918-4673. Or you can just text Elder to 51555. That's text Elder to 51555. It's been now about 44 years that Food for the Poor has been helping the poorest of the poor in the Western Hemisphere. I've seen some of their work with my own eyes. It was started by a man whose last name is Mahfood, M-A-H-F-O-O-D. I'm not making that up. Listen to this, number 53.
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2: 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Couldn't be any worse.
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6: Yeah.
5: We want to help you.
7: In 1982, Food for the Poor was founded by Ferdinand Mahfood. Since then, Food for the Poor has grown exponentially, expanding to 17 countries in the Caribbean and Latin America. In 1982, relief efforts began with Food for the Poor's first shipment to Jamaica. In 1985, the first Food for the Poor house was built in Jamaica. 1995, Food for the Poor built its first school, the Tiaiti School in City Soleil. 1996, Food for the Poor's efforts to serve the poor expand to Central America. In the year 2000, Robin Mahfood became president and CEO of Food for the Poor. 2001, Forbes magazine recognizes Food for the Poor as the fourth largest international charity in the United States. 2004, Food for the Poor responded to a series of hurricanes in Jamaica.
8: Another folded flag to a spouse or a child of an ICE agent for simply doing his job. And for any member of Congress to keep attacking ICE and calling them fascists and Nazis, I said it 1,000 times. If they're a Nazi for enforcing the law, what's that make them? They wrote the law. We're not making this up. We're enforcing the laws they wrote and that they appropriate us money to enforce. Now, I'll say it once again. If ICE agents act inappropriately or illegal, they'll be held accountable, just like they were held accountable in Minnesota. Everybody, you know, guys, ICE agents are mom and dads too. They don't hang their heart on a hook every day to do this job. And it's just not attacking the ICE agents, it's attacking their spouses and children, and no one knows that better than me. I can't even go get a quart of milk at a grocery store without a security detail. Why? Because I'm enforcing laws in this country. It's pathetic and it's disgusting.
0: It is estimated that about 30% of ICE agents are quote-unquote people of color, as are about 50% of Border Patrol agents. And if he is a fascist, White House has counted nearly 30 elected officials who compared ICE to the SS, the Gestapo, or Nazi war criminals. 1,000% increase in assaults against agents. If Homan is a fascist, what is Barack Obama? He gave Homan the, quote, presidential rank award for distinguished service in 2015. Why? Because Homan deported 409,000 illegal aliens in a single year. You can Google it. The picture of Obama putting an award around his neck. So doesn't that make Barack Obama a fascist? West Point community is mourning a 71-year-old vet shot and killed on his front porch by an illegal alien. Number 21.
6: Life of service is how neighbors and family members describe 71-year-old James Randall Witten and his wife. The West Point couple, both military veterans, returned home from a cross-country trip just 2 weeks ago. But their retirement plans and adventures were ripped away from them.
9: They just retired. They're just trying to enjoy their best life retiring. So for somebody to come take that away from them.
6: Yesterday, Witten, who was known as Randy, was taking out the trash when the unthinkable. He was gunned down in broad daylight on his front porch, according to a witness who asked not to be identified. Neighbors, including Hannah, also heard the gunshots.
9: 10 to 15 gunshots going off.
6: Hannah was one of the first to find Randy, who died shortly after. Randy's wife was in the home.
9: At one point, I heard her yell, "Somebody please tell me what's going on," and I'll never forget that.
6: Deputies have released these images showing the suspect's vehicle, a red Honda Civic, from multiple angles.
10: A maroon sedan with an orange cover over the rear license plate.
6: The home is on a busy street, and several people saw it speeding off.
9: I did notice the orange, there was like a license plate cover.
6: A witness says the car pulled up to the home and a shooter described as young with light olive skin and dark clothing, a ski mask and sunglasses got out and fired as he approached Randy.
9: Got out of his car, got back into his car and then left. It wasn't like a drive-by or anything like that.
6: According to witnesses, there is a second suspect, a driver, also in dark clothing. Tonight, neighbors are rallying around Randy's family, praying for justice.
9: Very sad to see that somebody would even think of harming somebody, let alone a vet. So it's just super heartbreaking to even think about.
0: Gunned down, suspect is an illegal alien. John Thune says that there are at least 15 Republican senators hard no on getting rid of the filibuster. President Trump, very angry at John Thune, and insists that John Thune has the power to get rid of the filibuster. We're going to talk about that. Also, Dr. Fauci's diary has now been released, been made public. Stunning notations in the diary. There are going to be explosive hearings tomorrow. All of this and more between now and the close of the program. Stick around. 888-971-SHGE, 888-971-7243. I am Larry Elder.

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1: Fox News, I'm Ted Linder. Iran launched surprise attacks on U.S. forces in the Middle East today.
2: Officials say several ballistic missiles were intercepted. U.S. and Saudi Arabian forces responding with precision strikes on Iran-backed groups in Iraq accused of targeting U.S. troops and Saudi energy sites. Now, this all comes just hours after the president met with the leaders of Ukraine and Israel at the White House. The attacks shattering a brief pause in the fighting as mediators try to get both sides back to the negotiation table after weeks of escalation.
1: Fox's Kevin Cork. President Trump, several others honoring the late Senator Lindsey Graham.
3: He died doing the work he was born to do. He was truly a great politician, serving the country he loved to serve so deeply.
1: Graham died 2 weeks ago at the age of 71. He'll be laid to rest tomorrow in his home state of South Carolina. 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
10: 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President Trump was asked why he wants the Senate to stay in town, and the answer really is because he wants them to work on getting the SAVE Act passed. In order to do that, Trump wants John Thune to get rid of the filibuster. Number 47.
11: Why do you want the U.S. Senate to stay in town? Shouldn't they be out across the country campaigning?
12: What a stupid question.
11: Shouldn't they be
12: asked?
11: Out and be campaigning, though?
12: What a stupid question. If Jennifer had asked such a stupid, she's a smart person. I knew her all the way back in the Iowa days when she said Trump's going to win. And boy, was she right. So listen, why do I want it? The SAVE Act has to be done. They shouldn't leave town. I'm not going to stop them from doing it, but they should get the SAVE Act done. If they don't get it done, it's going to be a very bad thing for the party. And frankly, you know, if you look at it, the SAVE Act is going to be voted against by all Democrats, just so we know. We have some Republicans that I will not comment on, a few of them, probably four, that we probably won't get the vote. I'd like to comment on them, but I have too much sense to do it. The Democrats are going to vote 100% against voter identification and proof of citizenship. 100%. They want your taxes to go up. They want men playing in women's sports. They want open border for the world's criminals to pour into our country. And yet, despite all of that, we have the lowest crime rate in the history of our country since 1900 with murders. With all of that, with all of the 25 million people, many of them criminals, that the Democrats let in. Well, they just announced this morning they want an open border policy where the world's criminals can pour into our country. I think they're crazy. There's something wrong with them.
10: So here's the hard truth. The SAVE Act doesn't just require proof of citizenship to vote. It doesn't just require photo ID. It also bans biological women competing against men in sports, and also bans gender-affirming surgery on minors. So it's a very broad bill. And I've told you that John Thune has argued from the very beginning that there aren't enough Republicans to get rid of the filibuster, and regarding doing it by reconciliation, which would only require 51 votes, that depends on whether or not the bill in question has to do with the budget, finances, deficit. This does not. The parliamentarian will make a determination, he's not yet done so, as to whether or not the SAVE Act meets that requirement. But it doesn't. Here's John Thune, number 45.
9: You don't have the votes?
13: Well, we don't. I've had this conversation with the president many times, I think, as you know. And I actually suggested at one point that his team come up and sit down and visit with some of my colleagues. So they came up, met with about 20 Republican senators, and 15 were no on getting rid of the filibuster. The votes aren't there to do it. I know he thinks he can persuade people, but there are a lot of folks who are this is a hard position for a lot of Senate Republicans.
9: All right. Majority Leader Thune. Good to see you.
13: John, good to be with you.
9: Thank you.
13: Appreciate it.
10: Now, in that speech Trump gave, where he talked about election integrity, he said that all sorts of information was kept from him by the deep state. There is a deep state. Catherine Herridge was a foreign policy intelligence reporter with Fox News. She left, went to CBS. I knew it wasn't going to end well, and it did not. They parted company. And now she's doing her own thing. And she interviewed a CIA whistleblower, number 48.
14: These records got a lot of attention. They were instant messages sent by a senior FBI official, Nikki Flores. And she talks about running a shadow government across the FBI at this point. Is there a shadow government?
15: I don't know if people say I'm part of the, like, we're in their shadow government t-shirts in the building where they're like, I'm part of the shadow government. But there's certainly people who believe that they are the adults in the room and they're here to make sure that, you know, the political leaders that are in charge, we can't let them do anything too crazy. You know, we're here to make sure we temper their worst tendencies. Thank you. I think that in effect, what you have are people who act as a shadow government, whether they know they're doing it or not.
14: Also in this instant message, it says that all election-related IIRs, these are intelligence reports, must come through FBI headquarters. Does this show that there was an effort to keep all of this election information on a close hold so that they could control it?
15: Yeah, of course. In my opinion, that's exactly what that means. If they're trying to get a handle on every single report that comes in and centrally locate it. Okay, there might be some reason why you want to do that, but it sure doesn't look good. Not if you're over there also saying, hey, man, I'm part of the shadow government.
10: Now, Dr. Fauci's diary has been made public. All sorts of entries in there suggesting that he was lying when he said, oh, there's really not good evidence that it leaked from a lab. All of this and more stick around. 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

0: Behold the black face of white supremacy. Here's Larry Elder.
1: 888-971-SAGE, 888-971-7243. I'm Larry Elder. 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The diary of Dr. Fauci has now been made public. There are going to be hearings tomorrow. This is Senator Rand Paul, number 52.
2: What did you take away from the Fauci diaries, and what do you expect for Wednesday?
3: You know, one of the biggest items that we found in there was that in January of 2020, he already was acknowledging that the virus didn't originate in the marketplace. For years, he's been telling it. If you interviewed him last week, he's probably still telling you the reason we think it came from nature is because they had these exotic animals, and that's where SARS came from previously. But he knew. He already knew. And we've known this for a while, that other people knew, but we didn't know he actually knew and was acknowledging that it didn't. The earliest people who got COVID were not associated with the marketplace. The Chinese CDC was saying this in January of 2020. He knew it. He told Dear Diary, but to the public, he commissioned this paper called Proximal Origins, and in it, they go on and on saying it's implausible that it came from the lab, and we're really convinced it came from these wild animals in the marketplace. But that level of dishonesty is really astounding.
1: When Dr. Fauci was advising people not to have family gatherings, in an entry dated October 23, 2020, he wrote, quote, had dinner at my home with Jake and Jennifer Tapper. Jake Tapper is host on CNN. Relax, good time. Jake clearly believes that Trump is totally nuts. End of quote. So here he is, hanging out with Jake Tapper. Jake Tapper is unloading on Donald Trump while Fauci was telling people not to have gatherings. Here's Britt Hume talking about the diary entries, number 49.
4: He brags about getting New York City to shut down its schools and so on, about getting California to do the same thing. So he was very much an architect of what you may remember me calling back at the time, Brett. I called it the worst public policy decision of my lifetime, and I think it was. And I think it's made in some ways even worse now, knowing what we know about what Fauci was really thinking and about how much time he spent in his diaries talking about how famous he'd become and all the glorification he was getting in the news media and how palsy a lot of news media people had gotten with him.
5: Yeah.
1: And as you know, Biden issued him a pardon, number 51.
4: Yeah, and the FBI at the time had basically concluded that the lab leak was responsible for it. So this stuff that Fauci was saying was flying in the face of what others with some authority on the matter were saying as well. And I think, you know, think of the damage that was done by the shutdowns to the U.S. economy, to kids' education. I mean, I think it's fair to argue that a lot of kids have not recovered and may never from being out of school for the length of time that Fauci wanted them to be because he was urging these shutdowns. So I think, you know, this raises an intriguing question. If we now think, and if the committee concludes that he knew better than some of the stuff he was saying, he probably will be glad that he was given a pardon. But that does mean that he can't take the fifth if criminality is alleged against him, and there are people who think that it should be. The pardon may spare him criminal indictment if it were to come to that, but it won't spare him from having to testify because it can't incriminate him if he's pardoned.
1: Now, given the way the mainstream media cheerleaded, it is not surprising that they have not covered this diary bombshell story, number 50.
4: Yeah, that's a good question, Brett. It might not, but on the other hand, he can't refuse to answer on a self-incrimination grounds, I don't think. I might also add to what you just said, Brett, that I searched carefully the Wall Street Journal and the New York Times and the Washington Post today searched them for Fauci to see if a story on these revelations have come out. So far, not a word in any of those papers that I could find.
1: I couldn't either. Now, let's turn our attention to Mr. Tallarico, who one poll has him 5 points ahead of Paxson in his race for Senate in Texas. Here's what Trump said about him, number 32.
6: James Tallarico, who hates guns, hates oil, hates sex,
5: hates women, and who said he is, quote, a Christian who hates Christianity. Other than that, I think his platform is quite good. And that means that he's not going to do very well against Ken Paxton, who hopefully in Texas is going to win. But Telefrico, he's Alfred. You know what he looks like to me? Alfred E. Newman. Do you remember Alfred E. Newman, Mad Magazine? I said, that guy is Alfred E. Newman.
1: Dan Abrams is the former ABC News chief legal analyst. He's talking about James Tallarico now backing away from his hostile anti-police words and language. Number 35.
6: It's about Tallarico. And it's about the fact that I had thought that his plan was he was going to try and appeal to the middle more. Well, it seems when it comes to law enforcement, that's not the case. He's pulling up the 2020 playbook again. He was asked at a town hall about reparations for Black Americans and about whether there would be a crime bill that he might support that would also address the fact that the person asking the question felt that Blacks in this country are being treated unfairly by law enforcement. Now, part of his answer is something that I know a lot about, all right? Because in part, it relates to a show that I used to host. And I am very familiar with the facts. So let's play James Tallarico a few days ago at the DeSoto Town Hall meeting. This is number 19.
7: In the state legislature, I had a constituent of mine murdered by the police. His name was Javier Amler. He was an unarmed Black man who was pulled over for not giving his rights. He told the officers that night that he had a heart condition. They tased him so many times that he died right in front of them. The whole thing was filmed for a reality TV show called Live PD. It's kind of like Cops. I worked with Javier Amler's family, his sister Kimberly. She and I started to do some digging, and we found that there's an incredible amount of research on these reality TV policing programs, that these programs encourage more violence.
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1: There is so much in that comment that is untrue. The police officers involved in the situation with Javier Ambler were not charged, were not indicted until the George Floyd incident happened. And then suddenly the case was reevaluated, right? They looked at it again. And they ended up trying the four officers for manslaughter. All four of them were acquitted. All of them were acquitted. Those cops should sue James Tallarico for saying that they murdered Javier Ambler. It's a lie. They didn't murder Javier Ambler. You can talk about police procedure and whether they should have done it. Did they tase him too much? Have all the debate you want. Those officers were tried and very quickly acquitted. That whole case has become an embarrassment for prosecutors because they tried to prosecute other people, like the local sheriff as well. He said Javier Ambler was pulled over for not lowering his lights. He had his high beams on. Well, that's true. But he then led police on a 22-minute chase. He didn't pull over. There's now a new crime. When police pull you over and you take them on a pursuit and put all sorts of people's lives at risk, you've got a new crime. So that's totally dishonest from Tallarico. He says he died from the taser. Well, it's not what the jury thought. He had an underlying medical condition. And he says, oh, they've found an enormous amount of research on how there's more violence, particularly against people of color, when their cameras are on. That's not true. That there's enormous amount of research. There's one article that is totally unsubstantiated that suggests this. For Tallarico to be pulling out the 2020 playbook, A, is dishonest, as I've demonstrated, but B, just seems like really bad politics. I'm going to call him as I see him. And Tallarico should be ashamed of these comments. And those cops ought to sue him.
0: Question is, will the mainstream media pick up all these lies Tallarico has said about this case? I doubt it. We still hear about George Floyd. We don't hear he was resisting arrest, full of drugs, career criminal, zero evidence that whatever happened to George Floyd had anything to do with his race. None. Months of riots, 2,000 officers injured, over 25 people killed, billions of property damage, all because of an assumption that what happened to George Floyd had to do with his race. Zero evidence of it. I'm Larry Elder.
2: 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Mamba out.
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7: Targeting groups in Iraq. I'm Lisa Lacera, Fox News. U.S. Central Command says U.S. and Saudi forces hit sites used by Iran-backed militias used to carry out attacks. This coming not long after the U.S. stopped an Iranian missile attack on American forces in the Middle East.
8: This all comes just hours after the president met with the leaders of Ukraine and Israel at the White House. The attacks shattering a brief pause in the fighting as mediators try to get both sides back to the negotiation table after weeks of escalation.
7: Fox's Kevin Cork. Israeli Prime Minister Benjamin Netanyahu says he's skeptical about any deal with Iran.
9: It's our common resolve to make sure that Iran doesn't get nuclear bombs to threaten every American with.
7: on Fox's Hannity. This evening, the Senate moved forward on legislation that would sanction Russia for its war on Ukraine. Ukraine's President Zelensky says during his meeting with President Trump this morning, he gave the okay for licenses for Patriot missile systems.
9: We have to be quicker than Putin because Putin has more people than we, and we have to save our people and use more technologies than people. That's what we do.
7: And Zelensky tells Fox's Sean Hannity, Vladimir Putin does not want to negotiate an end to the war. Zelensky was in Washington to attend the funeral of South Carolina Republican Senator Lindsey Graham, a staunch supporter of the Ukrainian effort. President Trump spoke at Graham's service at the National Cathedral in Washington.
10: He died doing the work he was born to do. He was truly a great politician, serving the country he loved to serve so deeply.
7: The president acknowledged he and Graham were not friends at first, recounting a story of a disagreement that you had on the campaign trail in 2016, where he gave out the senator's phone number, though he said Graham got the last laugh, calling him at all hours for the last 10 years. 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

0: I can say this with absolute conviction. We don't imitate. We're a model for others. We have people coming from all over the United States and around the globe to look at what California is doing.
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5: Hey, this is Jason Chaffetz, filling in for Sean Hannity today. I am fired up. I get so excited. It's such an honor to be able to host this show, sitting in for Sean. Now, Sean is given a heartfelt tribute and eulogy to Senator Lindsey Graham. And later in the show, we'll actually take those, Sean's comments about the senator. They were very good friends. And as, Sean would always say, look, I don't agree with him on everything, but he had a genuine friendship with Lindsey Graham. And, you disagree with him. You like Senator Graham. You disagreed with him. I don't think anybody can dispute the idea that, Senator Lindsey Graham loved his country, loved the United States military, would fight to the death for anything he could to protect this country and protect the men and women who serve. And hard for me, still surreal that somebody I knew pretty well has passed on. But we won't dwell on that for the hour, for the hours that we're together. We got a lot to talk about. We're going to kick things off with Alex Gray, the former National Security Council Chief of Staff. We got Congressman Andy Biggs. He's now the gubernatorial candidate for the Republicans there in Arizona. That's going to be a hard, close race that everybody's going to be watching and talking about. We have Tommy Lahren. Tommy she comes ready, with opinion and perspective. I'd love her energy and her passion. We're going to talk a little bit about, you know, amnesty and immigration and those types of things. Got Jay Feely also down in Arizona. Now, that name may ring true to you because he kicked in the NFL for a long, long time. And we all know, my being a former place kicker, that the most important person on the field is, of course, the place kicker. They're usually the leading scorer, but he is an amazing man. I've been able to talk to him a couple of times, but now he's running for Congress from Arizona's first congressional district. He's also successfully secured the nomination. We'll be fighting for that seat in Arizona. You can tell there's a lot in Arizona that's on the line this year. So we're going to talk about it. The whole balance of power everywhere from the governor's office and certainly from in the United States Congress. And then we're also going to talk to Susan Crabtree. One of the things I am really passionate about, I mean, we can get into the nitty gritty detail, but is the United States Secret Service. I love the men and women who serve, but there's a lot that's going wrong there. And we're going to talk about it. There were some things that happened with all the news going on in the world. There's some things there that happened that we really ought to talk about. Now, this is a huge news day, right? Not only do you have the funeral services for Senator Lindsey Graham, but the President of the United States also meeting with Benjamin Netanyahu, who is in the audience there, at Lindsey Graham's funeral. Zelensky is in town, also going to be meeting with President Trump. You have this funeral going on, and then you got the big one, the big hearing tomorrow. That's none other than Mr. Fauci himself, with Rand Paul as the chairman there under oath, Fauci raising his hand, going to answer some of the most difficult questions that you could possibly have out there. And because it does appear, I mean, it does appear.

0: this hearing with Fauci is going to be a good one. And it'll be interesting to see also what comes out of these tapes, these audio tapes. Now, Fauci and Biden is interesting because of the ties, also working with the Oversight Project, figured out that that prophylactic pardon that Joe Biden gave to Dr. Fauci that went back to 2012, well, how does that come into play? Because guess what? It only covers it for a certain amount of time. If you come to Congress afterwards, there are a lot of people say legally, that does not cover what you did after and if you lied to Congress. So as Dr. Rand Paul, Senator Paul has pointed out, if you're lying, then that immunity or that pardon, I should say, not immunity, but that pardon does not matter. And then it's another big legal question. If that pardon was done by an auto pen, by not the president of the United States himself, is that valid or not valid? So we got a lot to talk about, but we want to kick things off with somebody that I've had a chance to get to know and interact with. He's the former deputy assistant to the president and chief of staff to the White House National Security Council. This was in Donald Trump's first term as president. Let's welcome to the show, Alex Gray. Alex, thanks so much for joining us with Sean Hannity's.
1: Hey, Jason. Thanks for having me.
0: No, really do appreciate it. We got a lot going on. So I wanted to kick things off first. You know, we got to balance, I think, the reverence of a passing of somebody that you inevitably, I would guess, you couldn't be involved in the National Security Council without bumping in like to Lindsey Graham. Do you have a thought or two about Lindsey Graham, Senator Lindsey Graham, before we kind of get on to some of the things that are going on within the Republican Party?
1: Yeah, Jason, you know, it's obviously a very sad day. It's been a sad couple weeks since we lost the senator. You know, what sticks in my mind about him, a lot of things, and he was active on so many national security topics. But what really sticks in my mind was, as you know, you visited the National Security Council offices in the West Wing. We're kind of tucked away there. I was literally in a broom closet, as you know.
0: You literally. I'm not kidding, folks. He's not saying that figuratively. He literally was in a very small office right outside Robert O'Brien, who is the National Security Advisor. But sorry, go ahead, Alex.
1: Space is at a premium there. You take the real estate you can get. But you know, we didn't get a lot of visitors in my little broom closet. And Senator Graham, you know, if you saw a U.S. senator come by the National Security Council offices, that happened very rarely. But Senator Graham was there all the time because he cared about the issues. That was what he was passionate about. And he was always there to offer help, not just with his Senate colleagues, but international leaders. He had relationships, Jason, all over the world at the Netanyahu, Zelensky, prime ministerial level, really just incredible access and knowledge and experience. And so he was constantly offering himself to us as a resource. And I just remember the generosity of spirit that he had and his willingness to roll up the sleeves and work with us. And it's just not something you see every day, and he'll be missed.
0: Yeah, he will. And we're going to talk more about Senator Graham. But I want to get your, Alex, I want to get your perspective. First of all, is the latest as to what's going on, not going on with Iran, Strait of Hormuz. The president, I think, the President Trump that I know probably didn't start his term thinking, oh, I look forward to doing this. I mean, he certainly didn't campaign on this. He always foreshadows where he's going, what he believes in. But I think he saw the intelligence and the necessity that wasn't just, hey, we got to take out these nuclear capabilities, but Iran's capabilities. And I heard some testimony from one of the generals, and might pardon me for not having his name, but very senior general, who was talking about the 350 attacks the United States had been on the receiving end, basically one out of every 3 days, we were getting attacked via Iran and its proxies. Given that background, where do you see it today? What's the latest? You've got a unique perspective given your intelligence background.
1: Yeah, I mean, I think where we are, Jason, is you're right. The president chose to do something that I think would never have been his first choice. And the president, as you said, he's been very clear his entire time as president, running for president, that his goal is to keep the United States out of conflicts. That's what he sees his role as commander in chief.

0: beef is peace through strength, preventing war by overwhelming strength, not starting them. And for President Trump to feel that he had no choice but to do this, in my experience with him, that only happens because the weight of the intelligence, the weight of the advice was so overwhelming that the president felt that this was just absolutely essential for American national security. I think where the president's headed, Jason, is he's got this chessboard now where the Iranians seem to think that they have the ability to escalate and escalate, and ultimately to hold the United States hostage over the Strait of Hormuz and over the supply of oil and the price of oil. What I think they misunderstand is that President Trump doesn't let anyone put him in a box. And we have a lot of tools in our toolkit. It may be challenging, but we have the capacity and the capability from a military standpoint to do things that the Iranians, I think, will really regret that we ultimately may end up doing, whether it's reimposing a blockade, whether it's more targeted strikes, whether it is going after their energy infrastructure, whether it's going after the nuclear program in a more aggressive way. The president, my sense, Jason, is probably going to do what, you know, some people call escalate to de-escalate. There may have to be a bit of an escalation from a bombing and a blockade standpoint with the ultimate goal of getting us out of the region and out of this conflict. And my guess is that's probably the direction the president will go.
1: We're talking, of course, with Alex Gray, the former deputy assistant to the president and chief of staff of the White House National Security Council. Pretty important role. Two questions. One is, what does Iran think they're going to get out of sending these drones or occasional missiles into other countries in the region? And I've seen them trying to send something into Kuwait or the UAE or something. Like, what's the mindset there?
0: Yeah, Jason, I think the mindset is they think that the Emiratis and the Kuwaitis and the Bahrainis and the Saudis are going to put pressure on the United States, that the leaders of those Gulf Arab countries will call President Trump, who has great relationships with all of them, and will say, our economies are hurting, our infrastructure is being hit, please stop. And the reality is, President Trump always says this, he said it for 10 years, he's America first, and he expects other countries to put their country first. And the reality, again, is, while our Gulf Arab friends may very much want us to pursue a certain course of action, the president's keeping our interests first and foremost in mind. And again, I'd like to see this war concluded as soon as possible. But what may need to happen, Jason, is he may need, and I'm sure they're looking at all these options right now, there may be a need to assume a bit of additional risk in the short term in order to get to a better negotiating position with the Iranians, so we can get out of this as quickly as possible.
1: Yeah, it does strike me that if you're going to lash out with some pinpricks to these other countries, I mean, I don't want to say pinprick and not take it seriously. I take it very seriously, but it seems to push them closer to the United States, not further away from the United States, because they know that the only one that can protect them, that can actually solve this, is the United States of America. And so the second part of my question is, what do you see, some people are losing their minds, they're pulling their hair out, say, oh my goodness, the president is encouraging and striking a deal with Saudi Arabia to develop nuclear capabilities. Now, there's a difference in nuclear energy versus a nuclear bomb, but how does this play into this three-dimensional chess that the president is playing?
0: Well, I think the president was smart to strike the deal that he did with the Saudis. I think that it actually, my guess is that it will move us over the remainder of his presidency closer to Saudi Arabia joining the Abraham Accords. And I don't say that with any inside knowledge other than everything in the Middle East, as you know, Jason, is one chess move at a time. And everything is about giving a little bit to get a little bit. And I think, there certainly are valuable arguments to be made for why U.S. cooperation with Saudi on nuclear makes sense. Not the least of which is the huge commercial opportunities for American companies, which is going to result in American jobs. That's a good argument itself. But there's also a great argument that this relationship with Saudi may ultimately lead to their joining the Abraham Accords and normalizing relations with Israel, which would transform the Middle East forever.
1: Absolutely. Alex Gray, former chief of staff, the National Security Council. Thank you so much for joining us on the Sean Hannity Show. And we do appreciate it. Stay with us. We're going to be right back.
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right, Dr. Fauci, you got your moment in the sun. You have gone bent over backwards to make sure you're in front of every television camera, posed for every shot, the cover of InStyle magazine, and everything else you can think of. Well, guess what? You got another appearance tomorrow. It just happens to be with Senator Rand Paul. We should say Chairman Rand Paul and his committee, where you get to answer some questions under oath. And there are lots of them. So now that we have the diary entries and you can see for yourself, you can read for yourself how the truth was escaping the public, the spiel that he was giving, the efforts that he was making, what it did to affect our kids and wearing masks and shutting things down, and the celebrities that were calling him. He was just so enamored with, oh yeah, Dr. Fauci, you get to answer all those questions. You get to raise your right hand under oath and be able to tell the world why you told the country what looks like a total and complete lie. Can't wait for that hearing. It happens tomorrow with Senator Rand Paul. Stay with us. We'll be right back.

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2: Fox News, I'm Ted Linder. Iran launched surprise attacks on U.S. forces in the Middle East today.
3: Officials say several ballistic missiles were intercepted. U.S. and Saudi Arabian forces responding with precision strikes on Iran-backed groups in Iraq, accused of targeting U.S. troops and Saudi energy sites. Now, this all comes just hours after the president met with the leaders of Ukraine and Israel at the White House. The attacks shattering a brief pause in the fighting as mediators try to get both sides back to the negotiation table after weeks of escalation.
2: Fox's Kevin Cork. President Trump, several others honoring the late Senator Lindsey Graham.
4: He died doing the work he was born to do. He was truly a great politician, serving the country he loved to serve so deeply.
2: Graham died 2 weeks ago at the age of 71. He'll be laid to rest tomorrow in his home state of South Carolina. America's listening to Fox News.
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0: When fake news gives you lies, Hannity supplies the truth. Sean Hannity is on right now.
1: Hey, it's Jason Chaffetz. I'm actually filling in for Sean. Sean is attending the funeral services of Senator Lindsey Graham. We're also going to bring you a little bit later in the show Sean's comments. He was asked to help eulogize his friend and longtime Senator Lindsey Graham. And we'll bring you those comments, heartfelt comments, I'm sure. Knowing Sean, he just always speaks from his heart. So I look forward to hearing that with you. But we've got somebody on the line now that I'm really excited for, because I had a chance to serve in the United States Congress for a number of years. And one of my colleagues there was Congressman Andy Biggs from the great state of Arizona. And I've interacted with him a lot through the years, and I was just thrilled to see him dominating. I mean, absolutely dominating, becoming the Republican nominee in one of the more high-profile, more important gubernatorial races in the country in Arizona. So, Congressman Andy Biggs, thanks so much for joining us.
2: Jason, it's great to be with you, and we had some great times working together in Congress, and it's good to see you and good to talk with you again.
1: All right, we're going to work on your line. We're going to need to try to constitute that connection, because we want to hear every word that you have to say, not every other word. One of the things that I did, I was not an attorney. Now, I know that sounds like I'm bragging, okay? And it probably is, but I was not an attorney, but I was on the House Judiciary Committee. When I got appointed to this, our leadership team, I said, you know, folks, I'm not an attorney. And they said, well, we need a token. And so I was there surrounded by all these highly qualified, highly accomplished attorneys. So this is the lineup. We had Trey Gowdy. We had John Ratcliffe, now running the CIA. We had Andy Biggs, now the gubernatorial candidate for the Republicans running in Arizona. And we had all these former judges. So Gowdy, Ratcliffe. Oh, yeah. There was this guy named Ron DeSantis. He went on to become governor. I mean, it was quite the lineup. Jim Jordan was there. It was amazing, the talent that was there. We had a lot of fun on that dais, but we were also getting a lot of things done. And what you get to do is you get to know somebody behind the scenes. You get to, yeah, you're up there on the dais, and sometimes you'll have a markup or you're having a hearing, and it'll go on for like 3 days straight. And so, yeah, sometimes you drift off into the back room. There's a little cloakroom where there's no cameras, and they usually have donuts. That's why we all weigh too much, is they're always serving us like donuts. You know, somebody brought in Dunkin' Donuts back there, or some donut. I couldn't pass on a donut, and neither could a lot of my colleagues. You could just tell why the whole Congress was so weighty back there. So we're back there, and you get to know people. And one of the more serious players out there, fun guy, great guy, is Andy Biggs. And Andy has decided he's leaving his perch there. He was very involved in the Freedom Caucus, leaving his perch there to put his hat in the ring to run as the governor for the state of Arizona. Now, he lives out in the Mesa area. And if you look at the greater Maricopa County, it is the biggest county in Arizona. It is pivotal that that Republicans go out and dominate and win there, because other parts of the state, some of them are very conservative. But if you don't do well in Maricopa County, it's really hard to go on and win elsewhere. Now, Andy Biggs has a record of being one of the most staunch conservatives out there, and he believes in his heart. And if you go look at, like, for instance, his X account at Andy Biggs, or the number 4, AZ, he's been out there and he's really pushing some of these things that are going to really cause some problems for his opponent, which is Katie Hobbs. If you recall, Katie Hobbs became the governor of Arizona, but it has not really gone so well. I think there's buyer's remorse there in Arizona. I think they figured out in Arizona that, oh my goodness, this person does not know what she's doing. She's a little bit scandalous, pretty inept, not driven by principle. And other than that, it's going really well in Arizona. Now, part of my grade school and high school. I actually lived in Arizona. I love that place. My wife is born and raised in Mesa, Arizona. So we go down there regularly, have through my whole life. Certainly in our married life, and we love it there. And so to get the right governor in place to be able to build upon some of the great things that were done previously in Arizona under school choice and what they're doing there and leading the nation on some things would be really important. I also do believe that immigration is a key issue, continues to be a key issue. Election integrity is a big issue. But you know what? I want to read to you what Andy Biggs says as we work to get him back on the line here. Here's what Andy Biggs said. And Congressman, I think you're back with us. I was just kind of bragging on your tweet here. Tell us about this. Katie Hobbs is under criminal investigation for an alleged pay-to-play scheme. I hadn't heard that before, but give us some more meat on the bones, if you will, as to why you sent this out.
2: Yeah, well, I mean, a lot of people haven't heard that, and the local media isn't really making a huge issue of it. The allegation is that she received $400,000 into her inauguration fund, and then, oddly enough, the same group, which doesn't normally give in political proceedings, they got a $4 million a year contract increase to their contract with the state right after that. So, she's under a criminal investigation by the Democrat Attorney General right now, and that needs to play out. And that's where we sit.
1: Wow. I mean, the attorney, that's a lot of money changing hands. these people that think they can get away with this garbage, that's unbelievable. Look, you dominated in becoming the nominee, and you ran against some good people. I mean, I'm not saying they were bad candidates. They were actually some good candidates, but you got, what is it, 3/4 of the vote or something close to that? And now you're the nominee. So when you look at Arizona, the issues that are facing local voters there, I think it's always insightful. What are they thinking about? What are they telling you? What do they want out of a governor? And what changes do they?
2: Yeah, so what everybody's talking about is the same thing just about everywhere in the country. They talk about affordability. So under Katie Hobbs, for instance, we went from being one of the most affordable states in the country, top five, to being in the bottom five for affordability. She devastated us on job growth, wage growth, all of those things she's done. So they talk about that. They talk about affordability of houses. This is a governor that put moratoriums on building new houses in certain places in Arizona. And so it drove the price up, obviously, because you create that scarcity. And those two things right there really drive this. And then the next thing that you get to is you start moving into public safety. Everybody wants to know public safety. Every other state, practically, all but one other state, they have a reduction in the opioid overdose deaths. You know, it's fentanyl deaths. Arizona, yeah. Ours is spiking. Ours is spiking up. And
1: why is that? Why are opioid deaths in Arizona going up where most other states are going down? Why is that?
2: Well, we still have a bit of a border issue, and she got rid of the Border Security Task Force. She diverted funding from police to other things, and that's kind of what she's done. And the result is predictable. You know, if you're not enforcing the law, these things are going to be predictable, And we're getting trafficking coming across the border, sneaking across the border. It's nowhere else other than Arizona right now.
1: So we're talking with Andy Biggs, the Republican nominee for governor of Arizona. If you had to lay it down and say, all right, here are the biggest differences between myself and Katie Hobbs, what are those differences? Because elections are choices, and they usually boil down to choice between two candidates. So why do you think that that you would do better and better for Arizona than she is?
2: Well, for not the least of this, first of all, she's recklessly incompetent. She kind of hides out like Joe Biden, and it's staff around her that make these decisions. But she has vetoed, Jason, more than 70 election integrity bills. She's vetoed more than 24 water bills. So we're in the desert. You know that, Arizona. We're trying to take care of our water situation. She's mishandled the Colorado River negotiations. She's failed to actually increase the number of people in our Department of Public Safety. In fact, we still have over 400 police officers vacancies in Department of Public Safety. So she's got that problem going on. She has attacked educational choice in Arizona. So she doesn't like educational choice. You begin going down. She's vetoed bills that would have prevented transgenderism and transgender affirming care and grooming, and also boys and girls sports, bathrooms and locker rooms. So she's quietly incompetent, but she's also very reckless and dangerous. That's the difference between me, who has a very conservative record, but who can work with people across the aisle, working with, you know, whether it's Kyrsten Sinema, even doing bills with Hakeem Jeffries, for Pete's sakes. She won't do that. She's not willing to do that. And then she takes credit for things like tax on tip, no tax on tips, that she fought and vetoed.
1: I saw that. You know, the number of Democrats running out there saying they're going to take credit for no tax on tips is just, it just cracks me up. All right, Congressman, I'd be remiss if I couldn't talk to you about some of the stuff that's going on or not going on in Washington, D.C. You know, our friend, Senator Mike Lee, is having a heck of a time. Like, you and the House Republicans, tip of the hat for getting the Save America Act passed multiple times in the House, even with the slimmest of margins. But somehow, some way, they can't bring it up for a vote because, oh, we're going to lose. Yeah, that's the attitude. You know, we don't want to go out at halftime and go out and play the second half of the game because, you know, we're going to lose. And like, you can't win if you're not on the field trying. So what's your read of what's going on here?
2: Well, Jason, you're right. I mean, you look at it, and what I see happening is that the Senate leadership, you know, with all due respect to them, have kind of capitulated on this and just said, we can't do it. And they literally have said that. But it gets to your point, which, and my point would be, put the bill on the floor. Do Mike's plan. Mike is just a speaking filibuster plan. See if you can execute that plan and actually try and execute the plan. Jawbone these people. I'm not above saying, you know, we have to leverage these people. And I'm not sure that the leader is doing that. Maybe he is. But I would sure like to see them at least put the bill on the floor. Let the American people see who votes for it and who votes against it.
1: Last question here, because the telephone line that's going via the moon that we seem to have going on here with the static. Let me ask you, aren't you just a little bit jealous? Because I am. I'm just a little bit jealous of Senator Rand Paul and that hearing that's going to happen tomorrow with Dr. Fauci.
2: Yes. You and I both like doing those oversight investigations. Dr. Fauci is definitely needs to be examined with scrupulously, because I think he lied to Congress. I know. I feel it. I think so. I don't want to get in front of this, but he needs to be held accountable for the devastation that he made in this, not just the U.S. economy, but the world economy, individual people's lives. This guy was a megalomaniac, and it's being revealed in the diaries that are kept, that are coming out. Rand Paul's going to do a great job exposing it further, I believe.
1: Yeah. Andy Biggs, Republican candidate for governor. Look him up, check him out. And if you can help him, because that's going to be a tight race, one of the more important gubernatorial races in the country. Andy Biggs, thank you so much for joining us on the Sean Hannity Show. Stay with us, everybody. We're going to be right back.
0: Something new. Sean Hannity is on right now.
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1: So there's new audio out. Remember the Democrats who were all defending Joe Biden all the time, saying that that HER report, when the, you know, HER came in and said he was an elderly man with a poor memory, and everybody from Kamala Harris right on down the list is saying, oh, that's so fair, unfair. That is a bogus. No, that is not true. That's not the Joe Biden we know. Well, we now know that all those people were lying. They were absolutely lying. Not only were they not meeting and interacting with him, his senior staff, but when they did meet with him, they probably got a dose of what Mr. Herr saw and listened to. And now, thanks to the Oversight Project, there's new audio out. It took a 2-year lawsuit to get out there, but there's new audio. And you know what? You can listen for yourself. And when Joe Biden says, hey, to his guys writing his book, hey, there's some classified material. Let's look at it. Just be careful. That's against the law. You can't share classified information with somebody without a security clearance. But he did it, and it's on audio. You can listen to yourself. We'll be right back. Stay with us.
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16: Mideast tensions on the rise. I'm Sue Guzman, Fox News. New reports of Iran launching surprise attacks on U.S. forces in the Middle East. The latest from Fox's Kevin Cork.
17: Officials say several ballistic missiles were intercepted. U.S. and Saudi Arabian forces responding with precision strikes on Iran-backed groups in Iraq accused of targeting U.S. troops and Saudi energy sites. Now, this all comes just hours after the president met with the leaders of Ukraine and Israel at the White House. The attacks shattering a brief pause in the fighting as mediators try to get both sides back to the negotiation table after weeks of escalation.
16: President Trump has honored Senator Lindsey Graham at his funeral service in Washington, D.C.
18: President Trump delivered a tribute to Senator Lindsey Graham at the National Cathedral in Washington, D.C.
19: He was a force of nature, and I will miss him greatly.
18: He said for 30 years, nothing of significance happened in the Capitol or even the world without Graham knowing about it, nor a piece of legislation passing without Graham having a say in it.
19: It's a testament to his towering impact that among those mourning him here today are leaders, presidents, prime ministers from all over the globe.
18: The president said while Graham's life was cut short, he lived it to the fullest and died doing the work he was born to do, going out at the top of his game. Jessica Rosenthal, Fox News.
16: The Senate has advanced major sanctions legislation against Russia, a bill that was spearheaded by Lindsey Graham. The official vote expected this week. Bipartisan leaders met with Ukrainian President Volodymyr Zelensky today on Capitol Hill after Graham's funeral service. Zelensky needed U.S. approval for licenses on Patriot defense systems, he says. Keeping ahead with the newest technology is vital in its war with against Russia.
20: We have to be quicker than Putin because Putin has more people than we, and we have to save our people and use more technologies than people.
16: Zelensky speaking to Fox's Sean Hannity. 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

0: I can say this with absolute conviction. We don't imitate. We're a model for others. We have people coming from all over the United States and around the globe to look at what California is doing.
1: There's a certain reckoning that we are going to have with the global world order as it exists today and the way that it fundamentally will have to shift going forward.
2: Benjamin Netanyahu is a war criminal, the architect of a horrific genocide. 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
5: Hey, this is Jason Chaffetz. I'm filling in for Sean Hannity. Thrilled to do so. The celebration of life for Senator Lindsey Graham is still going on. This is a long one, folks. At the National Cathedral, the President of the United States, the cabinet, Benjamin Netanyahu, Zelensky, you got a whole house full of very important people there, including our own Sean Hannity, who has given part of the eulogy for Senator Graham. We're going to play that later in the show, some very heartfelt comments. But in the meantime, we got some other things we should talk about because, and we have one of our favorites joining me on the line. Because we got to talk a little bit about amnesty and how a whole bunch of Republicans think that amnesty is a good way to go. So please help me in welcoming our friend Tommy Lahren, who does not mince words when it comes to, well, pretty much anything. Tommy, thanks so much for joining us on the Sean Hannity Show.
6: You know, Jason, we had a great time on the Big Weekend Show this past weekend, and you and I were, you know, we were equally fired up on that topic. So it was great to have you there. We were able to, I think, get our point across. You know, I think between the two of us, we really hammered it home. So I really enjoyed having you on the Big Weekend Show, and I'm happy to be here to discuss further.
5: Well, you're a great voice on this issue. You obviously have your Fearless program with Outkick, but yeah, you're also the co-host there with Joey Jones on the Big Weekend Show. It's a great show. Love doing it with you. But you and I both got a little bit, well, more than a little bit fired up on this bill that within the Ag Committee, led by the Ag Committee, they're trying to push forward. Because, you know, we wouldn't want to do mass deportations. There's all these jobs that, you know, we have to have these people doing. And I don't know. Give us your perspective, because we got, what, 40 GOP House members supporting what I consider to be an amnesty bill.
6: Yeah, it is an amnesty bill. I mean, any time that you're going to excuse people who come into this country illegally and say, yeah, it's okay because we need them to work for less. I mean, that's really the admission here. And they try to do a lot of mental gymnastics and word vomit to try to make it seem like it's something other than what it is. And oftentimes, just like the Democrats do, some of these Republicans will try to play, you know, the sob story sympathy game. Well, these people have been in our country for 20 years and they pick our fruit, yada, yada, yada. You know, we talked about it on the Big Weekend Show, but I don't think evading the law for decades is a gold star moment. I don't think that it's you get a prize because you outlasted the law for so long and you've remained in this country. And again, these Republicans, right along with the Democrats, they view these people as cheap labor and they will exploit them and they will use them in different ways, of course, Democrats and Republicans. But to me, it's all the same thing. And that's not what I voted for. That's not what 77 million Americans voted for when they voted for Donald Trump. And not only Donald Trump, but a lot of these Republicans that we send to D.C. to, you know, quickly sell us down the river, Jason.
5: Well, the idea here with the election of Donald Trump and all these Republicans, House and Senate, that rode the wave of Donald Trump coming into office wasn't, hey, we're just going to go after the worst of the worst and we're going to have deportation numbers that are less than Barack Obama. No, if you're here in this country illegally, you're here illegally. And the only way you rectify that is leaving. You don't just pay some little fine and do it with this. And they say, oh, well, they haven't committed any crimes. Well, it's illegal to cross the border. It's illegal every day that you're here. Every day that you're here is against the law. I believe the fine is $998 per day is what the penalty is. And they say, well, but these people have jobs and they pay taxes. And I'm always curious about that. How do you pay taxes? If you had to pay taxes, you had to go get a Social Security number.

0: petting. I don't want there to be anything going out the door. Why should we be giving able-bodied Americans welfare when we have all these jobs available? And, oh, but they're tough and they're hard. Yeah, they're tough and they're hard. Get a skill set and make yourself more available and teach yourself something to make yourself valuable. That's the way our economy works. You don't just get a pass and say, oh, well, we're just going to let somebody come here illegally and pick our berries. That is so offensive and so racist.
1: No, it truly is. You're right about that. And, you know, they often say that Americans won't do a lot of these jobs. And you know what? There are some Americans that quite frankly won't, because they're lazy and they would rather collect entitlements, to your point. But there are Americans that certainly will do hard work. They just won't do it for illegal alien prices, and they shouldn't. You know, the left talks all the time about this living wage, right? But on the same side, they also say they want this living wage and they want to jack up the minimum wage and they want everyone to make more for flipping burgers. But then they don't account for the millions of illegal aliens that they also have in this country that are actively suppressing that living wage. So they want to take it from Elon Musk. But you know what? If you just hired Americans, you'd have to pay them a little more, but that would also equate to a living wage. They could spend more. They could afford more. They could have a more comfortable living. And then you wouldn't just have to take from Elon Musk and the rest of the billionaires to try to make up the difference. So all of this goes hand in hand. And as much as we can beat up on the Democrats all day long, I'm with you, Jason. We got to look in our own tent. And when you see 40 some Republicans saying, yeah, what we want is backdoor amnesty, that's not acceptable to me. And they have to be called out at every turn. They won't come on Fox News and defend their positions, at least not to me and not to you. So we really like to hear their true justification and then have them be questioned on that live on air. And they're welcome whenever they like on the big weekend show, The Invitation Stands.
0: Yeah, Tommy Lahren, who we're speaking with, had invited a couple of different congressmen who had signed on to this bill to join them and to do this and have the debate. Oh, and then mysteriously, somehow, some way, they suddenly had an event come up and they had to cancel. I mean, we're talking like hours before the show. That was some big mystery out there. I can't believe that they won't actually, if you're going to sign on to the bill, if you're going to be a co-sponsor of the bill, have the political guts to actually be able to answer hard, tough, difficult questions, because that's what you need to do if you're going to try to do this. They're trying to signal out there that this virtue signal that, hey, yeah, we want to do this, do that. Here's the other part, Tommy, and I want to get your perspective on this. For a long time, and I think it is a tier one issue, you have heard about the high cost of living, the high cost of housing, inflation, high cost of healthcare. But curiously, the numbers kind of line up, because one of the things I've heard some analysts say along the way is, you know, we need about 20 million more homes in this country. Well, curiously, we have about 20 plus million people here illegally. So let's just pretend, just a hypothetical, that they all left or were deported. Gosh, what would that do to housing? What would that do to the cost of healthcare? What would that do to, I don't know, the size of the classroom that your kids are dealing with? What would that do for educators who are having to deal with ESL students, you know, English as a second language? What would it do on all of those categories? It would actually make life a lot cheaper because the demand wouldn't be so high. It's basic economics.
1: It is, and I talked to former Border Patrol Commander Greg Bovino about this on my Outkick podcast. And he brought up something that is important for people to understand. You know, not only do we have illegal aliens that are stressing the system in every way, shape, or form, as you mentioned, from healthcare to police services to schools to infrastructure. I mean, you name it, they're stressing the system. But in terms of housing, you know, you might look at it and say, oh, well, there's no way illegal aliens are taking up housing, right? These people are, you know, they're working for low wages and they're in the shadows. And that might be true to an extent. But what they do, and Greg Bovino pointed out to me, and I think it's quite obvious, is, you know, the young couple who just got married and they want to, you know, be in an apartment or be in a home, they have to pay a certain price and it keeps going up. But when you have the illegal aliens that are willing to pack 10 or 12 people into a home or 5 or 6 people into an apartment, yeah, it's more affordable for them. And they're taking the spot of a young couple or a young family who's just struggling to make ends

0: me getting started out. So, yeah, I mean, there's no doubt we've got a massive illegal immigration problem. It's not enough just to close the border. We know that thing can be opened real quickly, and we can have thousands a day come in. 350,000 since October of last year. Yeah, I'm sorry, but that's not going to cut it for me.
1: Yeah, that was an exceptionally low number. I think the numbers coming out of the Department of Homeland Security have been scarce and inconsistent, and I don't know how accurate. I think we're going to go look back on this and say, where are the numbers, folks? Like, where are the actual real numbers? Because they used to give us, and again, one place I can give the Biden administration some credit is they actually released a lot of numbers. That's why everybody was so infuriated. And that in the video that you would see down on the border of these masses of numbers of people coming up here. One other number that I like to share with people who think I'm just so cruel and so mean and so, you know, racist. First of all, there are people coming to our country from all over the world. This isn't about just Mexico or Central South America. We're talking Europe, you're talking Africa, you're talking Asia. The Chinese have figured out how to exploit this in a major, major way. I went out with Border Patrol at one point in Arizona near Nogales, and they rounded up a group of Romanians. So don't tell me that it has to do with just certain skin colors. I think that is that is racist. That is wrong. But here's the thing, Tommy. I think, have a higher moral obligation to deal with the people that are coming here legally and lawfully. And most people don't realize that we take in over 1 million people, 1 million that come legally, lawfully into our country, and they do it the right way. And they come here, but you know what? If you overstay, you're going to have to get deported. And that's just the way it is. But legally and lawfully, there's a right way to do this. But the Democrats and even these Republicans, they don't understand it. They won't fight for it. And they don't necessarily even believe it.
0: Yeah, well, and in terms of those people that are trying to come over the right way, you know, I have my issue with some of the visas that they're handing out. That's a separate topic. But I will say the people that just wait in line, do it the right way, they have to pay immigration attorneys, they wait their turn, and they spend a long time doing it, and it costs a lot of money for them to do so. So you have people that are having to spend a lot of money to do it the right way. And then on the flip side of that, you have illegals who are spending, you know, maybe even close to a similar amount, but they're paying that to the cartels and the criminal organizations. Something, and you've been out with Border Patrol, so you know this, this idea that people just magically get here, that they don't pay a cartel or a smuggler to get over here, that's nonsense. Everybody that's coming across that border is paying some kind of a criminal entity to get across. And they're paying thousands of dollars, and sometimes even more, depending on who they are and how much they want to evade the law. So they're paying somebody, they're enriching these criminal organizations, and we're supposed to look at these people like they're down and out, and they need our help, and they need our assistance. Well, they just paid thousands of dollars to a criminal organization, but then they get here, and then they expect us to take care of them. I'm sorry, I have a problem with that, Jason.
1: Yeah, I think when we look back, one of the saddest things in our history will be the how the Biden and Obama administration was complicit in human trafficking. That the number of young girls in particular, but happens to boys too, the human trafficking by the hundreds of thousands, the numbers of rapes and sex trafficking is just off the charts. And those stories will be told into the future, but unfortunately, they're massive. And I know you care about that. I care about that as well. Tommy Lahren, she's the host of The Big Weekend Show. You can also find her, just look up Fearless, find her on the internet. Tommy Lahren, thank you so much for joining us on the Sean Hannity Show.
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7: Yeah, 560.

I am tired of a set of people on the very far left in the Democratic Party. Ideas that are literally insane, nutty, moronic, dangerous, bigoted. They are not progressive. They are regressive. And they should not be in our party. I didn't say that. That's Van Jones. Van Jones, Mr. Democratic himself. That's what Democrats are saying about the progressive wing. Well, I call them the communists. That's the perception. I love the way he laid that out. Nutty, moronic, dangerous, and bigoted. Other than that, Van Jones thinks these people are just great for the Democratic Party. But that's where today's Democratic Party is. They got to figure out who they are and what they're doing. Well, I can tell you this. I'm Jason Chaffetz, filling in for Sean Hannity. Hope you can check me out at Jason in the House. Anywhere you get social media, my podcast, Jason in the House. We talk about things like this. I'm thrilled to be filling in for Sean Hannity. We got a great guest coming up. You don't want to go anywhere because we're going to be talking to Jay Feely. Yeah, the NFL, Jay Feely. He's now running for Congress, and we're going to talk to him. That's coming up right after this break, so don't go anywhere. We're going to be right back with Jay Feely.

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1: Fox News, I'm Sue Guzman. President Trump and several others honoring the late Senator Lindsey Graham today. Here's Fox's Jessica Rosenthal.
2: President Trump delivered a tribute to Senator Lindsey Graham at the National Cathedral in Washington, D.C.
3: It was a force of nature, and I will miss him greatly.
2: He said for 30 years, nothing of significance happened in the Capitol or even the world without Graham knowing about it, nor a piece of legislation passing without Graham having a say in it.
1: Graham was 71. He'll be laid to rest tomorrow in his home state of South Carolina. Georgia school shooter learned his fate today after killing two students and two teachers in 2024.
4: Her crimes do reflect permanent incorrigibility, and I will sentence you to life without parole for each of the malice murders that you committed.
1: And Barrow County Judge Nicholas Prim sentencing 16-year-old Colt Gray. 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

0: The Sean Hannity Show, a thermonuclear MMA assault on fake news. 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
1: Well, almost Sean Hannity. I'm Jason Chaffetz, filling in for Sean. Sean was giving the eulogy, one of the people giving a eulogy there for Senator Graham's funeral, which is finally wrapped up. And I say finally, it was a wee bit long. Let's just be honest. It was a wee bit long. So, but there are a lot of people that want to say some very nice things about the senator. And Sean Hannity gave some heartfelt comments, and we're going to play those on the show later. So stay with us. But we got a great guest coming up now, somebody I've chatted with a few times from the great state of Arizona. Now, David Schweikert, who had served for a long time, actually, but I think he lived in Scottsdale, Arizona, decided that he was going to run for governor. He lost Andy Biggs, who we talked to earlier in the show, defeated him to get the Republican nomination there in Arizona. But as the dominoes would fall, it left an opening in Arizona's first congressional district. Now, with the House of Representatives as tight as it is, this is obviously a really important seat for Republicans to hold on to. And they came up with somebody who's really well known in the community, having been out in the public for a long time, not only as a New York Giant, but also as an Arizona Cardinal, but somebody you know from the NFL, Jay Feely, who's joining us on the line. Jay, thanks so much for joining us.
2: Jason, it is an honor to be on with you. And in fact, when I was playing for the Cardinals, Andy Biggs was the president of the Senate here in Arizona, and he asked me to come in and speak. They were opening the Senate for the year. They have a guest speaker each year, and he asked me to come in and to give a speech to the Senate. And I kind of went in, and my message was, like, your job, your civic duty is to do what's best for the people, your constituents, not necessarily a political party, and just kind of implored them to go out there and to remember their higher calling. And so it's so funny that now he's running for governor and I'm running for Congress.
1: Yeah, no, like, you guys both have your hearts in the right place, but you also got the smarts in the right place. Now, I give you a lot of credit for being a place kicker, because once upon a time, I've talked about this far too much, I was a place kicker, but not at your level. I was a place kicker in college. What I loved about it is if they touched me, they would throw a flag. Now, you didn't play that position the way I did, because you didn't have a problem roughing it up with people. But as a kicker, I like, no, that's not for me.
2: Jason, I like the contact, and maybe that's why I got into politics, because I like contact.
1: You did. You know what's amazing? And I talked to you earlier, but I wanted the audience to hear this because I think it's really informative. You know, I thought being in Congress was a lot like being on a football team, and I really enjoyed that. I enjoyed the camaraderie. I liked the battle on the field. But then afterwards, you know, having dinner, being in the locker room, so to speak, I really felt like it was the closest thing to being on a team and a football team, which I really liked and appreciated. But one of the interesting things that you told me about is that you were the representative for the players in their negotiations on from the players' perspective. Now, that says a lot about you, because the guys in the locker room, they know who's got game, right? They understand who's, and it's not just about being the best in the position, but who is the person that they trust, and who is the person that can articulate their views? And your teammates selected you to be one of those people.
2: Yeah, you were chosen by your teammates, which always is really special. You know, whether that was as a captain, which was the greatest honor that I ever received, being chosen as a captain to be one of the leaders, but also as a player rep, to go there to represent all 53 guys in your team, and really not only the current players, but the future players, and then the former players as well, because you are the one that's going to sit in front of those owners across the table from them, negotiate during the CBA extensions or the lockout like we had when I went to the Federal Mediation Building in DC and continue to negotiate with the owners. I think that's one of the reasons why a number of owners decided to support my campaign, even owners like Arthur Blank, who, you know, is a Democrat and only supports Democrats. And he said, Jay, we disagree pretty much on everything politically, policy issues, but I trust your heart, and so I'll donate to your campaign. And, you know, to have the people who I sat across the table from negotiating against say, hey, he's somebody who's thoughtful and logical and rational, and we want him in Congress, meant a lot to me. And to have that support and trust from my players, you know, certainly meant a lot to me. And I was very serious about my approach to doing that job and trying to create a better atmosphere for the current players, the former players, as well as the future players. Like one of the things that we did, which no other industry has ever done, is each CBA that we signed, each collective bargaining extension, we went and took money out of current players' pockets and went back to the pensions of former players and increased their pensions to help those former players. And I don't know another industry in you know, U.S. history where the current employees have added money to the former employees' pensions to help them. You know, and I think that's really special. You know, and one of the things that's so great, Jason, about being in locker rooms, you were talking about a locker room, is that you get to meet people from completely different walks of life from you, politically, socially, racially, you know, and sports breaks down racial walls, and you get to develop relationships with people you never would have the opportunity to develop relations with if not for, you know, football. And football is your identifying factor. You know, and so it creates an opportunity for deep friendships that, you know, sometimes are inhibited just by social factors. And I love that about football.
1: No, and I, like I said, I think it speaks volume to the person and the core. You can, you know, you can say something nice about yourself, and I'm sure you're going to have some great ads. But when your teammates actually step up and say, hey, yeah, this is what we saw. This is why we elected him to look after our future, that speaks volumes. So, and I could talk NFL all day long, but I really want to talk about the rough and tumble of today's politics and the race that you're in. You know, why did you decide, Jay? You could have done a lot of things. You didn't have to do this. I mean, you've made a lot of money. You've been successful in business. You've been successful on the field. So, you know, why wake up one morning and say, honey, you know what? I want to ruin our life. Let's go run for Congress.
2: There's certainly been a few days where we felt like way already, but it is because of that. Like, I think we need more people in office who have already been successful, who don't need the job, who aren't going there to enrich themselves and aren't going there to be a career politician, who are truly going there to be a civil servant. And, you know, that's how I view it. My wife and I have always tried to use the blessings that God has given us to impact others. And I see this as a natural progression to want to go into politics and to go to DC and to be one of the people who truly does it for the right reasons. You know, and I think politics is supposed to be sacrificial. Like when I think back to my sixth great grandfather, who is Roger Sherman, he's the only man that signed all four of our founding documents. And we actually have the desk that he signed the Declaration of Independence and the Constitution on.
1: Really? Wow.
2: The lap desk. Yeah, it's pretty cool. You know, but to have that relic, it reminds me, though, of the sacrifices that our founding fathers made. Like, they were willing to give up their fortunes, their freedoms, their lives, you know, for this idea. And we need to keep fighting for that, because I really do think right now it's in jeopardy. When you look at the Democrat Party and what they're embracing and this Democrat socialism and the ideals that they readily espouse and talk about, you know, these ideals that want to change the very foundations of our country, you know, getting rid of the Electoral College, getting rid of the Senate, the Supreme Court, not having private property rights. That is a fundamental principle that we founded our country on, you know, and they readily talk about getting rid of private property rights and public ownership of corporations, you know, a universal wealth tax, you know, trying to get rid of prisons and get rid of borders. These are things that would fundamentally change our country for the worse. And the Democrat Party is embracing it, you know, and I hope and I think that this election will be a referendum on those ideas. And I hope that the people of America reject those ideas and really how radical they are.
1: It is amazing because we're talking with Jay Feely, of course, the Republican nominee for Arizona's first congressional district. Any one of those issues, Jay, you could have taken any one of those positions and probably blown somebody out of the water politically by just reminding, but the list is so big. Oh, we don't need a president. We don't need a Senate. We can redo the Supreme Court. I mean, any one of these things, no private property ownership. I mean, that's just crazy town, but that's the platform that today's Democrats are supporting and running on.
2: You sit there and you think about, you know, Trump derangement syndrome, and it's a real thing. And their reaction to losing to Trump again has been, you know, to go off the rails. And they are now readily embracing this. And you're seeing normal Democrat politicians who are embracing these policies because they see the winds of change. And that's what I mean when you need the right kind of people getting into office. Because if you are defined by the fact that you're a politician, that you're in office, then you will capitulate. Then you're going to change your views based on right. where the wind blows. And you don't have core policies and beliefs that you're going to hold on to. And that you say, you know what, it's more important that I hold on to these beliefs and fight for these fundamental principles than it is for me even to be in politics. You know, and that's why we need the right kind of people that have that fortitude and will stand up for those things.
1: So Jay Feely's name is well known. You've been a great corporate citizen, and you've given back a lot to the community. We know that there's the crazy town that is the Democratic left. But when you talk about what you want to be able to do and accomplish, you know, elections are about the future, right? They're always about not just picking the right person, because you never quite know exactly what's going to come up on the docket, but you also got to be able to have a vision of things that you want to do. When you go out and talk to people in Arizona and the first congressional district there, what is it that you tell them is important to you that you want to be able to accomplish as a member of Congress?
2: When I gave my speech after we won on primary night, the basis of the speech was, I want to make this state and this country better for my children and my grandchildren. And I want to give young people hope for an economic future. And I think that's really where our fight is right now. And the reason that these Democrat socialists have been so successful in New York and Colorado and DC and the mayor and Pennsylvania is because young people don't look at their economic prospects and have a hope for the future. And if they get to the point where they don't believe that they can make it, that they can get married, have a family, and be a success economically, then they throw their hands up and they say, okay, I want government to do it for me. You know, and so we have to, as conservatives, make the argument clear that our policies are the best, that we're trying to create equal opportunity for everyone, and that our economic vision is better for young people than the economic vision of these Democrat socialists and the Democrat Party. You know, and when you look at this next generation, our economy, the world's economy, will be defined by who wins the AI revolution. It's either going to be us or it's going to be China. And then the world's security will be defined by who wins that economic race. And that economic race will be defined by who wins both the energy race as well as the computability race. And that's why it's so important, I think, to have a vision of how we're going to create more energy, because right now we produce like 1 terawatt and China produces 8. They have 8 times more energy production than us. And we have to fight to catch up with them. And this fight to produce data storage centers, that computability is the first step. And everyone wants to use AI and uses it all the time, every day with their cell phones, you know, but there's a pushback against these data storage centers. And that will be the defining characteristic of this world's economy in the next generation. And I think in this district, more than any other really in the state and probably in the country, they care about economic issues first and foremost. And affordability certainly is one of those issues. But how do you create affordability? How do you work with people and help them? You create better wage growth, real wage growth. And, you know, I think when you look at the Biden administration, the Trump administration, Biden administration was flat. Trump administration, the first one, had real wage growth and was having that as well until, you know, we had inflation tick up. And then no one talks about the fact that we have $40 trillion in debt growing at $1 trillion every 100 days. And how do you deal with that? With that debt, the only way that you can deal with it is to grow your way out of it and have above 5% GDP and under 3% inflation. And so those are the things that you have to keep at the forefront of your mind on a continual basis.
1: Well, I think your enthusiasm and your vision is contagious. And Arizona, in the first district, I'm telling you, if you want an outsized voice for your congressional district, remember, there's 435 members out there. You need an outsized voice. You'd be nuts not to have somebody like a Jay Feely out there articulating and creating that vision and excitement. So wishing nothing but the best. We're watching with the greatest of interest. Go to find Jay Feely. No E at the end there. F-E-E-L-Y. Jay Feely in Arizona's first district. Thank you so much for joining us on the Sean Hannity Show.
2: Well, thanks so much, Jason. 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We are going to bring everybody into this effort and make sure we keep this a Republican seat and hopefully a Republican majority as well in the House.
1: All right. Put that one right down the middle, right through the post, my friend. Thank you so much for joining us. Stay with us. We'll be right back.
0: While the mainstream media is asleep at the wheel, Hannity Watch is on the job, bringing you the news no one else can. Sean Hannity.
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1: Hey, it's Jason Chaffetz. I'm filling in for Sean Hannity. Hope you're able to check out my podcast, Jason in the House. That's Jason in the House. I also on social media. I'm on all this stuff. If you want to be out there, be able to see it. 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But stay with us because we're going to talk United States Secret Service with Susan Crabtree. And I'm fired up about the service. We need to talk about this. 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
3: 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And be ready, because you never know. 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
12: Remembering Lindsey Graham, I'm Ted Lindner, Fox News. The late senator honored with a funeral service at the National Cathedral in Washington. His casket brought into the cathedral Tuesday, where President Trump remembered him as a true American original.
13: Lindsey rose from a small town in rural South Carolina, a place he loved so much, to become a constant fixture of American politics at the highest level and a force to be reckoned with all over the world.
12: Lindsey Graham was 71 when he died earlier this month of an aortic dissection, not long after returning from a trip to Ukraine. Ukrainian President Volodymyr Zelensky also attending the service, along with Israeli Prime Minister Benjamin Netanyahu, members of Congress, and members of President Trump's cabinet. A pause in fighting between the U.S. and Iran has been broken, sort of. The U.S. military says American and Saudi forces struck sites used by Iran-backed militias in Iraq. The airstrikes following Tehran launching multiple ballistic missiles at American forces in the Middle East. Meanwhile, Zelensky on Capitol Hill following the Lindsey Graham funeral. Zelensky meeting with senators to stress the importance of legislation to stiffen Russian sanctions. A measure passed the Senate. Zelensky also needing U.S. approval on licenses for Patriot missiles.
14: Today we had a very good meeting with President Trump. He accepted that he will give us licenses. And then I had meeting with the representatives of production, very strong military companies of the United States. I hope that we will do co-production. This is very important.
12: Zelensky speaking with Fox's Sean Hannity. And the Japanese Prime Minister saying at least 13 people have been found dead so far after that powerful earthquake that shook part of southwestern Japan. Search crews continue to look for survivors of the 7.1 magnitude earthquake. That earthquake striking late on Tuesday afternoon. 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

0: can say this with absolute conviction. We don't imitate. We're a model for others. We have people coming from all over the United States and around the globe to look at what California is doing.
1: There's a certain reckoning that we are going to have with the global world order as it exists today and the way that it fundamentally will have to shift going forward.
2: 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Benjamin Netanyahu is not welcome in New York City.
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5: Hey, this is Jason Chaffetz filling in for Sean, and truly appreciate it. You know, there's a lot going on in the world. There's always somebody doing something stupid somewhere. There's always some crazy nut out there trying to blow themselves up or blow other people up, use some incendiary device or do something stupid. I mean, the world is just a dangerous place. You know, I was watching the eulogies and the funeral there for Senator Lindsey Graham. You know, sad moment, hard moment. And later on in this hour, we're going to play some of the comments that Sean Hannity made, having the honor of being able to eulogize Senator Graham. But when I was looking at that, I saw the President of the United States, I saw the Benjamin Netanyahu, I saw Zelensky, I saw the cabinet, you know, people like John Ratcliffe, the CIA director. They're all gathered there together, and I thought, oh my goodness, this is terrorist, you know. Best case scenario, they're all together in one room in one place, and the logistics and the difficult nature of being able to protect all those people, particularly when they're gathered together, is a very difficult thing. But at any moment, something crazy could happen, and there are people who creatively think through how to damage and take down the United States of America and the free world. We stand for freedom. We stand for liberty. We stand for justice. We stand for the things that a lot of people don't like. They don't like the United States of America. They want to take us down, and they want to do it with it violently and inject terrorism into our culture. And consequently, you have to have some really good people who spend all day, every day thinking these things through in order to protect them. So, as I look at Homeland Security, the formation after 9/11, a number of different departments and agencies were constituted together to form this new Homeland Security. And I think it's justifiable, particularly, you know, given that we're going to come up, hard to believe the 25th anniversary of 9/11 is this September 11th. In doing so, we got to think things through. Now, through my time in Congress, as the former chairman of the Oversight Committee, I spent a lot of time, unfortunately, having to look at the United States Secret Service. What became evident is that through those years, nobody had been paying attention to the Secret Service because, you know, they're secret. Not supposed to look at them. But without oversight, without the Congress asking, probing, some difficult questions, a lot of the agency was going sideways. And our next guest has really done an amazing job investigating and revealing things about the United States Secret Service. And so I want to bring in Susan Crabtree. Susan is a national correspondent for Real Clear Politics. She's also the author of Fool's Gold. And she's also somebody that I had interacted with through the years on issues related to the Secret Service. Now, some people would say, oh, well, you shouldn't expose anything. You shouldn't ask hard questions. You shouldn't do this in public. But you know what? The United States is different. We are self-critical. We do go and look at these things. That's what makes us the United States of America. And when there's a problem, we want to fix it. It's not that we want to expose it to embarrass people. We want to actually fix it. Because I would venture to say, Susan, that the single most important job of the Department of Homeland Security is to protect the President of the United States. So thank you for joining us on Sean Hannity. That was a long intro, Susan, but you've done some great work on this, and you have a new piece out, and you've discovered some other nefarious things happening in the Secret Service. So let's talk about that.
6: Yes. Well, thanks so much, Jason, for having me on. I covered all of your hearings, all of your hard work to ferret out the problems of the Secret Service after that big Columbia prostitution scandal. Obviously, there's a cultural problem in the Secret Service. And unfortunately, we had to revisit this after the two assassination attempts to figure out what went wrong so that we couldn't, so that

0: know, every agency is corrupt. You know, people outside of Washington just say, oh, all of Washington is corrupt. Well, that's not necessarily the case. We take a look at these issues because there are serious morale issues in the Secret Service that have been ongoing that you've done a lot of work about. And we want to know, get to the heart of it so that we can reform the agencies and so that we're better equipped to protect the president and our continuity of government. So that being said, a long wind-up too, there are problems with the Secret Service, especially this year alone. In the last 8 months, there have been at least 6 agents or officers that have been arrested or run afoul of the law that are Secret Service agents, and they have been placed on administrative leave. The latest, unfortunately, I did report in June about this particular agent, Marquez Pinder. He was arrested and charged Sunday with 5 felony counts and a near-fatal fraternity hazing incident that occurred this spring. I've been reporting on this, trying to get information. It all came to a head yesterday. New York Times broke the story on Sunday night. I knew about it. I didn't break the story. I'd already broken the story. I reported on it as soon as possible. But this is a problem. This is one of 5 to 6 different agents and officers that have been arrested, or one of them had his home raided by the FBI because of a IRS tax investigation, of wide-ranging investigation, whether his nonprofit that he's doing sort of moonlighting deal is on the up and up with the federal charity laws, whether this agent is actually taking Secret Service laptops that he got from the agency and giving them to young people that need them, or whether he's holding on to them. I don't know. There's a lot to this. There's, like I said, it's just sad that I keep reporting this. I would like to report about reforms in the Secret Service, let me tell you. And I've asked them for interviews. I've asked them for positive stories. Tell me about your recruiting, you know, any kind of recruiting efforts that you've
1: made. Yeah, so
0: positive, but they don't get back to me on those requests.
1: So after a 2-year investigation, my committee 10 years ago did a 450-page report and came up with a lot of findings and a lot of very difficult things. And some of them still, what bothers me is 10 years later, I still haven't solved them. So we were looking at over 110, I believe it was, plus security incidents involving the Secret Service, everything from fence jumpers and guys running with Crocs right into the White House to shots fired at the White House, shots fired at Joe Biden's vice presidential residence in Delaware, where they never did catch anybody. They didn't even have cameras at the time, to things that were happening with George W. Bush's compound down in Crawford. I mean, it just went on and on and on. Man with a gun next to President Obama in an elevator. I mean, we had a lot to look at and then made recommendations. I don't think anything's changed. And that's what scares me. It scares me that we've become very lucky. We've had a couple of different assassination attempts on President Trump's life. You know what's amazing to me? Susan, I still can't get over this. And tell me if I'm overstating it. But the President of the United States, Donald Trump, in a campaign in Pennsylvania, was shot. Not a single person was dismissed, fired. Some went on like administrative leave temporarily, but they went back and worked at the Secret Service. And one of them is now the director of the Secret Service. Mm-hmm. So a lot of them got promotions. The president was shot and people got promoted. It's unbelievable to me.
0: Yeah, there were 2 supervisors. Okay, there was an experienced agent known for partying who was in charge of the whole Secret Service security plan and execution for that date. Of course, she had help. She had supervisors. The 2 supervisors were promoted by Sean Curran, who, you know, the buck stops at the detail leader. He was a detail leader for Trump's campaign. There's a lot of blame to go around for that day, including on the campaign. I reported the campaign tried to remove, didn't like the optics of the farm equipment, so they wanted those removed. But hey, nobody stood up to them and said no. They were protecting the line of sight. They were obstructing the line of sight that Thomas Crooks used from the AGR building to shoot and almost nearly kill President Trump, then candidate Trump, former President Trump. Nothing.

0: has changed. Well, yeah, I don't know. They don't talk about the changes that they've made very much. They are facing an inordinate amount of threats. That's what we heard from Sean Curran before the White House Correspondents' Dinner, the one that was rescheduled right. last Friday. He said that it's gone up exponentially, the level of threats. So the reforms should have been going up exponentially as well. And we've had Secret Service agents, officer, and one that's a UD officer, Uniform Division officer. It's like a police, as you know. He was found in a hallway by the police masturbating, in the act of masturbating, recently after it was a Vance or Trump went down there, to Miami. He was out of the Miami office. There was a,
1: and this is like in a hotel hallway. This is like, I mean, this is like, there's video cameras and the guy is, I mean, let's not mention what he was doing, but come on. I mean, and this is a guy with a gun protecting the president, vice president of the United States of America.
0: Yes. It's really, that one was, I mean, obviously shocking. there's been other recent incidents though that are equally shocking. In March, there was a Secret Service Uniform Division officer, Tristan Hale. He was arrested and faces charges for sending sexually explicit messages, images, and video to a girl, a minor. And there was a Secret Service agent that I reported last week who was actually on a PPD, but then he became polygrapher, who was supposed to be in charge of vetting other Secret Service agents. He got a DWI the morning of July 5th, so maybe it was 4th of July related, when he was driving impaired. Then he assaulted a law enforcement officer, and he was accused of sexual battery in Virginia. Since then, the sexual battery was dismissed, but this is a law enforcement officer resisting arrest and assaulting another law enforcement officer when he was charged with a DWI when he was on his ATV and had an accident. The mugshot is horrible, but this is a problem. I've said it so many times, and it just doesn't seem like Congress cares, or maybe they're working behind the scenes. I do have some indication that they're working behind the scenes, but what needs to happen is some transparency to hold the Secret Service accountable, or make them answer the questions. How is your recruiting going? Please let me know that you're doing better. But what I'm hearing is that the standards are completely lowered. There's no mental health examination, and there hasn't been for years, that other police departments put in place to prevent any kind of insider threats or mental health issues from rising up within the Secret Service agents and officers while they're on the job. Like we had the one at Joint Base Andrews that was the canary in the coal mine before the assassination attempt on Donald Trump at Butler. A couple months before that, I reported that there was this woman who had a mental breakdown at Joint Base Andrews right before she was supposed to protect Kamala Harris on a trip, was assaulting her supervisor. They had to wrestle her down and get her gun away from her. I just think that there's a cultural problem in the Secret Service that you exposed. And then that cultural problem hasn't gone away. And there is an agent, Rashid Ellis, that I've written about extensively. He has, a lawsuit into the Secret Service. He's come forward and has said that DEI had everything to do with the assassination at Butler and the failures at Butler. And he is a African American. And this is just not changing. And they're punishing him.
1: Well, here's the problem.
0: Coming forward.
1: Here's the problem. You and I could go on for another hour and a half exposing this. It hasn't been fixed. It's not fixed. It is the single most important thing. Heaven forbid something happen on either side of this aisle. This is not a partisan issue, folks. This is bipartisan. They need to solve this. Congress has allocated the money, but the leadership is not in place to actually solve this. And until they do, there are lots of vulnerabilities in it. Heaven forbid, it does scare me. Susan Crabtree, thank you so much for joining us on the Sean Hannity Show. We'll be right back.
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1: I'm a little different than most. I get excited about politics. And I love foreshadowing what's going to happen, because tomorrow's hearing with Dr. Fauci, led by Chairman Rand Paul, Dr. Rand Paul, I just can't wait. I'm really excited to see this hearing. Now, my prediction is Dr. Fauci has to plead the fifth. But should he? No. Will he? Yeah, he might. But I'm telling you, the information, the diary, the comments, the previous testimony under oath, can't wait to see it. Dr. Fauci, hope you're enjoying this Hannity program, because you might want to study up and go back and review all those lies that you've been telling us. I don't know. They seem like lies. We're about to find out. Stay with us. We'll be right back.
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10: Fox News, I'm Ted Linder. President Trump and several others honor the late Senator Lindsey Graham Tuesday.
11: He died doing the work he was born to do. He was truly a great politician, serving the country he loved to serve so deeply.
10: Graham died 2 weeks ago at the age of 71. He'll be laid to rest later today, Wednesday, in his home state of South Carolina. And Iran launching surprise attacks on U.S. forces in the Middle East Tuesday.
12: Officials say several ballistic missiles were intercepted. U.S. and Saudi Arabian forces responding with precision strikes on Iran-backed groups in Iraq, accused of targeting U.S. troops and Saudi energy sites. Now, this all comes just hours after the president met with the leaders of Ukraine and Israel at the White House. The attacks shattering a brief pause in the fighting as mediators try to get both sides back to the negotiation table after weeks of escalation.
10: Fox's Kevin Cork. 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
1: I'm Jason Chaffetz. I've been filling in for Sean because he was honored to give the eulogy at Senator Graham's funeral, one of the few people with the President of the United States speaking. And we wanted to play that for you. So here's Sean Hannity giving tribute to his friend, Senator Lindsey Graham.
2: I want to thank all of you for being here on behalf of Lindsey, Darlene, and his family. I loved him so much. You know, many of you know that I speak for a living. And President Trump often reminds me that I kind of never stop talking, whether on air or off air. And while it is an honor to be standing in this place today, I simply wish that our dear friend Lindsey were here with us, as all of you do. He would have been so proud. He would have been so honored, Mr. President, that you were here. Mr. Vice President, that you are here. I see the Secretary of State is here. I see the entire cabinet is here. Thank you, all of you, each and every one of you. Chief of Staff is here. Steve Witkoff is here. I see everybody. We are here to say goodbye, as the President said, to a true original. There was nobody like Lindsey Graham, nobody. He loved being a U.S. Senator. He loved representing the great state of South Carolina. He worked harder. He traveled more than any senator I ever knew. I couldn't believe his travel schedule. And he was just the force of nature in a good way, for good reasons. Nobody visited more war zones. Nobody met with more active duty troops. Nobody loved, with the exception perhaps of our president, our military more. And that included the decades of service that he served himself, both on active duty and in the reserves. To our nation's warriors, I have a message to you today. He was so, so grateful to all of you for putting your lives on the line for your country. Nobody admired you more. Now, I want to say for the record, Lindsey and I did not always agree, not on everything. But we could disagree and we could remain friends, and we remained friends for decades. We had similar backgrounds. This may shock some of you. We both, in different ways, we both grew up in a bar. You know, I started working at 12, washing dishes till 2-3 in the morning. And I was a cook at 13. At 17, I was tending bar. Lindsey, as the president mentioned, and a bartender at 17. And his father, Darlene, you know, as you know, he ran a bar. He ran a liquor store. He ran a pool room. And it's amazing what life lessons you can learn in that environment. By the way, not all of them are really good lessons. I can tell you that. We did laugh about it constantly. We shared stories always. And yes, I shouldn't admit this in the National Cathedral. We could still curse like we were behind a bar. Lindsey does hold a couple of records that I don't think will ever be broken on the Fox News channel. And number one was how freely he would use certain words on my show in particular. Now, in this beautiful cathedral, I will not repeat them, but his first record was on how many different occasions those words would come flying out of his mouth. That was record one. Record number two was how many times could he say it in a single appearance? I did show a montage on my show about this. And, you know, I will selfishly admit that when a U.S. senator utters certain words on national TV, it is really, Mr. President, you'll appreciate this, it is great for ratings. And Senator Graham was great for ratings because people listened to him. He drew you in. He had that passion to draw you in. So for that, I was very grateful. Lindsey also is well known on my TV show. He was a shameless self-promoter. I don't think any one person ever said LindseyGraham.com more than Lindsey Graham. And then he'd call me hours later and tell me how much money he raised on my show that night. And over, if he were here today, I'm sure he would not miss a chance to say, DarleneGraham.com. I'll say it for him. For the record, it was always a bit risky to have Lindsay on your TV show. My Fox colleagues, they would understand this. And I could have easily been fired for any of these occasions. And I'm extremely grateful to my boss, Lachlan Murdoch. He is with us today. And his father, Rupert, the founder of the Fox News Channel. And they never held me accountable, Darlene, for what your brother said. And I'm about to finish my 30th year at Fox, in part because I got to interview wonderful leaders like your brother. Lindsay, I want everybody to know, was so proud to be a senator. He was so proud to serve the people of South Carolina. For the people of that great state, I want you to know with no ambiguity that you gave Lindsey Graham the honor of a lifetime. Thank you. At his core, Lindsey was a man driven by principle. God, family, country. He was a friend's friend. He was a great patriot. He fought with every ounce of strength he had in his body for the things that he deeply believed in. He was also, as my friend, one of the funniest people that you could ever know. We laughed nonstop. We laughed often about many of you in this room. With me, he never held back. And that was the basis of our deep friendship. I will miss him so much. Mr. President, he would be so honored that you were here today. He loved you as he loved his country. He loved the times you played golf. I heard about every single solitary hole. He loved the meals that you shared. He loved the late night conversations you had. And Mr. President, you gave him the greatest gift of his life. And that was a front row seat at the highest levels of history in the making. It meant the world to him. Thank you, sir, for that. I see Prime Minister Netanyahu is here. Mr. Prime Minister, you too have been a dear friend of mine for 30 years. It's an honor to have you. And Lindsay would have been blown away that you took this long journey with your beautiful bride to be here today. He loved you. He loved the state of Israel. He loved the people of Israel. Under your leadership, Israel has been one of America's most consistent and loyal allies. He was never shy to say it to the day he passed. And just as President Trump has been Israel's strongest friend in the history of the White House, you know, the two partners aligned together, Lindsay was that friend to Israel in the United States Senate, as long as I've known this man. Lindsay, he was often unfairly characterized as a warmonger. I've heard that false criticism a lot. It's not true. The truth was the opposite. Lindsay desperately wanted and talked to the president about a lasting peace in the Middle East. He wanted every region, every country in the region on that path to peace. That was Lindsay's dream. If people would only listen to what he had been saying. His greatest gift in life, from my perspective, was Lindsay had moral clarity. He understood right from wrong, good from evil. And he knew, as President Trump knows, as Israel knows, as I know, there can be no path to peace until evil is defeated. Evil, in this case, embodied in a death cult, an ideology, the world's number one state sponsor of terror. Thanks to the partnership of the president, the prime minister, and many other allies, I pray their days are numbered, and I pray that Lindsay's dream of a lasting peace becomes realized soon. My dear friend, Senator Darlene Graham, you know, I see that you're here with your beautiful husband, your family, all the people that love you, love Lindsay. And as you have said yourself, Lindsay was your brother, your father, and your mother. And you were only, as the president pointed out, you were only 13 years old when your parents passed away. And he was only 21 years old and he left school and he took over the family business. And he made it his business to raise his little sister. Politics was politics. Lindsay and I talked a lot of politics. But you, Darlene, you were his life. Your family was his life. You were his God-given purpose. He loved you with all of his heart, and he told me often. Now, we all know that he was a true believer. We know that he is in paradise today. And we know that he is so proud of you. We all know in this room today, this beautiful cathedral, that these past 2 weeks have been the hardest 2 weeks of your life. And most people could not imagine losing the brother that raised them. And then almost immediately, you got a call from the president of our country. You got a call from the governor of your state. They asked you if you would be willing to step up and finish the work of the brother that we honor here today, your brother, Lindsay. You barely had time to mourn, if any. You told me that you asked yourself the one question that mattered. What would Lindsay want me to do? That was the one question. You put your personal tragedy aside for the state that you love and for the country that you love. Within 2 days, you were sworn in as the first female senator from the great state of South Carolina. And by the weekend, you were in shorts and a t-shirt on your hands and knees with your daughter painting her parking space at her school. That was the week that your brother passed away. Now, to me, that tells us everything we need to know about you. Your brother loved you with all his heart. I would be negligent if I did not acknowledge Lindsay's staff. There's too many to mention. The hard work that went into this service today and the service that will be in Columbia tomorrow is extraordinary, Senate staff. I know how hard you all worked. Richard Perry, Van Cato, Tara, I know how hard you worked. Kevin, Taylor, there are so many others, too many to name. The fact that the vast majority of you are staying on to work for Darlene would have made him grateful beyond words. And on his behalf, I want to say thank you to all of you. Thank you. My Christian faith is the most important thing to me in my life. I like Lindsay, God, family, country. And I believe that with all my heart, we will see him again. To my dear friend, to our fearless warrior, I will miss our late night calls. I will miss our strategizing together. I will miss our dinners. I will miss our conversations about the president and the country we both loved. I'll miss the gossip, I'll be honest. I'll miss talking about how to defeat evil in our time and how to find a path to peace so that peace may one day reign around the world. Many people ask me if I know at the end of my television show that I'm quoting scripture when I say the words, "Let not your heart be troubled." Well, I am. The answer is yes. John 14, "Let not your heart be troubled. You believe in God, believe also in me. In my Father's house are many mansions. If it were not so, I would have told you. I go to prepare a place for you. And if I go and prepare a place for you, I will come again and receive you unto myself, that where I am, there ye may be also." Lindsay, Mr. President, I would argue in my mind, probably has a heavenly version of Mar-a-Lago. It may even be a little bigger. He may have a little more gold in the Oval Office in his mansion in heaven. And I wouldn't be surprised if he added one big, beautiful ballroom and an arch somewhere on the property, because he would want to obviously duplicate his dearest friend in life, you, Mr. President. Lindsay, my friend, goodbye for now. We will see you again. We will finish the work that you started. Well done, good and faithful servant. Enter thou into the joy of thy Lord. Godspeed, Lindsey Graham.
1: That's Sean Hannity doing what he does best, talking from his heart, talking about his friend, sharing a little smile and in a life tribute to Senator Lindsey Graham. Stay with us. We'll be right back.
0: You know, now that the adults are back in office, maybe we can get some work done around here.
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So many thanks to Sean Hannity. It's an honor. It's a privilege to fill in for Sean. We've talked about a lot of different things. There's a lot going on in the world, but I got to tell you what, big hearing tomorrow with Dr. Fauci going before Senator Rand Paul. It's going to be a good show. Lots of things to talk about tomorrow. Again, thanks for Sean allowing me to fill in. I'm Jason Chaffetz. You can follow me on Jason in the House. Thank you so much for joining us. Do appreciate it.

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4: Targeted in Iraq. I'm Sue Guzman, Fox News. U.S. Central Command says U.S. and Saudi forces hit sites used by Iran-backed militias used to carry out attacks against American forces in the Middle East.
5: Officials say several ballistic missiles were intercepted. U.S. and Saudi Arabian forces responding with precision strikes on Iran-backed groups in Iraq accused of targeting U.S. troops and Saudi energy sites. Now, this all comes just hours after the president met with the leaders of Ukraine and Israel at the White House. The attacks shattering a brief pause in the fighting as mediators try to get both sides back to the negotiation table after weeks of escalation.
4: Fox's Kevin Cork. Meanwhile, Jordan's military says the country's air defenses there have intercepted 5 missiles launched from Iran. Israeli Prime Minister Benjamin Netanyahu says he is skeptical about any deal with Iran.
6: It's our common resolve to make sure that Iran doesn't get nuclear bombs to threaten every American with.
4: And Netanyahu there commenting on Fox's Hannity. The Senate advancing major sanctions legislation against Russia. That was a bill spearheaded by the late Senator Lindsey Graham. Vladimir Zelensky asking the U.S. for its approval for licenses on Patriot defense systems. He says keeping ahead with the newest technology is vital in their war with Russia.
7: We have to be quicker than Putin because Putin has more people than we, and we have to save our people and use more technologies down people.
4: Zelensky speaking to Fox's Sean Hannity. The Senate has confirmed Jay Clayton to lead the nation's intelligence agencies. Clayton succeeds Tulsi Gabbard, who left to care for her husband, who has cancer. And newly released audio tapes disclosed by a conservative activist group appear to show former President Joe Biden sharing classified information with a biographer. About 3 hours worth of audio and 117 pages of transcripts were released by the Oversight Project after Biden lost a legal fight to keep the conversations private. 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
17: The wild world of DC politics to America's culture clash. 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
18: Gosh, we've got so much breaking news here on a Tuesday. Of course, today is the day that Senator Lindsey Graham will be memorialized in our nation's capital. We've got lots of coverage for you coming up. Our Joey Hudson is at the National Cathedral in DC, where he will be joining us here in a couple of moments. And give us a preview of what that memorial service will look like. We've got Salem News Channel's Willie Nelson. He'll be checking in from the U.S. Capitol. So all of that is straight ahead. Huge news from yesterday. Fauci's diary was released by Rand Paul. And my Lord, what a megalomaniac imbecile this guy is. And no wonder Biden pardoned him. No wonder they gave this guy a preemptive pardon. With all of the chatter about how Trump ought to be in jail, this guy ought to be behind bars. He lied over and over and over while relishing his celebrity status as America's COVID doctor. He didn't know his you-know-what from a hole in the ground. Or did he? It gets pretty dark when you think of there was one little aspect of the diaries that came out that were so revealing to me. Apparently, 2 weeks before he went before the American people and predicted a mortality rate of 3% or worse from COVID deaths, he privately and in consultation with his team believed that the mortality rate would be around 0.3%, 0.2, 0.3%, which incidentally is a bad flu year. You know, it's sad and the deaths are tragic. Every death is obviously tragic, but 0.02% or 0.03% of deaths in America due to COVID, most people would say, you know what? I'll take my chances. If I've got a 99.7% chance of getting this damnable virus from China and surviving, I'm going to live my life. I'm going to go out and I'm going to go to the store and I'm going to go to the movies and I'm going to go to church. I had a friend who was told, you can go to church in Washington State, but the governor there said, you're not allowed to sing. You can go to church, but you're not going to sing. And this friend of mine said, sorry, posted on social media, I'm going to make to the Lord a joyful noise. I'm going to sing. They fired him from his job for saying that. He lost his whole career, essentially, for respectfully telling the governor of Washington State, you can't tell me I can't sing at church. That is ridiculous. Remember how he went to the restaurants and you had to wear the mask walking to the table, but then you could take the mask off when you sat at the table? And not to throw shade at Ron DeSantis, because he was as good as any governor in America, but everybody got spooked by Fauci. Ron DeSantis in Florida, the beaches did close. I lived on a beach and they weren't letting people walk on the beach. We look back at that time and we think, what in the world were we doing? We were turned into a nation of crazy people. And this Fauci creep was cheering everybody on. Now, tomorrow, Fauci's getting hauled before Congress. You're going to want to get out your popcorn for that, because Senator Rand Paul pointed out that even though Biden shamelessly gave this little creep a pardon, if he lies tomorrow, that preemptive pardon doesn't cover lying before Congress. So this is going to be a very notable hearing. I don't know what time it begins. We're going to carry a lot of it. And my question to you, we have lots of stuff to cover, including Lindsey Graham's funeral. In a few minutes, we're going to go to Joey Hudson, who is at the National Cathedral in our nation's capital, where Lindsey Graham will be memorialized. Again, a very unexpected passing of one of America's most prominent U.S. senators. And Joey's going to check in from D.C. But here's my question. Knowing what we know now about Fauci and COVID and everything else, and I know somebody's going to say to me, hey, Mike, do you regret getting the vaccine? I don't know that I would regret it. My doctor advised it. He recommended it. And if you decided not to get it, good for you.

That's like telling me, I mean, like my doctor wants to do, as a result of this body scan, finding a little plaque, and now they want to do a follow-up, and they want to do the dye, where they do another kind of MRI or CT, whatever they do with the dye to make sure, to see the, find the soft plaque if there's any in there. I had somebody email me last night, oh, the dye is going to kill you. I've got a friend who says the dye is bad for you. All right, well, I don't know that. I didn't go to medical school. If my doctor says that's a test we're going to recommend, I'm probably going to take that test. It's not any different with the COVID vaccine. But look, you want to beat me up, knock yourself out. People still do to this day. I'll get an email saying, you big coward, you lily-livered, weak-kneed jerk, you got the vaccine, and you encouraged others to do it. And, of course, I did not. Never once did I say, go out and get the vaccine. Never once. I was so careful because that's a personal decision. That's a medical decision. You should make that decision with your doctor. And I said repeatedly, nobody should force you. Nobody should mandate it. What crazy time we lived through then. This dear, dear, wonderful lady who was one of the manager here at the station. The only time I ever had a disagreement with her was because she was trying to follow corporate guidance that said I had to wear a mask from my car to walk into the studio with nobody in the building. Nobody. I didn't come in contact with anybody. And I was in trouble. I was getting yelled at because I didn't wear a mask from the car to walk 80 yards from the car to the studio, not coming in contact with anybody. And I said, I'm not doing that. Are you nuts? What? And it was the only, but bless her heart, she was a good soldier and she was trying to do what corporate, Salem corporate was telling her to do. This is the kind of crazy time we live through. And Fauci is largely responsible for it. And I wonder if he's 85 years old. Who knows if they're going to actually hold him accountable? But what a bunch of revelations we got from the Fauci diaries. Wow. So let's kick it around here for a few minutes on the Mike Gallagher Show for a busy Tuesday. It's 15 past the hour. We're in the Relief Factor Studios. I want to put your voice front and center. 800-655-MIKE. 800-655-6453. One number does it all. Call or text. But let's put your voice next here on the Mike Gallagher Show. Do you think we'll ever make the same mistakes of the COVID era that we made? You hear the phrase never again. Will that hold? Or do you think we might go down that same path with, of course, Democrat leadership? Because that's the thing. It became a political issue, didn't it? 800-655-6453. I hope you join us.

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1: Text line blowing up with reactions to the release of the Fauci diary, where this guy's revealed to be a megalomaniac who lied repeatedly to the American people. Illinois points out, Mike, 0.3% of people dying from COVID would be taking a chance on the behalf of 97.97, not 97.7. Come on, do the math, Mike. LOL. Math is not my strong suit. I'm the first to admit it. Pennsylvania, you watch, Mike. Fauci's going to plead the fifth 200 times tomorrow. Finally, from Pennsylvania, I don't think we all will ever go down that road again. I thank God for that. From the get-go, I said the jab had not been properly tested. I was somehow able to avoid government mandates and peer pressure. Not many will be able to not comply next time. And finally, a note from Rosanna that hits home, hits hard, rather. And she says something that is so, it just hurts. She said, my mom died because of Anthony Fauci and the ignorant El Paso, Texas leaders. People were following this guy's goofy instructions and directives, and he lied. He lied about everything. He was lying about masks. He was lying about social distancing. And he loved it all. He loved it. Where do you hear a montage that our friends at Grabian put together of all the media props he got? Just in case you wonder why Fauci was always so eager to go on TV. Meanwhile, I'm eager to tell you about keeping your dog around for a long time. I want your dog to be healthy and happy. And I got the way to do it. Rough Greens. 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
7: Get your rest because we need you.
2: You are one of the busiest scientists in the country right now. It is an honor to have some of your time to help us understand what is going on. I know a lot of people have a lot of questions, so we appreciate your time, sir.
15: We need people to continue to have faith in science. So thank you for your time, sir.
16: Thank you for being straight with us. Thank you for being able to come on. You will always have this show as a platform.
7: Sir, whenever you can be here, we'll have you. It's always an honor to have time with you. Thanks for being here.
15: good enough for you, sir. It's good enough for me and my family. So thank you, Dr. Fauci.
16: Dr. Fauci, thank you for keeping it straight. Thank you for fighting the good fight.
0: I am sincerely appreciative that you are not walking away from this post. You make us smarter and safer and better every day. Thank you so much, Dr. Fauci.
15: Dear.
1: Yeah, oh dear is right. Is that sickening or what? And it all went to his head. In his diary, he bragged, look at me, I'm all over these magazines. Oh, I can't go down the street without women shrieking my name. I'm a rock star. He was saying those things in his diary. People were dying. People were sick. Disgusting. Todd's in Florida. Todd, we'll start with you. How are you, sir?
10: Good, sir. Glad to be on your show. I really love your show.
1: Thank you, Todd. I appreciate you joining us.
10: Hey, I just wanted to comment. We agree on so much, and I have the utmost respect for you. I pray for you. I pray for me. And this pandemic, though, I just wanted to tell you, and your comments earlier about kind of those that attack those that took the shot, I agree with your stance. I think, you know, people made decisions based on the fear, based on the good intention and what their doctor said, like you said. So that's not, I don't think any of us have a conflict with that. What I want to say is, I came from Oregon during the pandemic, Eugene, Oregon, when my kids' sports were shut down, when they were wearing masks outside and playing two-hand touch, tackle, no-touch football, and when spectators had to be shot in the head with a temperature gauge and only one parent could go in and stand on the bleachers on a circle from everybody else. And my wife worked for the Oregon State Mental Hospital, and they basically said, take a shot or lose your chief of psychology job. My dad was a U.S. Marshal after being a cop for 30 years, and he was a marshal for 20 more, and they basically said, take a shot or lose your job. And luckily, neither one of those people, I moved my entire family to here to Florida, where there was some normality and some common sense after initial wave. And
1: isn't it, so Todd, isn't it wild when you list all those things? Isn't it crazy that we did this and we kind of just complied and went along with all of it? Isn't it wild?
10: It's effing wacko, and I use F in there instead of real word because the real word needs to be used.
1: No, you're right. You're absolutely right. It was effing wild. No problem there, Todd. Hey, look, I appreciate it. I'm so sorry for everything that we all went through, and I'm praying for you as well. What do you hear about an answer to prayers in our Food for the Poor campaign? Do I have some good news to share with you? Next.
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20: Fox News, I'm Ted Linder. Iran launched surprise attacks on U.S. forces in the Middle East Tuesday.
21: Officials say several ballistic missiles were intercepted. U.S. and Saudi Arabian forces responding with precision strikes on Iran-backed groups in Iraq accused of targeting U.S. troops and Saudi energy sites. Now, this all comes just hours after the president met with the leaders of Ukraine and Israel at the White House. The attacks shattering a brief pause in the fighting as mediators try to get both sides back to the negotiation table after weeks of escalation.
20: Fox's Kevin Cork. In a lucky Mega Millions lottery, player in Florida has won the $800 million jackpot. The jackpot, the largest prize for the lottery game this year, the 10th largest in the game's history. The unidentified winner can choose between the $800 million prize or a one-time lump sum of $344 million before taxes. 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
1: Got some pretty extraordinary news to share with you over our Food for the Poor campaign. We were way behind the eight ball. We're getting a lot closer to goal. We're helping feed children all over the world, and many of you stepped up yesterday. And let me, I'll share with you the update in just a moment. But first, we want to check in with our senior, senior. I think he's junior. I don't know. Salem News Channel White House correspondent, the one and only Willie Nelson, who's been doing great work on SNC. You senior or junior? Can I elevate you and give you a promotion?
26: I'll take it. I think many would refer to me as a junior as I've just started this. But hey, you know, why not?
1: No, you know what? I've just made an executive decision. I don't care what they say on the Mike Gallagher Show. You're our senior White House correspondent on Salem News Channel. I see the beautiful rotunda behind you. It's going to be a big day in Washington with the funeral itself at Washington's National Cathedral. Give us a preview of Senator Lindsey Graham's memorial services today, Willie.
26: Yes, Mike. So it is a very windy day here in Washington. You might see my hair flying around a little bit, but actually right behind me, a motorcade has just arrived where Senator Lindsey Graham's casket is expected to arrive any second now, and it will be carried into the Capitol by the military honor guard. And this is to honor his long tenure in the Air Force. Sure. Once inside, Capitol Police will take over as the honor guard to honor his time in the Senate. There's going to be a short private ceremony inside right behind me in the Capitol Rotunda. I went in there and I heard them doing a sound check. There was some live music going, which sounded really nice. There is expected to be a couple lawmakers speaking there, as well as a Vice President J.D. Vance. It's closed to the public, but it'll be live streamed. And after that short program, the casket will leave for the 2 p.m. Funeral at the Washington National Cathedral.
1: Wow. And, you know, this is an interesting thing because I don't know that we've really, I'm trying to think of any time in the past where we've experienced this sudden sort of shocking death of a prominent senator who's been in the fight. I mean, he was right in the middle of so much, particularly foreign policy. And I expect that that's probably why there will be such an outpouring at these services, both today in Washington and then tomorrow in his native South Carolina. Frankly, Willie, Washington, D.C. has never really seen anything like this.
26: No, it's a one-of-a-kind event. And at the funeral itself, it's attracted world leaders from all around the world. The president of Ukraine, Zelensky, is currently at the White House in the Oval Office meeting. And then after that, the prime minister of Israel, Benjamin Netanyahu, is expected to be at the White House for a meeting. And they're both in town for the funeral. So they will both be in attendance. You know, you think, oh, a U.S. senator, you know, how does he know all these people around the world? Well, Senator Lindsey Graham was active globally. He truly had relationships with people from all over the world and clearly very, very respected and honored as they made the trip from across the globe. I was at the White House yesterday and I met many reporters who were in town from Israel who were all very excited to be following along the Prime Minister of Israel here to Washington because they all said, wow, Lindsey Graham was very, very important to Israel. And yeah, it's a big event. At the funeral today, we can expect to see Sean Hannity, Emil Roberts speaking, Reverend Tim Tate, Reverend Tony Perkins, Salem's finest, and of course, the President of the United States, Donald J. Trump, who I believe is expected to be speaking first.
1: Wow. Okay, Willie Nelson, we've got you covered today on the Mike Gallagher Show from the Capitol to the National Cathedral. A little bit later in the show, Joey Hudson, who will be attending the funeral service inside the National Cathedral, will join us as well. And again, this is a news-breaking day because we just elevated Willie Nelson and made him a senior White House correspondent for Salem News Channel. So, Willie, you know, we got to, you know, let me get on the horn to all the brass. Make sure we get your business card changed, okay? Get that changed right away. You're senior White House correspondent, okay? Fair enough?
26: I hope Phil Boyce is watching this live right now. And just to break some news real quick, but as I said, a big motorcade is arriving. I think the casket is expected to be here any second. So when that does happen, I'll get video of it. And it'll be up on the Salem News Channel and social media the second it happens. So everyone stay tuned there.
1: You get it. You got it. SNC.TV and check out all the socials for Salem News Channel. Thanks, Willie, for checking in. We appreciate your work very much. 22 minutes before the hour. It'll be a prayerful day in Washington, D.C. I came to you yesterday with a little bit of a heavy heart. I said that we were way behind in our goal to try to bless as many men, women, and children around the world who are going to bed hungry tonight as we could. And our goal with our Food for the Poor campaign was $46,000. And we started the day yesterday at about $28,000-$29,000, and the campaign ends Friday. And I was convinced we weren't going to get there. And I was so, you know, down about it. And then I thought, wait a minute, trust your audience. Trust the people who have lifted so many people up over the years. This show, the audience of this show has donated literally millions of dollars over the years. And a few times a year, we come to you and we say, can we make the world a little better? Food for the Poor is a beautiful Christian ministry that I've worked with for years. And we are all humbled by your generosity. I came to you yesterday and I said, gosh, we're at $28,000. $27,000 of a $46,000 goal. The campaign ends Friday. I'm going to pray. And prayer now is becoming sort of a daily part of our show. Prayer is important. Prayer matters. Prayer works. And I composed a prayer a little while ago that I'm going to do regularly on this show. And many of you seem to support our decision. And I pray that your heart would be touched and you could help us get to our goal, which would be a lot to ask in a few days. Do you know what you did yesterday? You got us $10,000 closer. We are right now at $36,182. Of our $46,000 goal to bless hungry children and provide clean drinking water and shelter to people all over the world. $40 will feed a child for an entire year. And I'm getting excited to be less than $10,000 away, and we've got till Friday. If everybody steps up and everybody pops in $25, $50, $100 right now by going to MikeOnline.com, we'll get there. I also keep thinking, is there a way to get $10,000 like today? What could I do for $10,000? Because I've offered you lunch, dinner in New York or Tampa. I've suggested I can maybe come to you. I did that once. That was an experience. I went up to Oregon. Oh, my gosh. I was in Portland, Oregon. Lovely couple. I think they donated $10,000, and I flew to them and took them out to lunch. They made a tax-deductible donation of $10,000, and I came, and we had lunch together, and they brought their liberal son, their Bernie Sanders-loving son, and it was a remarkable, I'll never forget it. And Portland, what a cesspool downtown Portland was. I feel so sorry for people of Oregon who got these crazy leftist mayors and the crazy leftist governor. Anyway, maybe that's what we'll do. Would you like me to come to you and take you to lunch? Has God blessed you with prosperity and you want to save a lot of lives? Why don't we make that offer, Tracy? Let's give it a shot. If you'd like me to come to you anywhere in America, heck, I'll go to Hawaii or Alaska. Why not? If you make a $10,000 donation, you'll get us to our Food for the Poor goal today. I'll come to you and take you to lunch or dinner, wherever you live. I think that's a pretty good offer. 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I'm pretty entertaining company. We'll solve all the world's problems together in person. 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We have a line open for you, 800-655-6453. And Tracy will walk you through the steps, and I'll come to you. But look, if that's a little above your budget, I'll bet you can spare $50, maybe $25, maybe $100. 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As I love to say, I know it's a cliche, but together we can work miracles. If we get to goal this week, that really will be a miracle. Because again, we were like over 20, we were barely half, a little over halfway there in the final week of the campaign. 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Or you could just text Mike G to 51555. We'll send you back the link. Text Mike G to 51555. I'm so, and it's, I have to tell you, even though the campaign has been a little slower this year, this July, it's still fun to do this. It's fun to know how many lives you're saving, how many people you're impacting with your generous donation. And it's kind of fun to maybe get across the finish line in the final days. I mean, normally we come roaring out of the gate. But hey, I'll take it. If we can get to goal this week, I will be so prayerfully grateful, humble, thankful for you. And speaking of prayer, every day we share with you this. Heavenly Father, we come before you with humble hearts asking for your mercy and your peace. In this uncertain hour, we lift up the leaders of our nation and leaders around the world. Grant them wisdom beyond their own understanding, the courage to do what is right, and discernment that may prevent needless suffering. Guide every decision with justice, restraint, and a desire of peace. Lord, please wrap the family and friends of Lindsey Graham in your healing comfort. Pray for peace for them. And Lord, may you touch the hearts of our audience. And let's benefit the poorest of the poor through our Food for the Poor campaign. We pray for the brave men and women of our military, for our police officers, firefighters, paramedics, and all first responders, including ICE, the officers of ICE. 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
11: During the War for Independence, General George Washington, the man we refer to today as the father of our country, led American troops through military defeat after defeat. And in the bitter winter of 1777, he wrote this somber note to a friend in Philadelphia. Quote, "You might have tracked our army from White Marsh to Valley Forge by the blood on their feet," end of quote. Many soldiers continued to march through the deep snows of Pennsylvania without shoes. Others suffered from disease, hunger, and freezing conditions. Nearly 2,000 of Washington's men died, yet George Washington did not lose faith. Amid the hardship, loss, and uncertainty of Valley Forge, he turned to God in prayer. At a time when our nation once again faces division and uncertainty, may we follow Washington's example, kneeling humbly, praying faithfully, and asking God to guide the future of America.
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1: Oh, my gosh. Don't tease me. We've got a caller on line one who's talking to Tracy, who I think wants to make a $25,000 donation. What do I need to do for that? I'll go to dinner. I'll take you to lunch. Want me to perform some musical numbers in your living room? Wow. I don't know. It could be real. See how God works? 36, 46, 50. That'll take it. That would be, oh my gosh. Well, we'll see. Sometimes she sounds, Alex said she sounds wonderfully legit. Sometimes you get the trolls. Where's the troll been lately? I haven't heard from him. I think we figured out a way to thwart him. The guy that likes to call the show and pretend to, you know, agree with me, and then he gets on the air. Trump's a pedophile! And what he does is he tapes it, and then he plays it on his stupid little YouTube channel. The guy just, and he just spends hours and hours and hours coming at us that way. Just cracks me up. Victor Davis Hanson wrote an essay about Dr. Fauci and Mr. Science that is a must read. I'm going to share this with you real quick because it's so good. Professor Hanson is so good. The Fauci files, if you've been seeing this and reading this, and reveals what a megalomaniac he is. Victor Davis Hanson writes, the Fauci files reveal not just a sociopathic narcissist, but also a pathological schizophrenic. For years, Fauci was assuring the public of COVID narratives that he either knew were untrue or knew little about. He posed as nonpartisan, even as he was collaborating with the left-wing cable news grandees and liberal columnists to hound his enemies and magnify his godhead. From the virus's origins and the effects of the lockdown, to the efficacy of the mRNA vaccinations, to the always changing mask-wearing protocols, Fauci used his massive government agency and sycophantic media to promote his always fluid narratives by punishing enemies and rewarding friends on the basis of their loyalty to Dr. I represent the science. He was obsessed with firing White House COVID advisor Scott Atlas for the crime of questioning the Fauci party line. These critics weren't radical let-it-rip herd immunologists, as the Fauci camp caricatured them, but circumspect, cost-to-benefit doctors with savvy health policy analysis. Their views, if embraced, might have avoided a multi-billion dollar global shutdown that wrecked economies, especially derailing the booming fourth quarter 2019 Trump economy, increased the death toll, destroyed millions of livelihoods, harmed perhaps permanently the education of millions of U.S. children, and was hardly based on the science. Dr. Victor Davis Hanson goes on to say, what exactly were the so-called extremist views? That healthy children were not at great risk from COVID, but keeping them isolated drained away key resources from the elderly and the sick, who certainly were vulnerable. And the nationwide school closures had profound negative effects on children and teens, as did the lockdowns on the general population. Substance and familial abuse soared. Small businesses were ruined. Children's formative educational years were lost. 24/7 mask wearing was neither practical nor necessary, as opposed to their beneficial use by healthcare workers in close proximities. The experimental mRNA vaccinations may have initially saved lives, but they were not, as touted by Fauci and the pharmaceutical companies, lasting protection from either infectiousness or being infected. And certainly the repeated booster regimens for some could pose serious health risks. Herd immunity wasn't some crank idea, as Fauci said, but with the initial vaccinations were time-tested. Fauci's effort, he concludes, to attribute the virus to a bat or pangolin publicly, while privately accepting from his own consultants that it was likely birthed in the Wuhan lab's gain-of-function research, which he had helped to support, and the policies that resulted from that initial lie, proved literally, for thousands, a matter of life and death. We've posted Dr. Victor Davis Hanson's brilliant essay at MikeOnline.com. Check it out at MikeOnline.com. Coming up, wow, they're turning on each other. Now leftists are upset that Mamdani released the name of all the addresses of wealthy New Yorkers in order to shame them into paying taxes. Also, we'll take you to the National Cathedral in Washington, D.C., where our own Joey Hudson is standing by covering the funeral of Senator Lindsey Graham. Don't go away.
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6: The strikes resume. I'm Ted Lindner, Fox News. Those strikes between the U.S. and Iran back on after a brief pause. Fox's Steve Harrigan from Tel Aviv has the details.
7: 4 days of relative quiet now. U.S. Central Command is reporting activity and strikes from both sides in this war. First of all, U.S. and Saudi fighter jets attacking inside Iraq, attacking Iranian-backed militia positions inside Iraq. Those positions have been firing drones at Saudi oil infrastructure as well as at U.S. military in the region. And second, reports of ballistic missile attacks from inside Iran at U.S. military positions in the region. CENTCOM saying all of those missiles intercepted. Comes on the day when President Trump has mentioned that he's giving peace and negotiations a chance after 4 days of relative calm until now.
6: This comes as President Trump and Israeli Prime Minister Bibi Netanyahu held a meeting at the White House to increase further talks involving the war. The late Senator Lindsey Graham honored with a funeral service at the National Cathedral in Washington. His casket brought into the cathedral where President Trump remembered him as a true American original.
8: Lindsey rose from a small town in rural South Carolina, place he loved so much, to become a constant fixture of American politics at the highest level, and a force to be reckoned with all over the world.
6: Lindsey Graham was 71 when he died earlier this month of an aortic dissection, not long after returning from a trip to Ukraine. Ukrainian President Zelensky also attended the service, along with Israeli Prime Minister Bibi Netanyahu, members of Congress, and members of President Trump's cabinet. And the Japanese Prime Minister says at least 13 people have been found dead after a powerful earthquake that shook part of southwestern Japan hit on Tuesday. Search crews continue to look for survivors of the 7.1 earthquake. 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
16: Morning, glory, and evening, grace, America. I'm Hugh Hewitt. Welcome. For those of you watching on the Salem News Channel, you'll recognize our White House correspondent, Willie Nelson. He's outside of the National Cathedral where he's been covering the afternoon. Very sad afternoon in D.C., Willie. How was it talking and meeting with the people who were going in and when they were coming out, memorializing Senator Graham?
17: That's right. Good afternoon to you, Hugh. A sad day here in Washington, D.C., as well as weather that kind of matches the vibe, very kind of somber with a little bit of wind to it. But yes, I've been spending the day covering the services of the late Senator Lindsey Graham. I started off by going to the Capitol, where I witnessed his transfer into the memorial. That's what you're seeing on the screen right now. It was a beautiful service. Like I said, the mood, the vibe was very somber. Lots of people who showed up to pay their respects. I then went over to actually very quickly the White House, where the Prime Minister of Israel was there, because he came to attend the funeral of the late senator. And I mean, to be honest with you, I've never seen the White House be so packed right there. And they had security on high alert too. I actually got stuck at the White House for about 20 minutes before I could head over here to the cathedral, which is where I'm standing in front of right now. And it's been an eventful day, a very beautiful service. President Trump spoke, as well as Sean Hannity, Salem's own Tony Perkins, and lots of, high-level people in attendance, such as the vice president, Justice Brett Kavanaugh, the prime minister of Israel, Benjamin Netanyahu, the president of Ukraine, Zelensky, just to name a few. After the funeral ended, I actually had the chance to speak to some people who were inside and shared why they came out here and how they ended up here. And I thought they had some nice things to say. So if you want to go ahead and toss to that clip.
18: Now, you were inside the funeral. Tell me how the funeral was.
19: It was absolutely incredible. Very, very moving. A lot of different speakers that spoke, and everyone had a little bit different point of view of their life and experiences with Lindsey Graham, but extremely moving. It was a long service, but it didn't seem long at all because of, I think time flew by fast because of all of us thinking about Lindsey Graham and what he meant to us and the times we had spent with him.
18: And real quick, how did you end up here today?
19: We were invited by the Graham family and by their staff to be here. Lindsey Graham had helped our family out years ago when we had a very severe need. My brother had actually had a sudden heart attack when he was out of the country. And and Lindsey Graham stepped forward and was able to help us get his body back to the United States. And so we were very, very grateful for that, obviously.
16: That's a great piece of interviewing, Willie. I'm curious. I'm so glad you told me about the weather. I forgot to ask anyone because I was worried. A July day in D.C. with that many people standing around, because security going into the cathedral must have been like it was for the Cheney Memorial Service. It goes on forever and they stand around, but it's not broiling. You're not melting.
17: You know, earlier today, I was kind of melting, to be honest, and my suit may have got a lot of sweat in it. However, it's kind of cooled down a little bit now. You know, I'm standing outside, and it's pretty comfortable. So, D.C. weather is interesting. I mean, I've only lived here for two months now, but it can kind of fluctuate throughout the day.
16: Oh, it's called a swamp for a reason. Let me play a couple of clips that you grabbed from people who paid their respect up on the Hill. I saw them earlier and I liked them. Cut B, our young lady.
20: I believe that Senator Graham is a true patriot. Yeah, he has spent most of his life in serving this country, from being an Air Force and being a senator. And he is one of those great senators that didn't enrich himself. One of the best things that I've seen him was when he fought for Justice Kavanaugh. You know, we wouldn't have him as a justice if he didn't fought for him, and also his support for Israel.
16: You know, Willie, you mentioned that Justice Kavanaugh was in attendance. Did you get a lot of, is that the memorable moment you've got a lot of people recalling?
17: Absolutely. I talked to four different people outside of the Capitol today, and that was the motif. Everyone was remarking about what Senator Graham did for Justice Kavanaugh. I mean, this was a guy who really stepped up and, you know, put his word on the line to defend his friend. And I think in a really, really remarkable way. There was another clip in there where that's exactly what someone remarks on, if we want to put that.
16: Let me play cut C, and we'll see what this young man has to say.
0: I'm paying respects to Lindsey Graham. He stood where it mattered when it came to the President Trump's administration and the Supreme Court. Look and see where Lindsey stood when it really counted, when it really came down to true moral issues. And so we're blessed to have had him. And it's really sad and unfortunate that this had to happen like this so quick.
18: Is there a favorite moment you can think of the late senator that, you know, made you smile or made you laugh?
0: Yeah, so I went on a little sleep here. But I would say, as far as Lindsey Graham goes, the Kavanaugh hearing, you know, basically trolling the people that were protesting is probably a moment that sticks out for a lot of people. So remembering that, his love and support for President Trump, his jokes that would go back and forth with the president. And I'm so thankful for him.
16: President torched Lindsey Graham in the campaign of 2016 by giving his phone number out, Willie. And then he joked today that Lindsey got the last laugh because he called him 10,000 times. I don't think you're going to find even a Democrat is going to stand up and say bad things about Lindsey Graham. Did you hear a negative word today?
17: You know, that's funny you bring that up, Hugh. There actually was prior to this or a couple hours ago, and you can go see it on the Salem News Channel Facebook right now. It's on there right now. I don't think they were Democrats per se, but there actually was, unfortunately, a bunch of protesters with Palestinian flags, mainly vulgar flags.

0: Democrat, it was really, I guess kind of like, people from the Middle East is what it looked like. Not a conventional Democrat.
1: I attended the funeral of his son of Irvine, captain who was killed in the war, a friend of Chris Hitchens, and the cult from Kansas showed up. I've never had an urge to run over people, but it kind of crossed my mind because of that sort of feeling. But that's the Rena mob. How about among the White House press corps? Have you heard a lot of stories about Lindsey this week?
0: Among the White House press corps, everyone, believe it or not, has actually been very respectful. And, I've only been in Washington, D.C. for a couple months, but the words I have heard about Lindsey Graham since I've been here have all been very nice in terms of when he's been in meetings to go on air and green rooms and such like that. So, as much as the White House press can be constantly negative, as we see after the White House Correspondents' Dinner and such, and how they normally are running around the White House, it seems like it's really been a nice vibe, and I've only really heard nice things over the last few days.
1: Yeah, Willie, you've got a great shot of the cathedral. Can you take a step to your left, or I guess to your right? Because I just want people to see. I think it took 100 years to build that thing. Beautiful tours. What a wonderful honor for Senator Graham. It's not usually done. I don't really know how often it's done. I thought you had to be a president or a vice. Oh, you've got the program for the proceedings today. That's gorgeous.
0: That's correct. Yes, this is the funeral program. Very nice looking. And as you said, this is an incredible cathedral. What a place to hold an event. It is seriously remarkable. And it's very kind of like almost European-like looking.
1: Oh, it took forever.
0: And
1: I just learned that Lindsey Graham's middle name is Olin. I did not know that until you held up the program from his memorial service today. I want to thank you, Willie Nelson, Salem News Channel White House correspondent, for staying late and giving us an after-the-event recap, and I appreciate the hard work. Up to Capitol Hill to the White House on a Netanyahu-Zelensky-Graham Day. Wow, that's a lot. Thank you for your efforts. I appreciate it. Don't go anywhere, America. I'll be right back on the Hugh Hewitt Show.
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3: AMR 560, the answer. Publication date, but you should pre-order it because increasingly publishers are not making enough of their books even when they know they're going to get a big pre-sale. So get in line and go get The Counter-Revolution by Victor Davis Hanson. Victor, good to see you again. I hope the recovery continues apace. Are you feeling better?
4: I am. I'm slowly 2 steps ahead, 1 back, so I feel I'm getting better.
3: Excellent. Excellent. But here's the big picture story I want to present to you at the start. In the 1930s, it took a long time for the West, the United States, and Great Britain and France to get an accurate read on Hitler and his ambitions, and Stalin couldn't get a read on him. And then by the time they got a read on him, it was 1939. It was too late. From 1946 to the end of the Cold War, we had a pretty good view of the fact that the USSR and the Warsaw Pact and China had combined. China broke off towards the end, and they had some allies, kind of like Yugoslavia was in between. And then there were the non-aligned nations. But then we took a holiday from history from 1989 to 2001, and it's hard to get back a strategic sense of the world. Do you think America now has a good grasp on the fact that there's China, Russia, North Korea, and Iran? There's us and our allies, at least Israel and the UAE, and we can talk about how worthwhile NATO is now. But do you think we've got that back, that we understand now it's 2 or 3 camps at most?
4: Yeah, I think we're getting there. I think we feel that Russia, although it's the largest nuclear arsenal in the world, is manageable. And the rebound of Ukraine was good news, and I think that's really affected Donald Trump. He's much more enthusiastic because the Ukrainians seem much more capable with their drone and defenses as well as attack. China, for all the hype, they have been kicked out of Panama. They have no client state in Venezuela. The entire southern hemisphere is becoming conservative again. I think it's something like 75% of the 20-something nations have conservative governments or will have elected them. And they don't have a Russia and China really don't have client states in the Middle East. Syria's gone, and Iran will probably be gone, I think, as a pawn or proxy for them. China's got more problems than I think people realize. Its fertility rate is terrible at 1.0, aging and shrinking population. It's big. Its weapons haven't performed well in the Middle East. It imports 70% of its oil, 30% of its food. So I don't think it's the dynamo that everybody thought. Its GDP, you know, it takes one American, it takes actually almost four Chinese workers, if we could use the entire population as a model, to produce 60% of what one American produces in terms of GDP. So I think we've kind of had it. We're starting in a renaissance mode is what I'm getting at. And I think the world is starting to see that the United States is the leader in AI, space exploration, satellite technology, genetic engineering, maybe robotics, cryptocurrency. And it's the most favorable climate to invest and to innovate. And so that's new, I think. And our military has exceeded the recruitment. We were hearing just 4 years ago that this was a permanent fertility crisis or some such thing, but it was really a war on the traditional white male working class family that sends generation after generation to combat units. And that's where the fall off came, and that's where it's been corrected.
3: So how do you assess where we are vis-a-vis the battle with Iran? And it's a battle, and I think, you know, by the end of the broadcast today, it might have renewed again, because Netanyahu and Trump have a very interesting way of completely blindsiding the Iranians again and again and again. And so we bombed them for 13 nights. We've taken three or four nights off now. I don't think Trump has taken anything off the table, at least I hope he hasn't. How do you read it right now, Victor Davis Hanson?
4: I think they've come to a consensus that you cannot negotiate with this government, and even if you were to reach an agreement, it would be worthless. And that's the history of the 47-year theocracy. So I think that they're going to engage probably in dual-use targeting as well, and they're going to try to destroy the military nuclear industrial complex, at least to the extent that it can't threaten neighbors or get a bomb or close a strait for maybe a decade. And then they're going to tell our allies, the Israelis, the Gulf states, the Europeans who need the Gulf somewhat, and the Asians who really need it, that we will organize our remnant forces there to keep the strait open, and tit for tat if the Iranians start to rebuild at an alarming rate. And then we're going to, I think, transfer the majority of, if we have a sufficient level of damage, and go into a containment mode and ensure that they're a permanently neutered power. It depends on who's going to be president after Trump, obviously. And then I think also, I hope so, you, that they don't negotiate with this government, and they might do flip what Khomeini did. He was an exile in Iraq for 13 years, but the last 4 months, he undermined the Shah by having a government in exile from Paris. We could flip that model and really get a coalition and say, we're going to talk to a government in exile, a provisionary government that promises to have consensual elections government within a couple of years, and we're going to transfer frozen assets to it and do things a little bit differently. I think that somebody floated the idea that we should take the frozen assets and also create an insurance fund and tell any tanker that is hit by an Iranian weapon that they will be fully compensated out of Iranian funds, and then keep the sanctions on, if not tighten them. So I think that's what they're working to.
3: Would you keep, as I hope they do, the blockade in place until and unless we have proof positive that they are disarming Pickaxe Mountain and their other three nuclear sites? There's no reason to unnecessarily drive oil up, but I just don't want to take the blockade off again. We gave them one chance.
4: Yeah, absolutely. And there's things that are, I think there's a growing realization, given the radicalization of the Democratic Socialist takeover of the Democratic Party, and as Scott Bessent has outlined, in terms of GDP, inflation, job growth, unemployment, foreign investment, the essentials are starting to really be apparent, that the economy is strong. And with the gerrymandering on red states and the Supreme Court racial juror, I think they feel they have an outside chance to, if they can resolve the kinetic big picture in Iran and contain it, keep the blockade, keep the sanctions on, organize the allies to keep the straight, they can, and they can disengage, that they can still win the midterm.
3: Well, I hope you're right. When we come back from break, we're going to talk about the DSA and what it means for America, because Victor's a historian writ large, and I follow politics pretty closely, and there's nothing in American history like this, not Eugene Debs, not any of the socialist parties that came before, not the Wobblies, nothing like this has ever crept up on our shores and knocked on our door in the way that the DSA is advancing. And it's not just New York City. It's Michigan, it's Colorado, it's the West Coast, and it's new, and it's really dangerous for the Republic. I'll get VDH's assessment of that. Follow him on X at VD Hansen. Don't forget his book, The Counter-Revolution. I'll be right back with Victor Davis Hansen. Stay tuned.
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6: Fox News, I'm Sue Guzman. After a brief pause in the fighting, the Pentagon says the U.S. executed joint strikes in Iraq targeting Tehran-backed militias that have launched attacks in recent days. Israeli Prime Minister Benjamin Netanyahu tells Fox's Hannity he's skeptical about a possible deal with Iran.
7: It's our common resolve to make sure that Iran doesn't get nuclear bombs to threaten every American with.
6: President Trump's pick for intel chief has been confirmed.
8: In a 51-47 vote, the Senate confirming Jay Clayton to become the next Director of National Intelligence. Clayton is a U.S. attorney in Manhattan and was the Securities and Exchange Commission chair during President Trump's first term.
6: Fox's Kristen Goodwin. In Russia, the founder of the messaging app Telegram, Pavel Durov, has been charged with aiding terrorism for allegedly not removing channels, chats, and bots used by Ukrainian intelligence agencies. 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
11: During the War for Independence, General George Washington, the man we refer to today as the father of our country, led American troops through military defeat after defeat. And in the bitter winter of 1777, he wrote this somber note to a friend in Philadelphia. Quote, "You might have tracked our army from White Marsh to Valley Forge by the blood on their feet," end of quote. Many soldiers continued to march through the deep snows of Pennsylvania without shoes. Others suffered from disease, hunger, and freezing conditions. Nearly 2,000 of Washington's men died, yet George Washington did not lose faith. Amid the hardship, loss, and uncertainty of Valley Forge, he turned to God in prayer. At a time when our nation once again faces division and uncertainty, may we follow Washington's example, kneeling humbly, praying faithfully, and asking God to guide the future of America.
12: The following contains a celebrity impersonation.
13: Mr. President, we're seeing reporting that air conditioning systems are failing as temperatures rise. What is your response?
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3: Is coming out in a month, so pre-order it now at Amazon. Victor, your thoughts on the Democratic Socialists of America. They lost Graham Plattner. They replaced him with an older, boring version of Graham Plattner, a journeyman leftist socialist. But El Sayed's in the game until next week at least, and they've got Flanagan in Minnesota, and they got two dozen congressmen who fit in that category. What's that mean for the Democratic Party in the country?
4: Well, it's kind of ambiguous. They have the energy and they have the rhetoric, and they instill fear, but they still haven't won a statewide election. So they're very strong in urban enclaves with what's now been called downwardly mobile, mostly white urban dwellers that feel that their degrees, and most of them are degreed, have not been fully appreciated in terms of monetary compensation. And then they are fueled with first and second generation immigrants, the Kiros, the Chevalier, the Mandamis, the Talibs, the Ilhan Omar. And these people come, I don't quite understand the phenomenon, but from failed states, they come here, they have all these opportunities, freedom, security, prosperity, and then they put their finger in the wind and say all the cultural advantages are with the left as far as affirmative action and media and acclamation of DEI, and they end up actually despising the current U.S. So they're very radical, and you're absolutely right. We haven't had a movement that says they want to abolish the Supreme Court or abolish the Senate or open the border permanently. So this is new, but we have to keep our eye on Michigan, Texas, and Maine, and this will show if it has any residence, because we've got a blue state, a purple state, and a red state, and that's a good example to see if they can carry anybody other than their urban enclaves. And the other thing, this is a top-down phenomenon, These are very middle-class and upper-middle-class. And, you know, when you hear Ro Khanna lecturing us on the beauties of socialism, and he's worth $200 million, and his wife drives a Range Rover, or Mondami, a single child of privilege among the highest per capita income as far as ethnic groups in the United States. It came from the privileged 1% in Uganda. And then you add in Graham Plattner, or you can talk about this Hassan Piker who drives a Porsche. This is a very funny type of socialism. It's like the Jacobins in the French Revolution. They were kind of an upper middle class. And
3: some they were lawyers.
4: They were lawyers, the Robespierre brother, Robespierre, Saint-Just. Yes, absolutely. And they were the elite. Maybe not all aristocratic, but they were the new elite. And that was a top-down phenomenon. And usually these top-down phenomenons, the Bolsheviks, the Jacobins, 1848 revolutionary, they are the more radical. It's for them, I think it's kind of a sense of insularity that they will never be subject to the consequences of their revolutionary.
3: Do you think the country, America, has the immunities to see this off? It's metastatic. I think it's spreading. But do you think we will produce the immunities necessary, the white blood cells necessary to stop it and push it back into the ground?
4: If we take it seriously, yes. The Republican Party has a lot more money, and if they run these kind of campaign ads we saw with 2024, when that devastating Trump ad, they are for they, them, and Trump is for you, that type, just quote them in their own words. And 58%, 60% poll that the Democratic Party is too far left. So it's there, but if they get complacent and say, oh, these people are just crazy and nobody would take them seriously, it's kind of like Me Too started out legitimately, and then people got carried away. Then it became an hysterical reign of terror. And the same thing with the BLM Antifa after George Floyd. So these movements have a an ability to, like wildfire, to catch, and they become faddish, and people want to say, I'm a socialist. That's neat. That's cool. We've got to stop that.
3: Last question on this segment. Is the president right to call them communists? I call them Marxists. How would you describe them?
4: Yeah, I think they're happy to be called Marxists. I went on their DSA website, and Marx is everywhere, and Cuba's everywhere, and Venezuela. So I don't think they want to take the next step and say they're communists, because they're not ready to say they want to abolish elections, free elections yet. But I think they feel that with mail-in balloting and no ID and open borders, that would be de facto. They could abolish the authenticity of an election. They are communists, many of them, but they don't want to admit it quite yet.
3: All right, I'll be right back. Well, actually, this part is for tomorrow, the next segment, which I'm going to record with Victor, on the three ways that Iran can end and what it means for America. So don't miss tomorrow's program, and I'll post it on the YouTube channel tonight if you are caught up with Victor. Don't forget, his book is The Counter Revolution. You can order it at Amazon right now.
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3: Welcome back, America. I've held off talking about Tony Fauci until this segment with Lilacs, as in jameslilacs.substack.com and lilacs.com, because, James, a lot of people like to remind me that I was a Fauci fan, and I was. I got the vaccine, and I do it again. I got two boosters. I don't need any more. So they say I can't really see clearly what's in the Fauci diaries, though I do. I'm going to turn to you, although I don't think you were anti-vax. Were you anti-vax?
1: No, not in the least bit. I regarded it as a triumph of American ingenuity and technology and just the sort of thing that showed this country was great. I liked it. I had a bunch of them. Then I changed my mind and said I'm not having them anymore. I had one of them with a shingles shot at the same time and spent an entire day feeling as if I was being rammed repeatedly by a school bus. So I kind of backed off that. But I'm not an anti-vax guy at all. What I did like about Fauci, go on.
3: No, I was going to say that sets us up. We're on the same page on the science, but I came to distrust Dr. Fauci over the course of three interviews, to the point I suggested he step aside. He did not take well to that, and it's in his diary.
1: Is it also in his diary how handsome he looked on the time, and that perhaps that his tie, his shirt, his press, all of the things were just magnificently done? The self-regard in that diary is quite remarkable. I've got a column in National Review coming up this Saturday on just that very fact. The cluelessness and the self-regard. And my dog is whining in a fashion that you're just going to have to indulge me. I'm sorry. I got to give him something, or he just will not shut up, Birch.
3: I don't mind if Birch talks throughout this, because we've got lots of film of Dr. Fauci, because there's an endless supply of film of Dr. Fauci. Where did he go wrong? Was it age, or was the ego always there?
1: No, I think the ego was always probably there, and that's fine. I mean, a lot of people who are smart and capable and run organizations and the rest of it, you expect them to have something of an ego. You don't want somebody in there saying, gosh, am I making the right decision every time they do something? No, ego is part of the territory, particularly in Washington. And the idea that somebody in his position would be self-regarding, again, particularly in Washington, does not come as a stunning surprise. That he commits it to his diary, that's something else. I've always known that people lie to their diaries generally. They sort of soft soap their own fault. It's entirely possible that he held himself in higher regard than appears to be in the diary. But what bugs me is something that should have bugged everybody at a certain point. I would go to the neighborhood little knick-knack store where all the wine moms would go to buy, cozies and cards and things for gifts for others. And there was a shelf of candles that had Anthony Fauci as a saint, that you would light them like you would a Catholic candle. And there were mugs that said, "What would Fauci do?" And I, at that point, said the worship of this man, and hence proving that one is pro-science, because that's what you did when you worshiped Fauci, was appalling and annoying. And I was annoyed with all of the people who held him up as this avatar, as America's doctor and the rest of it. And I started tuning him out at a certain point. But then comes the summer and the riots start, and we're told that it's okay to go outside and protest because that's, national health emergency as well. And that's where I lost faith in the whole damned batch of them. So,
3: well, the first interview, I've done three interviews with him at length, and they're transcribed, and at this moment, ChatGTP is comparing and contrasting them with his diaries, and I'll get the final product. But the first one I was very complimentary, because I thought he was a very reassuring voice. The second one I brought up gain of function, and he lied to me. And the third one, which is in September 2021, is belligerent on my part. Do you think the media abandoned its job?
1: Yes, without question, absolutely. We were told repeatedly that anybody who thought that it was something other than us coming from the wet market was a racist, which was hilarious, too. You say it's coming from a Chinese lab full of smart scientists? You're a racist. The non-racist thing to do is to say that it came from this filthy wet market where people with bare feet walked around and ate bat heads with their bare hands. somehow that's a little bit more racist than saying that it came from a lab. But the way that the discussion was shut down, the way that people like Dr. J were marginalized, and by Fauci, if I'm correct, were you know, part of a little campaign to demonize them and show them as fringe characters. That was absolutely unacceptable. Completely so. So yeah, they didn't do their job. They fell in line, and for some curious reason, I decided that certain areas of conversation were going to be as off topic as Hunter Biden's laptop. So yeah, it's no reason why the catastrophic drop off in faith in the media and our experts in the health service came. It wasn't because a bunch of crazy people said nutso things on the internet. It was because people reacted sanely and soberly and rationally to the things that were being done by the officials who were supposed to have our better interests at heart. So,
3: and yeah. The absence of data about children being vulnerable to the disease, and they lost 2 years of school. Okay, you're pretty good on popular history. Have we made this mistake before, attributing to a scientist extraordinary authority? I don't think we have.
1: On this level, no, because it wasn't possible to do it on this level. If you had somebody who was coming up with some crazy little notion about how smallpox is spread, or some Lysenko idea about this germ or that or the rest of it, where are they going to be? They're going to be either marginalized in a scientific journal that nobody reads, or they're going to be writing a little column in the back of the newspaper or whatever. The dissemination, the power, the force, the strength that came because of the internet age was extraordinary. So bad ideas got amplified, you know, good too, but bad ideas got amplified really quickly. So
3: I wouldn't recognize Jonas Salk. I mean, he's dead, but I wouldn't have recognized him if I ran into him. Would you?
1: No, nor would I have seen a candle, a votive candle devoted to his sainted memory on the shelves of the Ben Franklin. So no, I wouldn't recognize Salk or Borlaug or any of the other.
3: I was going to say Norman Borlaug.
1: Right. Marie Curie, probably so, because she had a distinctive look and she also glowed slightly in the dark. So, you know, you take the shades down, it's glowing. That's Marie.
3: So, okay, having gone through this, do you think we've developed an immunity to authority that is sudden and overwhelming?
1: Yeah, but again, it's going to take exactly a different kind of crisis to make us look for somebody to believe in again. Something like this, I'm afraid we get the bird flu that you've been talking about for 20 years, or we get some other, pathogen that starts sweeping through. There's going to be people who otherwise would have simply nodded and say, yes, this is seasonal, this happens, this has been before, are now going to have their hackles up. Whether or not it's enough to completely make it impossible for them to do a shutdown or impossible for them to enforce masking, I don't know. Governments can get really strict and really nasty when they decide that this has to be done. I'm more worried about some other kind of situation, and I don't quite know what that is. Some black swan where once again we cast about for an expert and we find some charismatic, reasonable person with their hand on the till. We will see. I hope not, but did we learn something? We'll find out.
3: Lilacs, as in jameslilacs.substack.com, or just go to lilacs.com for his website. Thank you. Stay tuned, America. I'm Hugh Hewitt.
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0: Did you know there's an investment account that's been around since 1888 and most people have never heard about it until recently? 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
7: Welcome back, America. I've got a little bit more BDH for you, and I'm going to put it on my YouTube channel and then play it on tomorrow's program because we went a little bit long for the program today, and you can only put 2 gallons in a 2-gallon can, and we had 3 gallons today. 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Food for the Poor has been doing this for decades. You can trust them. 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Tax deductible. 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There's a banner at the top. It just simply says, give food. Your $50 goes so far. 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I thank you in advance for your generosity throughout the Caribbean and South and Central America. Make a hungry kid whole today at Food for the Poor, the banner at the top of hughhewitt.com. Thank you, Arlie. Thank you, Adam. Thank you, Generalissimo. I'm Hugh Hewitt. Talk to you tomorrow on the next Hugh Hewitt Show.
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10: New strikes, this time in Iraq. I'm Sue Guzman, Fox News. U.S. Central Command says the strikes targeted Iran-aligned group directed to attack U.S. forces and Saudi energy infrastructure, and it comes after the U.S. military says it halted an Iranian missile attack on U.S. forces in the Middle East.
11: Now is the time, President Trump says, for Iran to make a deal over ending its nuclear program.
12: If they don't make a deal, then I go back and I finish the job, but that's going to take them forever to rebuild. Already, it'll take them many years to ever rebuild.
11: The president has threatened strikes on bridges and power plants, something he said on Fox and Friends he doesn't want to do.
12: They break the deal. We cannot have them break deals anymore. Right.
11: President Trump re-implemented a naval blockade following the collapse of a ceasefire agreement earlier this month.
10: Fox's Jared Halpern, and President Trump's pick for top spy has been confirmed by the Senate.
13: The Senate voting Tuesday night to confirm Jay Clayton to become Director of National Intelligence.
14: On this vote, the yeas are 51, the nays are 47, and the nomination is confirmed.
13: Clayton, a U.S. attorney and former chair of the Securities and Exchange Commission during President Trump's first term, will take over for acting Intel Chief Bill Pulte, the director of the Federal Housing Finance Agency. Clayton's confirmation comes after scrutiny from lawmakers for refusing to say during his confirmation hearing that former President Joe Biden won the 2020 election. Kristen Goodwin, Fox News.
10: Newly released audio tapes disclosed by a conservative activist group appear to show former President Joe Biden shared classified information with a biographer. 3 hours of audio and 117 pages of transcripts released by the Oversight Project after the former president lost a legal battle to keep those conversations private. And rescue operations continuing in Japan as the search for the missing continues after a 7.1 magnitude earthquake. 13 people are confirmed dead. 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
17: During the War for Independence, General George Washington, the man we refer to today as the father of our country, led American troops through military defeat after defeat. And in the bitter winter of 1777, he wrote this somber note to a friend in Philadelphia. Quote, "You might have tracked our army from White Marsh to Valley Forge by the blood on their feet," end of quote. Many soldiers continued to march through the deep snows of Pennsylvania without shoes. Others suffered from disease, hunger, and freezing conditions. Nearly 2,000 of Washington's men died, yet George Washington did not lose faith. Amid the hardship, loss, and uncertainty of Valley Forge, he turned to God in prayer. At a time when our nation once again faces division and uncertainty, may we follow Washington's example, kneeling humbly, praying faithfully, and asking God to guide the future of America.
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1: 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Whew. Get that out. And we're in the Relief Factor studio. Joining us now is the Dean of the Van Andel Graduate School of Government and Kirby Professor in Constitutional Government at Hillsdale College, Dr. Matthew Spaulding. It's our semi-regular visit with Dr. Spaulding to discuss our American founding. Good morning, Dr. Spaulding. Good to talk with you.
2: Good morning. Good to talk to you.
1: I feel like, you know, it's when last we spoke, we were giving this sort of chronological look back of what happened 250 years ago. Because sadly, I think a lot of media outlets certainly celebrated the 4th of July, but they think that that's the beginning, middle, and end of the story.
2: Well, there's this notion, you know, we had this little thing called the Declaration, then there's a little war in the middle, and then also we have the Constitution. Is that these things kind of, you know, leap out of the head like some, you know, god coming from Zeus's forehead,
1: right,
2: or something? This is one of the problems with history nowadays is, a lot of them, we actually don't tell the chronology, the story. We just have maybe particular little facts in our brains, but we don't know what kind of ties them together. There's nothing that makes them intelligible for us. And that's a problem here. That's a problem generally with how we as a nation, as among academics, but popularly tell history.
1: But I think part of that is because of the wokeification of history and in academia, and we saw it play out in that questioning on Capitol Hill last week of the woman running the Smithsonian part of American history. I want to get your thoughts on the Smithsonian and what's going on there with the administration's efforts to actually get back to history.
2: Sure.
1: But before we do that, where we last left off, it was the beginning of the Battle of Long Island. Tell me about what was happening in New York right now, end of July, and what Washington's forces were facing.
2: So part of it is we want to follow that story. And, you know, just to allude to what we were talking earlier, remember, Larry, we've actually got a lot of things here to celebrate for the next several years. You know, the war began in 1775. So a year ago, Washington was the commander in chief. And we won't get a constitution until 11 years from now.
1: Yeah.
2: So there's a lot of things that happened between now and then. But to your point, the Declaration of Independence, July 4th, that becomes known pretty quickly and starts spreading. But Washington, after he had chased the British out of Boston in 1775, spring of 76, he's moved his troops to New York. He's anticipating that will be the attack. Indeed, turns out he's right. And he's reporting to the Continental Congress, which is in Philadelphia, information he's receiving, a massive naval presence of British in Halifax, Nova Scotia. And then it turns out they've left Nova Scotia and they're heading south. And June 28th, 29th, which is, say, just a few days ago, in 1776, they had spotted those ships off of Sandy Hook, which is outside of New York's harbor. And on July 2nd, the same day they vote for independence, they're landing on Staten Island. And so this period right now, he's getting ready for an imminent invasion, which, by the way, the British military in 1776, because they're a sea power, was the most advanced country in the world for amphibious invasions. And that will turn out to be the largest amphibious invasion in world history prior to World War II. And he's preparing for it. And so he's sitting there at the tip of Manhattan, seeing these ships arrive. And some, literally, you could see them across the harbor, the tall warships, the 66-gun warships.
1: Yeah.
2: And he's seeing these ships arrive, 100 now, 30 the next day, 40 the next day. There'll be some 400 British ships arriving to deposit troops. There'll eventually be about 32,000 British troops, including 8,000 Hessians. and Washington maybe has 10,000. And he's supposed to defend New York.
1: And do we have a Navy of any kind at this point?
2: No, we have nothing. We have absolutely nothing. Indeed, the British at one point about now send a couple of warships into the harbor and up the Hudson River, right in front of the Americans based on Manhattan, and they can't do a thing about it. Not only do we have no Navy, but we don't have any serious artillery or cannons to threaten those ships. This is always one of the weaknesses throughout the Continental Army, but also throughout the Revolutionary War. Until the very end, we have no naval presence, which also points to why Washington was extremely interested in getting the French involved. The French, of course, who hate the British, so that wasn't necessarily that hard, but what he wanted was the French Navy. Because if he had access to a Navy, we might actually have a war in our hands. But right now, he's preparing for this invasion of Long Island, which is ultimately going to start August 1st and moving towards the 22nd when they have a massive landing on Long Island, the beginnings of the formal war of Long Island. He's preparing, completely unprepared to in numbers, artillery, firepower. He doesn't know what landing. He thinks they're going to land on Manhattan. They actually land on Long Island. He has no Navy. So this points to the complete and utter unpreparedness of these rebels, if you will, who want to go to war and defend New York. He's been instructed by the Continental Congress, you got to defend the city.
1: Well, anyone who's been to Manhattan, at the tip of Manhattan, where you get that beautiful vista of the Statue of Liberty and the harbor and the Verrazano Narrows Bridge, that's Battery Park. There's a fortress there and cannons and everything. Was that there at the Revolutionary War time? At what point did they have any defensive armaments there to be able to fend off this attack?
2: They have light armaments. None of the fortress, the structure that's built there now comes later. They don't have time to build these, you know, kind of stone fortresses. They might have some cannons, but they're, you know, a few here or there, and they're hard to move around.
1: And also,

0: lines, the harbors. No one can touch them. They can do whatever they want.
1: And could I ask you, as Washington is seeing this, he knows that, you know, this is going to be an uphill fight and they don't really have the defenses. What's Congress doing at this point? Are they sort of high-fiving each other? Hey, we signed the Declaration. Let's all just hang out and go to the pub. Or do they recognize that they now have to start to get to work?
0: Well, they recognize the problem. They put a lot of this on Washington's shoulders. They're demanding things. So, for instance, they say you have to defend New York City at all costs. They want him to defend places. And New York City, against that kind of an invasion force, is literally impossible. And he's got troops on Manhattan, on Long Island. He's got troops farther up Manhattan as backup in case he has to escape or fight a rearguard action, because British ships could go up the Hudson River and get him from behind. So he's thinking militarily. They're thinking we got to protect New York. They want to protect everywhere.
1: Yeah.
0: And what Washington realizes pretty quickly is that the Continental Congress has done their thing. Now I, George Washington, really represent America as a practical matter. The Army, the Continental Army, is the cause, which means the survival of his army is the most important thing. So what we start seeing with this battle of Long Island, because he's completely outgunned, on Long Island, they outmaneuver his troops. They do a huge sweeping attack around the back. He comes up and has to defend himself, and he starts escaping. He starts retreating. Well, that's because his objective was not to defend New York or Manhattan, for that matter. Matter of fact, when he was over in Manhattan, getting out of Manhattan, he actually wanted to burn it down to prevent the British from having control of the harbor. He wants to defend the Continental Army, because the Continental Army can exist and survive over time. He can buy some time, maybe get the French involved, maybe get something else going.
1: Mm-hmm.
0: And the British will be at a disadvantage if they have to actually go out and find Washington and his army and try to defeat him in the interlands.
1: Well, that battle went on for about a month, and Washington's retreat at the end of August of 1776, actually, you don't think about it a lot, but that retreat ended up being one of the most strategically important retreats of the entire war. If he hadn't had such an effective and stealthy retreat, he wouldn't have been able to live on to fight for the next couple of years and win this war ultimately. Dr. Spaulding stays with us. More to discuss with him about our founding 250 years ago and why you're not hearing this, not just in classrooms, but you're not hearing this kind of conversation at the Smithsonian Institute here in D.C. That's the whole point of the Smithsonian. We'll get to that next.
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6: It absolutely is O'Connor and Company, and we're having our regular checkup with Dr. Matthew Spaulding, not that kind of doctor. He's the dean of the Van Andel Graduate School of Government. When you're interested in getting an advanced degree, a master's of, is it a master's of arts in government, Dr. Spaulding?
7: It's M.A. in government, yes.
6: M.A. in government. You want to go to Hillsdale College. Not only were you going to get a real education about our nation and how it functions and some sort of understanding of the greatness of our entire system and our Constitution. Trust me, when you graduate with an M.A. from Hillsdale in D.C., you're not going to want to then do away with the Senate or the Electoral College or upend our entire free market, as you're seeing from a lot of these overeducated Marxists that are winning elections. But also, Dr. Spaulding, I always like to point out that you end up being a part of the growing Hillsdale Mafia in Washington, D.C. You
7: Correct.
6: Guys are Correct. Everywhere. Your tentacles reach far and wide.
7: Well, it turns out that people who know how to write and articulate and read and do the basic things that you do so well has an advantage in a world in which we discuss politics and ideas. So it's no coincidence there.
6: I assure you that when you have this degree from Hillsdale, Van Andel, right here in Washington, D.C., and you're going for a job interview, they see it on your resume. It matters. It makes a difference. It means
7: it
6: something. You can tell by all the people who are currently employed and getting stuff done on Capitol Hill and in the administration. And yes, even in the media. Dr. Spaulding, this conversation we're having about America's founding and about the heroism of our founders, sadly, you don't just miss this in a public school. You're missing this in our Smithsonian Institute. Were you surprised at all to see the questioning last week on Capitol Hill with regard to the woman who's in charge of the American history portion of what the Smithsonian does and sort of the focus and emphasis on things that don't actually reflect our nation's founding, our nation's history.
7: Yeah, unfortunately, I wasn't that surprised. I had the report, I had reviewed it, I was testifying about it, so I'd gone through it with her. It is astounding and very and deeply disturbing. Now, this is the kind of stuff we've heard from the academics on the university campuses for some time. But now it's percolating down. It turns out that over a period of time, because we have all their internal reports and internal interpretation guidelines and all these things, this is all throughout the National Museum of American History. And the director was testifying and she was put on the spot because she had to defend some of this stuff. So there's all sorts of controversial, edgy, particular exhibits. I mean, there's all sorts of there about gender. There's a harness for BDSM. There's little girls wondering about if they're going to grow their male parts. But then it turns out there are all sorts of other things. Mickey Mouse is racist. P.T. Barnum's displays were all about white supremacy.
6: Yeah.
7: It just goes on and on and on. And she had the terriblest time defending that. Because those things do not seem to be part of the National Museum of American History. And this does get back to our earlier conversation. There are particular controversial pieces here, and we can get down in the weeds. And she had trouble defending those particulars, don't get me wrong. And those particulars, but that's evidence. That's the smoking gun, if you will, of the larger travesty here, the real transgression, the crime, if you will. Which is they've killed American history. And to go back to our earlier conversation, what's not there is the story. There are all sorts of great historical artifacts there in addition to the BDSM harness and things like that.
6: Yeah.
7: Lincoln's top hat, and Jefferson's writing desk, the great American flag that inspired the national anthem. But there's nothing that holds those things together. Nothing connects them. They're a bunch of individual things that they interpret. In this case, they interpret them very radically and very problematically. And the other stuff just sits there. There's no story putting them together.
6: Is this what historians are doing now? Is it the majority of them are sort of reimagining our history? They're calling it, and the crux of this questioning that we saw on Capitol Hill had to do with this thing called the MASA. It's Museum as Site for Social Action. That was the outline that the Smithsonian sort of adopted and promoted.
7: Right.
6: Museums as site for social action. Is that what museums are for? Is it supposed to be compelling social action?
7: Well, so the general thing going on in history, which you see in the academy, which I've tracked and followed for some time, and other people have written about, is what is called postmodernism, which is there are no historical facts. All we are, there's whatever we make of it. So it's all subjective. So you interpret history to use it.
6: Cultural Marxism, it sounds like to me.
7: This report.
6: Yeah, you got to wipe out your history so that you can reinvent it and make it awful. Dr. Matthew Spaulding, we got to leave it there. But hold that thought. We'll catch up next time.
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12: Fox News, I'm Ted Linder. Iran launched surprise attacks on U.S. forces in the Middle East Tuesday.
13: Officials say several ballistic missiles were intercepted. U.S. and Saudi Arabian forces responding with precision strikes on Iran-backed groups in Iraq accused of targeting U.S. troops and Saudi energy sites. Now, this all comes just hours after the president met with the leaders of Ukraine and Israel at the White House. The attacks shattering a brief pause in the fighting as mediators try to get both sides back to the negotiation table after weeks of escalation.
12: Fox's Kevin Cork. President Trump and several others honored the late Senator Lindsey Graham Tuesday.
14: He died doing the work he was born to do. He was truly a great politician, serving the country he loved to serve so deeply.
12: Graham died 2 weeks ago at the age of 71. He'll be laid to rest later today in his home state of South Carolina. America's listening to Fox News.
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6: Yeah, just quick follow-up on that Smithsonian thing. By the way, ABC News is now reporting that the, I love the headline, Trump ramps up attacks against Smithsonian. Trump is attacking the Smithsonian. The Smithsonian is attacking American history. In executive action ordering new signage outside exhibits. The exhibits, I kid you not, temporary exhibits or signage is going to be installed at the National Museum of American History, warning visitors that the ideological capture of the museum. The president has put an executive order in because they refused to change things at the Smithsonian, which is kind of a problem considering we pay for it. That the president is now ordering that the exterior, which the Smithsonian can't control, will have temporary signage put up warning visitors about the ideological agenda within the walls of the museum. And you'll remember this woman who testified. We were just talking to Dr. Matthew Spaulding about it from Hillsdale. This woman who testified said, when challenged on some of the documents and work study guides that were being promoted by the Smithsonian, the things that came out of this MASA deal, this museums as site for social action, which is not directly connected to the Smithsonian, but the Smithsonian used their work and promoted their work. You'll remember that there was this document, Aspects and Assumptions of Whiteness and White Culture in the United States. This was a document that was put out and promoted. Study groups, you know, when classes come to Washington, D.C. to visit the Smithsonian, this is the kind of stuff that was handed out and used as study guides. It talked about examples of white supremacy, like individualism and self-reliance, nuclear family structures, rational linear thinking, work before you play ethics, plan for the future, protect property, be polite, avoid conflicts. That's white culture in the United States. I would like to hope that that's American culture. But you'll remember the head of the Smithsonian there, the woman who was testifying about all of this. She distanced herself from it. We've got the document, by the way, up at the top of the page of this document. It says talking about race, and then it has the letters NMAAHC. NMAAHC. Well, what does that stand for? It stands for the National Museum of African American History and Culture. It's the Smithsonian. Of course they're connected to it. Joining us right now on this program is a member of the president's cabinet who is doing great work trying to right the wrongs of not just the last administration, but many decades of mismanagement at the Department of Education, Linda McMahon. Secretary McMahon, always great to talk with you. Thanks for joining us.
19: Well, thanks very much for having me this morning.
6: I want to ask you specifically about what your agency is doing, what the Department of Education is doing with regard to states and jurisdictions that refuse to follow the federal guidelines on transgender instruction, transgender policy, children who are allowed to keep secrets from their parents and teachers are participating in keeping those secrets about gender transition. This continues to go on. It's happening right here in Northern Virginia and in the state of Maryland. What can you do about this?
19: Well, boy, Larry, just listening to what you just read, doesn't that just make the hair stand up on the back of your neck?
6: Yeah.
19: That there could be these important actions being taken with children. And we are most always talking about minor children whose records and information are being kept from parents. In fact, in Anne Arundel, Maryland, which is a case that we're focused on right now, we discovered that a child was transitioning, that a school was transitioning a child when a teacher made a mistake and referred to the daughter of these parents as a male in pronouns in an email that was sent to the parent. And so the parent goes to the school and says, wants to find out about the matter, and the school refused to turn over the child's records or even provide the parent with any more information about the situation, and that is against federal law. And so we are investigating that through our, Students Privacy Policy Office and working in conjunction with the Department of Justice, because this could be a civil suit as well as this school could risk losing federal funding. You know, there is a law in the books. It's called FERPA, and that is the Family Educational Rights and Privacy Act. And that is absolutely in place to prevent schools from withholding information from parents. If you think about it, you can't dispense a Tylenol to a child without getting consent from the parents. And often that consent has to be in writing. And yet on something so important as a child who clearly needs answers and a school is working to transition them and the parents aren't notified or part of the process, Not only does it defy common sense, but it's also illegal. We're just not going to stand for it.
6: A government employee of any kind should not be keeping secrets from parents about their own children, especially secrets of this nature. And I want to just reemphasize something. These are parents who are involved in their kids' lives. They are noticing something, whether it's this misplaced pronoun in an email, or maybe they know that their kid is not acting the same as they had a couple of years ago or a couple of months ago. So they reach out, they ask the school, hey, is something going on with Susie? You know, I'm an involved and caring parent. And as of now, according to your statement here, Ann Arbor Public Schools in Michigan and Anne Arundel County Public Schools in Maryland, that's the county I live in, they are keeping those secrets from parents. Please reaffirm this, Secretary McMahon, that parents have a right to all the information regarding their children in the public schools. That's just a full stop, right?
19: Well, that's correct. Schools are the custodian of the records, but only the parents and the students have the rights to change those records. And when the records are kept from the parents, that's absolutely a violation of the law. And not only that, we found in some schools that some schools are keeping two sets of records. They'll keep one set of records, which if it's an inquiry by the parent, they show them that file, but they don't show them the other file.
6: So they're engaged in a cover-up.
19: They absolutely are. And it's just unconscionable. Kids don't belong to the government. They belong to parents. And
6: so,
19: parents are the greatest advocate, of course, for their own child. No school should definitely try to presume that it has the right to withhold information from parents. It's crazy.
6: What are the repercussions here? How does this play out? I know that there's funding involved here, but this sounds like criminal behavior when you're deceiving a taxpayer.
19: Well, and that is why after we, have completed our investigation, if we find these allegations to be true, then we work with the Department of Justice to bring whatever civil action needs to be taken against that school and whoever is involved in this cover-up. Because we have to protect our children. We have to make sure that everything is being done for their protection, but it is not up to the school to decide what the rights are for that child. It is up to the parents to do that. And any responsible school, I believe, is going to be reaching out to parents to have these conversations and conferences and to help the child and not to cover up and hide it.
6: By the way, unless there's real abuse going on, obviously there are always protections if a teacher or an administrator recognizes signals of physical or other kind of abuse in a child. Obviously there's a way to take action there, but at that point they need to bring local authorities into this if there really is an abusive parent in the home.
19: Well, they certainly do, and that's responsible behavior on the part of the school,
6: right?
19: To reach out to those authorities and to conduct investigations like that in accordance with the proper state or local office that is there. But those cases are different than withholding information that a parent would come to the school to actively look at for the benefit of their child.
6: And this is just basic fundamental parental rights, Secretary McMahon. We're speaking with Secretary Linda McMahon of the Department of Education. In general, I think people see this and they're so relieved that President Trump won this last election and that these kind of common sense protocols can be put in place. There already are federal laws. We don't need Congress to act on this, right? You've got the laws on the side of the parents. The concern is that if another president comes in who doesn't prioritize this, Secretary McMahon, they'll just ignore it. They'll just look the other way and not enforce laws that are already there.
19: Well, we've seen that in a prior administration who did not, prioritize this, or actually, in many instances, might even have acted in favor of a school withholding this information. And so we just can't have that. That's why FERPA is on the books. Again, the Family Educational Rights and Privacy Act, it is in law, and it must be upheld. And schools cannot act as the arbiter of what is right for a student without parental involvement.
6: Now, the argument from those who are in favor of this kind of subterfuge and keeping intimate facts about their children away from their parents, They'll say that this is anything having to do with gender identity is confidential medical information, that the child, even though they're a minor, they deserve the right to have this as confidential, and they're the ones who are allowed to decide whether the information should be shared or not. Does that stand up?
19: No, it's just against common sense that this is something that must be discussed with a parent. If a child falls on the school ground and breaks an arm or a leg and has to go to the hospital, well, they're not going to operate on this child to do anything relative to this child without contacting the parent. So if it's, even if it were deemed, you know, a medical, parents still have to get involved. I mean, we just have to continue to get down to the common sense of who stands up for their children better than anyone else, and it's a parent.
6: Secretary Linda McMahon of the Department of Education, really appreciate you joining us on this. You know, we care passionately about this issue, and I hope that we're helping to raise awareness, because this needs to be the front of mind for every parent in this country. They need to have these conversations with their school boards and with their schools to make sure that they know their rights. So thank you for standing up for the parents.
19: Well, thank you very much. And not only standing up, but again, urging parents to be absolutely involved in what's going on with their children at their school.
6: Yeah. Thank you, Secretary Linda McMahon, Department of Education. Thank you, ma'am.
19: Thank you.
6: Yeah. And by the way, not only do parents need to know their rights and need to, you know, open up these lines of communication and put it on record with the teacher for your child and the administration that you expect to hear anything involving their child of a personal nature, things that are going on. You have a right. You have the rights, and the laws are on the book. But the bottom line here is that you're best equipped to be able to help your child navigate these challenging. That's what frustrates me the most, is that you've got children who are getting into puberty or through puberty who are confused, that are having problems. They're being influenced by peer pressure and by the pop culture and maybe even by their teacher. And they need help. They need somebody they can trust to talk to them. And they're being turned away from their parents. They're actually being reinforced that they can't bring their parents into this conversation. It's so incredibly dangerous, and I'm glad the secretary is prioritizing it. 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
1: Maybe you've thought about taking a cruise. 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

0: I'm going to tell you, as busy as tomorrow's going to be with the Fauci hearings, and we've been talking about it quite a bit and what to expect from those Fauci hearings and what the fallout might be, today's day for the President of the United States, today's day in Washington, D.C., I can't remember a busier day with more things going on, more foreign dignitaries visiting, more consequential moments of legislation on Capitol Hill, and throw in there a state funeral. All that going on today. We're going to give you a bullet point list of all the things that are happening and basically a preview of what we'll be talking about tomorrow on this program. We're going to give you that in just 60 seconds. But if you could pause for a minute, I want to give you an update on these final days of the Food for the Poor campaign we're doing. This is a great faith-based organization that takes donations and takes every penny of those donations except for just a teeny bit of overhead and gives those donations right to the people who need it the most. These are children and families who are living moment to moment with poverty and with hunger. You've been able to help them through your generosity at our show webpage, LarryOShow.com. When you go there, click on the banner at the top that says Give Food. I want you to hear from Ed Rain, President and CEO of Food for the Poor, who talks about what his team is experiencing now thanks to your generosity.
1: 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And so this is a faith-based organization, and through our church networks in all these countries, we're able to get the aid to where it needs to be.
0: 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Just an $80 donation feeds two starving children nutritious meals twice a day for an entire year. 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You should bookmark that page anyway. It's got all the updates on our program. It's got show notes. You can sign up for our newsletter. You can get our podcast there. You can also see video segments of interviews that you've missed and segments that you've missed. Go to LarryOShow.com and then click on that banner at the top that says Give Food. Again, $80 feeds two starving children two meals a day for an entire year. It's remarkable what these incredible angels at Food for the Poor do. Please help them any way you can. Thank you for that. Yeah, the President of the United States has an incredibly busy day today, and I want to run through it because it not only is it busy, but it's consequential as well. The President is going to be meeting with President Zelensky at 9:30 this morning in the Oval Office. It says it's closed to press. We'll see. We know how that goes. 11 o'clock, the President will meet the Prime Minister of Israel, Benjamin Netanyahu, who is also in town right now. That is also closed to the press, they say. Now, both of those foreign dignitaries, who are, of course, consequential in our domestic politics as well, as there's wrangling over support for both of those countries, military support, etc., they're in town for Lindsey Graham's funeral today. Lindsey Graham, Senator, who suddenly died unexpectedly 2 weeks ago. He'll be lying in state at the Rotunda, and then there will be a funeral service this afternoon at the Washington National Cathedral. That's at 2 p.m., and the President will be attending that as well. Now, that's three major things, meeting with Zelensky, meeting with Netanyahu, and then Lindsey Graham's funeral. But then while that is going on at the United States Senate, well, the pressure is on John Thune right now, as the majority leader, John Thune, is now facing an existential threat to his future in that position, because President Trump has already telegraphed that he has, and I'm quoting, lost patience with the process here with regard to at least the two most popular aspects of the Save America Act, ensuring U.S. citizenship proof when you register to vote, and then a photo ID proving that you are who you say you are when you go to vote. Not only are these two items insanely popular with the Republican base, and the Republican base, by the way, is what's needed to win the election. Midterm elections are about the base, turning out, motivating, and exciting the base. You want to excite them? You pass this thing. They'll show up for you. But if you show them that even when you're in the majority, you can't get done what they want you to do, they will stay home. I don't want them to, but that's the reality. But also, this is insanely popular with all Americans, Republican, Democrat, Independent. Last I checked, that's who you need to win an election. And the two provisions, the proof of citizenship and the photo ID, they have now been placed into the reconciliation bill. Reconciliation bills only need 50 votes. And last I checked, the Save America Act, which was sponsored by Senator Mike Lee of Utah, had 49 co-sponsors. So you got Mike Lee as the sponsor. That's one. You had 49 co-sponsors. That's 50. You had Vice President J.D. Vance as the deciding vote, and you've got your reconciliation package, and you've got your Save America Act provisions. So don't stand there and tell me you don't have the votes. Don't fire back at Caroline Leavitt and the White House saying maybe you should find the votes. You have the votes. Oh, unless those Republicans who co-sponsored this bill were lying, unless they just said it because they wanted to curry favor and they put their name on a bill that they knew wasn't going to go anywhere because of the filibuster, and now they're stuck and they actually have to vote for the thing. If that's the case, maybe you should tell us, Senator Thune. Maybe you should tell us. John Thune wants Senate to go into recess. The president has said, well, in no uncertain terms, he said, don't be stupid. Don't go into recess when you've got this sitting on the table. Senator Lee and multiple Republican senators have all jumped up and said, nope, we're not going to leave town until we get this done. So keep your eye on the Senate today while the president is meeting with Zelensky, Netanyahu, and going to Lindsey Graham's funeral. Unbelievably busy day and consequential one here in your nation's capital. And we'll be here tomorrow to tell you all about it. I've been having aches and pains as I get a little older, even from my regular workouts. I'm feeling sorer than I used to feel. 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
9: More strikes. I'm Ted Lindner, Fox News. The strikes between the U.S. and Iran are back on after a brief pause. Fox's Steve Harrigan with more.
10: 4 days of relative quiet now. U.S. Central Command is reporting activity and strikes from both sides in this war. First of all, U.S. and Saudi fighter jets attacking inside Iraq, attacking Iranian-backed militia positions inside Iraq. Those positions have been firing drones at Saudi oil infrastructure as well as at U.S. military in the region. And second, reports of ballistic missile attacks from inside Iran at U.S. military positions in the region. CENTCOM saying all of those missiles intercepted.
9: This comes as President Trump and Israeli Prime Minister Bibi Netanyahu held a meeting at the White House. The late Senator Lindsey Graham honored with a funeral service at the National Cathedral in Washington yesterday. President Trump remembering him as a true American original.
11: Lindsey rose from a small town in rural South Carolina, a place he loved so much, to become a constant fixture of American politics at the highest level and a force to be reckoned with all over the world.
9: Lindsey Graham was 71 when he died earlier this month. He'll be laid to rest later today in his home state of South Carolina. Dr. Anthony Fauci testifies today before a Senate committee after more than 1,000 pages from his COVID-era diaries were released.
12: In one diary entry, Fauci said, quote, "For better or worse, I'm becoming an international celebrity. Calls from all over the world." In another entry, he mentioned meeting Julia Roberts virtually, writing, quote, "She was so charming. When my image came up on the screen, she gasped and said that every time she sees me, her throat gets dry and she gets nervous." Paul, who has been feuding with Dr. Fauci over the origins of the COVID pandemic for years, will have another chance to question the former chief White House medical advisor during a Senate hearing.
9: Fox's Christina Coleman. 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
17: During the War for Independence, General George Washington, the man we refer to today as the father of our country, led American troops through military defeat after defeat. And in the bitter winter of 1777, he wrote this somber note to a friend in Philadelphia. Quote, "You might have tracked our army from White Marsh to Valley Forge by the blood on their feet," end of quote. Many soldiers continued to march through the deep snows of Pennsylvania without shoes. Others suffered from disease, hunger, and freezing conditions. Nearly 2,000 of Washington's men died. Yet George Washington did not lose faith. Amid the hardship, loss, and uncertainty of Valley Forge, he turned to God in prayer. At a time when our nation once again faces division and uncertainty, may we follow Washington's example, kneeling humbly, praying faithfully, and asking God to guide the future of America.
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19: It's hard to deny the constant attack of negative emotions that flood us online. 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
23: Larry Elder here, the sage from South Central, the prince of Pico Union, the czar of common sense, the great Eldersky, Don Lorenzo. Welcome to the program. No victim.

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1: 888-971-SAGE, 888-971-7243. I am Larry Elder. We are Salem News Channel. This hour, we talk to Brandon Tatum about the Nolan Wells case, the young black man whose body was found in Mississippi following a boating trip with three white friends. The authorities preliminarily concluded that he likely drowned. But in came Al Sharpton and civil rights lawyer Ben Crump. They turned the case into something racial. Brandon went to Mississippi to interview one of Nolan Wells' friends who was on the trip. The case is now before the grand jury. Next hour, we talk to Steve Hilton, the California gubernatorial candidate. Is there a growing scandal over illegal alien children who went missing when Hilton opponent Javier Becerra was Secretary of Health and Human Service? Iran has long vowed to use nuclear weapons against Israel and clearly said so after 9/11. Board Czar Tom Homan blames Democrats' hateful rhetoric for assaults on ICE officers. Do you remember when Barack Obama gave Homan an award for his work in deporting illegal aliens? We do. Texas Democrat Senate candidate James Tallarico is flat-out lying about his anti-police rhetoric. Poll shows most Americans do not believe Democrat policy will change anything about the cost of living, and many say their policies will only make things worse. Republican Senate leader John Thune says the votes are simply not there to overturn the filibuster. Dr. Fauci's diary has been released, and his entries are bombshells. Congressional hearings will be held tomorrow, and Senator Rand Paul is hopping mad. It's a good thing for Dr. Fauci that President Biden pardoned him. All of this and more, 888-971-SAGE, 888-971-7243. Let's begin with something I've been saying for a long, long time about the rise of these Democrat socialists, even before that, about the dominance of Democrats in general. I'm in California, where, as you know, no Republican has won an office statewide in over 20 years. Not governor, not lieutenant governor, not attorney general, not secretary of state, nothing, nothing. No Republican has won the mayoral race in Los Angeles in 30 years. In L.A., there are 15 members of city council, not one Republican. There are, however, some diversity. Four of them are members of the Democrat Socialists of America, one of whom is running against Karen Bass. And what has it brought us here in California? Let's see. The home prices, twice that of the national average. I've interviewed for years a real estate expert, economist named Leo Haney, and he teaches at UCLA. And he says because of earthquakes here in California, homes should cost around 10 to 15% more than the national average, not twice the national average. The reason he says is because of rules and regulations. We have the highest gas prices in the nation, including Hawaii, where they have to ship in the gasoline. We have the highest electricity prices in the lower 48, the greatest number of legal aliens, greatest number of homelessness, large gap between the rich and the poor, constant budget deficits. Our schools rank near the bottom, even though we're spending more money than ever on schools because the amount of money we spend is pegged to the budget, and the budget gets bigger and bigger, so therefore the budget for schools gets bigger and bigger. Are there any questions? Now the Democrat Socialists of America have won primaries and elections based on, wait for it, affordability, a crisis that their policies have caused. We've talked about the raising of the minimum wage here in California for fast food workers. When the measure was signed, it hadn't gone into effect yet, but when it was signed, Pizza Hut that day laid off 1,200 drivers in one day. Since then, one study has suggested that over 10,000 fast food workers have lost their jobs. Fast food prices have increased around 9%, much faster than inflation. And if you're on a fixed income, if you're a senior on a fixed income, you really do get the shaft. Employers are increasingly going to automation. They're deferring hiring decisions. They're cutting back on hours. They're doing what any rational person would do when somebody puts a gun to their head and demands that they increase their labor costs, which are often the largest part of any business. So these are what these guys have done here in California. And they have the nerve to look you in the face and say, we have ideas on how to deal with the affordability crisis that we, by the way, have caused. This is CNN's Harry Enten, number 43.
0: But you know what? I would argue the biggest red flag that Republicans, or excuse me, Democrats have, the biggest red flag, look at this. It's apathy, not believing that Democrats can change anything. Because the impacts of Democratic policies on your cost of living, only 41% say help. Hurt or wouldn't change it? The clear majority, nearly 3 in 5, 59%. So, look, these are all the red flags. If, in fact, Democrats can't take back control of either the House and or the Senate, and if Trump can stop them, this is what's going on.
1: So the majority of Americans either believe the Democrat policies won't make any difference or they will, in fact, hurt. And it blows my mind that Donald Trump is now getting worse ratings for the economy than Democrats. This is NBC, number 39.
2: Yeah, the countdown really is on. Let's put in perspective the landscape here. The bottom line number for Trump, this is an average of all the polls right now. Trump at 41% approve. Compare that to his first term, the midterm in 2018. At this point, he is a little bit lower now than he was then. I think no mystery about what's driving this. Again, this is from a Fox News poll recently, but look at Trump on the issues here. Majority disapprove everywhere. His best mark is 42 on immigration. Look at those numbers on Iran, on the economy, on inflation. Goes a long way to explaining the overall approval rating. Absolutely. And then there's this, how does he stack up with recent presidents at this same point here? Again, you see Trump at 41 now, 43 in 2018, and you see the others.
3: Yeah.
1: Now, we've talked about the media bias, and there's a book called Left Turn, written by a friend of mine named Tim Grossclose, who's a professor at George Mason University. And he looked at the number one sources of news. And this is before the news aggregates like Microsoft and Apple and Google and Yahoo and TikTok and YouTube. But those aggregates get their primary sources from these very same mainstream outlets, New York Times, LA Times, CBS News, and so forth. And there was a study looking at people that get their news on their phones, which is now the majority of Americans, and how many of them got news from conservative sources. And the answer is not very many. So overwhelmingly, if you're getting your news from your cell phone, from your Facebook posts, overwhelmingly you're going to get news piped in from left-wing sources. So people are not...

0: keep them from capitalizing on Trump's obvious weaknesses here. Look more specifically at the two chambers here. Senate side, this, if you're a Democrat, this is the particularly tough one. They need a net gain of 4 seats to get control of the Senate. Take a look at the map here. How would they get 4? 4 is their target number. There's first thing, they can't lose ground. Georgia, New Hampshire, Michigan, Democratic seats, big primary coming up in Michigan in a few weeks there. They could have general election implications. Democrats have to win those just to not lose ground. Then the two Republican seats they think they have the best shot at would be Susan Collins in Maine. Mm-hmm. Democrats have a new candidate there now. And in North Carolina, where Democrats have nominated the former governor there, it's a close state in 24. If they do that, they still need 2 more. Mm-hmm. And where could they get those 2?
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1: 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I am Larry Elder. We are Salem News Channel. I want to thank all of you for stepping up in our Food for the Four program. 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Or you can text Elder to 51555. That's text Elder to 51555. If you haven't stepped up already, I know many of you already have. We're in the final 4 days of our campaign. Ed Rain is the president and CEO of Food for the Poor, and he says his team has been humbled by your generosity.
2: We work in 20 countries in the Caribbean and Latin America, and people who have no other resources except the incredible generosity of typically Americans who, you know, time and time again, you know, really just give from the bottom of their heart and through their love for thy neighbor. And so this is a faith-based organization, and through our church networks in all these countries, we're able to get the aid to where it needs to be.
1: It's a faith-based organization that does not take one dime from government. It's all up to us. And as Ed has mentioned, and I have mentioned, I am so grateful. But more than that, people in our hemisphere suffering poverty, suffering lack of clean, fresh water are enormously grateful. If you haven't participated yet, just go to my website, LarryElder.com. 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That's 855-918-4673. 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LarryElder.com, Give Food banner at the very top. 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Before I get into the Nolan Wells case, we're going to talk to Brandon Tatum about that in just a few minutes. I still am trying to get my arms around how arresting Bibi Netanyahu, how abolishing ICE, how defunding the police is somehow supposed to address the issue of affordability. This is the DSA co-chair responding to a bunch of platform planks. And here she is flat out admitting what their agenda is. Number 60.
3: So we're going to put up on the screen a few of the things that are part of your platform. And I want to ask you, just give me sort of a true or false on these. Abolish the Senate.
4: True.
3: Okay. Replace the presidency and Supreme Court as we now know them. Abolish ICE.
4: Absolutely.
3: Abolish borders and give amnesty to anyone currently in the U.S. illegally.
4: As a long-term plan, yep.
3: Defund the Pentagon.
4: Absolutely.
3: Abolish prisons, at least in large part.
4: Yeah, again, that is part of a long-term program, yeah.
3: Okay, so no prisons. Government or public ownership of most large corporations.
4: Yeah, absolutely.
1: Abolish prisons? Yeah, you know, as part of a long-term plan. Not right away, but... And the majority of Democrats have a more positive opinion of socialism than they do of capitalism. Again, they've been indoctrinated, K through 12, college, graduate students. Now, on July 4, a man named Nolan Wells with three other friends went on a boating trip to something called Horn Island, which is a barrier island off of Mississippi's Gulf Coast. His body was found 2 days later. And the authorities initially said, preliminarily, the case had gone to a grand jury, that Nolan Wells drowned. There's been an autopsy, and the family has ordered their own autopsy, which came back. There hasn't been a toxicology report yet. It's not back yet. Now, the three friends came back without him and said that he wanted to remain on the island because he met a woman. By the way, there are a number of other people there as well. Now, there are a number of other black people there as well. But the three friends have been implied by Al Sharpton and Ben Crump, the lawyer retained by the family. They've implied that maybe these three boys, the other three young men who were with Nolan Wells, did something nefarious to him. So Brandon Tatum traveled to Mississippi and interviewed one of the friends who was on that trip. The friend is named Warren Hudson, number 55.
5: We see Benjamin Crump come into town, mm-hmm. made it about race.
6: Right.
5: What's your feeling about that? Do you think that any of this has anything to do with race? Or, because, I mean, obviously something happened to Nolan. It appears that you guys may not have been involved at all. When I say may not, it's no evidence that you were involved at all. Right. You guys had left.
6: Right.
5: But do you think that there's a racial component to any of this?
6: Of course not. I mean, I think if Nolan ever felt the most little bit uncomfortable around us, which we never gave him a reason to, but if he did, he wouldn't hang out around us. But if you go look on, you know, like my friends have had Nolan posted all over our social medias, you know, since freshman year in high school. Like, if Nolan ever felt uncomfortable with us, why would he be hanging out with us all the time? I mean, every day we're back from college, we hang out and we're around each other all the time. So, absolutely not. I would never look at Nolan any other way than I would any of my other friends. I mean, he was like a brother to me.
1: Now, Nolan Wells' cell phone was in the possession of one of his friends. Why did he give his friends the cell phone? Well, apparently that's protocol. These kids were on an island. They were in the water. And so many of them left their phones on a boat. Number 56.
5: All right, so I want to be clear with this one thing, mm-hmm. because I know you mentioned before that you have no reason to touch the phone. Obviously, you didn't touch the phone.
6: Right.
5: But is there any chance or any knowledge that you have that anybody deleted stuff from his phone?
6: Absolutely not. I mean, like I said, there was no reason for us to get on Nolan's phone. No one touched Nolan's phone, but nothing. If none of us had touched Nolan's phone, then, you know, there's no reason for anything to be deleted. I mean, no one even was in contact with his phone until it was moved from the boat to the truck. And none of us have access to Nolan's password to get on his phone and delete anything. Absolutely not. And we have no reason to delete anything. I mean, you know, there's nothing to hide here. I mean, we have had no reason to delete anything, and, you know, we never did.
1: And Tatum flat out asked him if he killed him, number 57.
5: And the first thing I want to ask you is, did you kill Nolan?
6: Of course not.
5: Did you have anything to do with Nolan's death?
6: Of course not, and absolutely not.
5: They say that you guys deleted stuff out of his phone. Did you delete anything out of Nolan's phone?
6: No, of course not.
5: The mom acts like, or at least she portrayed on television, and the rumors are that you weren't really good friends with Nolan. Is that true or not?
6: Absolutely not.
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8: Fox News, I'm Sue Guzman. The Pentagon says the U.S. executed joint strikes in Iraq targeting Tehran-backed proxies that have launched attacks in recent days. Jordan says its air defenses intercepted 5 missiles launched from Iran early Wednesday. President Trump's pick for intel chief has been confirmed.
9: In a 51-47 vote, the Senate confirming Jay Clayton to become the next director of national intelligence. Clayton is a U.S. attorney in Manhattan and was the Securities and Exchange Commission chair during President Trump's first term.
8: Fox's Kristen Goodwin in Russia, the founder of the messaging app Telegram, Pavel Durov, was charged with aiding terrorism for allegedly not removing channels, chats, and bots used by Ukrainian intelligence agencies. And 18 people are now confirmed dead in Japan's earthquake. The 7.1 is many remain trapped. 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
0: Coming to you live from the Relief Factor studio, here's Larry Elder.
15: After coming back from doing the eulogy at the funeral in Mississippi for Dolan Wells, and then a day later, I was briefed by the family attorney, Ben Crump, and the pathologist as they prepared to release their findings. That basically said it was inconclusive.
16: 888-971-SAGE, 888-971-7243. I am Larry Elder. We are Salem News Channel. The governor of Mississippi is blaming quote-unquote activists for stoking division, as he put it. And the commissioner of public safety says that false information about his death has incited rage and direct threats. 888-971-SAGE, 888-971-7243. I'm Larry Elder. We are Salem News Channel. We're joined by Brandon Tatum, the host of the Officer Tatum Show. As mentioned, Brandon went down to Mississippi and interviewed one of the young men who was with Nolan Wells when they went on that boating trip to that island. And he's now joining us. Brandon, thank you for taking the time. Brandon, you actually went to Mississippi and you met with one of the friends of Nolan Wells. This is interesting. I've not seen any of the so-called major news do any of this. They've talked about this story, but nobody had gotten down to Mississippi to talk to these young men who was with this guy until you did it.
17: Well, yeah, especially, you know, the interesting part, Larry, is that the family or Benjamin Crump didn't talk to him. You know, I think that they may have been apprehensive to go to the mainstream media because their storyline or whatever could be taken out of context. And I think that the mainstream media couldn't care less about the truth and more about sensationalism. But the people that I expected to talk to them, which I was shocked that they didn't, would have been the family, would have been Attorney Benjamin Crump, because he's out putting information out there that could have been resolved and not inflammatory if he had simply had a conversation and allowed for these boys to show evidence that they did not have anything to do with Nolan's death and they weren't there when Nolan died.
1: All right, Brandon, let's take it from the top. They're on this trip. These are buddies. They've known each other since high school. And they go to this island where there are a number of other young people. And what I understand, correct me if I'm wrong, is that Nolan told them he did not want to get on the boat and go back with them. He had met somebody who wanted to stay on the island. They said, fine.
17: Yeah, that's pretty much what happened. I mean, people wanted to be way more salacious than that. They wanted to be about race. They wanted to be like these kids had Klan's hoodies on and they wanted to do a ritual killing of killing a black man. And that's not what happened based on evidence. They all went out. They were friends for a very long time. Some of them were friends since middle school. Nolan loved them and was friends with them enough that he spent the night at their house before going to Horn Island with them the next day, going on their boat. They went last year. These boys were really good, close friends. And Nolan is a grown man. He had a little thing out there that he wanted to entertain. He was hanging out with her. These guys actually left prematurely because the boat was sinking. And so Nolan was like, look, y'all can deal with that. I'm finna hang out with her and I'll get back to the island on another boat and I'll see y'all later. That's pretty much what is being articulated to me. And then they left and he ended up never coming back.
1: What about the young lady that Nolan met on the island? Who is she?
17: Well, her name is Katie based on the information that I've gotten and I've seen her text message. I haven't made them public because I wanted her to have an opportunity to put it in context for me. But I've seen her text message and she is the young lady that was seen with Nolan, hanging out with Nolan. And I really do believe she was one of the last people that probably saw Nolan.
1: Mm-hmm. Now, the authorities, of course, have interviewed her and they've interviewed the three friends. What is it that the authorities think happened?
17: Well, see, I don't know. I haven't talked to them. I don't think that they're going to divulge their information to a regular journalist like me. But it doesn't appear that they think foul play occurred as of yet. With the preliminary autopsy, it doesn't appear that there's any blunt force trauma to the face indicative of an assault or something of that nature. And they're going off that, which was their independent first statement. And if they interviewed the boys that I talked to and they gave the similar statement they gave to me, it exonerates pretty much all of these boys from having any involvement in Nolan's death.
1: Mm-hmm. I have a lot more questions. We only have a few seconds left in this segment, Brandon, but the young man that you interviewed, was he offended? Was he angry that some people are suggesting he had something to do with his good friend's death?
17: I think the better analogy or the better statement would be he was hurt. Mm-hmm. He was disappointed. I mean, he was devastated that people would suggest that he would kill his best friend, one of his best friends. So, yeah, it was very troubling. It was very sad. And I think he was really upset that Nolan's mom had painted the picture that these boys were not his friends and that they could possibly have killed them, right, when that more than likely wasn't the case.
1: Well, that was my next question. We'll pick it up on the other side. I read that the mom suggested something like that they weren't good friends at all. So stick around for this, Brandon. 888-971-SAGE. Brandon Tatum, host of the Officer Tatum Show, is my guest. Do not leave town.
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0: A fact to a toe-tag liberal is like daylight to a vampire. Here's Larry Elder.
16: 888-971-SAGA, 888-971-7243. I am Larry Elder. We are Salem News Channel. My guest is Brandon Tatum, host of the Brandon Tatum Show, who visited Mississippi and interviewed one of the friends of Nolan Wells. Brandon, I played a little excerpt of Al Sharpton coming into our segment, last segment. Notice he mispronounced his name. He called him Dolan and not Nolan.
17: I'm not. Couldn't care less who this kid is, in my opinion. He's just a name on a board, on his next stop to Grifton.
16: Yeah. The mother suggested that the three young men weren't even close friends with Nolan. What is that all about?
17: Well, Larry, I'm kind of shocked at that, because when I look at what the boys have shown me, I look at the pictures, the fact that Warren said Nolan hangs out with them, especially during the summertime, almost every day, at least three times a week. Nolan spent the night at their house, and he went to Horn Island with them. And he went last year. They told me that he goes boating and stuff and hanging out with them all the time. You know, we were riding out there, because they gave me a ride out to Horn Island to see the path that they took and everything like that. I mean, they were playing and getting emotional, playing some of his favorite songs on the boat that they would all listen to. And they weren't the only ones that, or at least Warren wasn't the only one that told me that. I interviewed Trayston, who's a black kid that was Nolan's friend. He said he was Nolan's best friend, and he articulated that they were a close group of buddies that hung out all the time. And Trayson even said he would go over Nolan's house all the time, spending the night. And so it was kind of shocking to me listening to their statements. And it was also shocking to them that Nolan's mom would say, act as if she don't have no idea who these guys are. And they definitely weren't his friends.
16: Mm-hmm. So, he was with three friends. You interviewed all three of them?
17: No, I talked to, it was four of them. Mm-hmm. I talked to all four of them. And then I, well, so it was five kids I talked to total. Only two did an interview with me.
16: Mm-hmm.
17: I spoke to the other ones and they gave me statements about what happened and they put the timeline together, but they were afraid to go on camera at the advice of their lawyers and others,
16: right,
17: because they didn't want to get misunderstood and have people clip things and put it out of context and put them in a position where people will lie even further on them. And Warren happened to take the chance and put his neck out there and put some statements there along with Trayson.
16: So of these friends, Brandon, one of them is black.
17: Yeah, Trayson was black.
16: He is black. I never knew about a black person. All I see in the media are pictures of Nolan and three white guys. So a black guy was there too?
17: Yeah, and it was another black guy, Javen. He was there as well.
16: Wow.
17: And he actually left his phone on the boat as well as Nolan's phone. And Javen's mom came and picked up Nolan's phone and her son's phone from Warren's house or whatever house that they were at.
16: Right.
17: According to Warren. So it was more than just one black guy out there with a bunch of white rednecks. You know, it seems that they painted a picture that wasn't necessarily true.
16: Now, let's talk about the phone situation. When I first read this, I thought it was odd that one of his friends had his cell phone, because I don't go anywhere without my phone. But now I see this is a boating trip. They're on an island. There's water. They're swimming. It is not uncommon to leave your cell phone on the boat.
17: Yeah, Larry, and he wasn't the only one. They had five other people that left their phones on that boat that did not return back on the boat with them. So they had to disseminate the phones after people got back. And in the storyline is that they all were planning to go out there and come back to the same house and have a party. So if someone left their phone on that boat, they'll just hop on another boat and they'll end up meeting back together. And initially when I heard it, I did think it was strange without the context. So mm-hmm. I understand how people are like, why didn't he have a boat? Why didn't he have his phone? And how did they leave it? But they kept his phone. And when I went out there, I realized, even when I went to do the interview and I went on to Horn Island and we recorded a few things, I left my phone on the boat, because you have to jump down in chest deep water to even get to the island. So the reception wasn't good there. So more than likely, I don't think a lot of kids were out there worried about their phones more so than having fun, drinking and doing all the other stuff that teenagers do.
16: Who called Ben Crump? Who called Al Sharpton? How did they get involved?
17: Well, I don't know for sure how they got involved, but I do know that it must have been either initiated by the family or that Benjamin Crump reached out to the family.
16: Mm-hmm.
17: Either way it go, I think that they found a story that they can manipulate and they could try to make money off of. That's just my personal opinion. And the reason why I say that is because there was no real reason to interject race into this immediately. They had already put out videos lying. They put out videos blaming these kids. And the only technical evidence that they had was that they were white. And that's not sufficient, in my opinion, unless you grifting. And there's a lot of things, Larry, that they should have told the truth about, but I believe they intentionally lied about. The first video that they said that Nolan was in an argument over his phone, Nolan's football coach came out and said immediately when he heard that clip, he knew it wasn't Nolan because he knows Nolan's voice. Why is his parents not saying they know Nolan's voice? Why is Benjamin Crump still pushing it even though it was debunked? I interviewed a medical examiner. He was the chief medical examiner in Tarrant County. I interviewed him earlier and he had made mention that the characterization of Benjamin Crump about some of the associated injuries was articulated improperly, meaning that Benjamin Crump tried to make something out of nothing. And that wasn't what the medical examiner had produced in the second autopsy. So just a few of those instances lead me to believe that they have a nefarious motive behind this. At least Benjamin Crump does.
16: Yeah. Crump said there was a red discoloration found on Wells's head. And that's not the characterization of the medical examiner. Brandon,
17: That particular redness is the characterization of the medical examiner, but it lacks context because it does not mean that there was any damage or blunt force trauma or anything to the back of the head. It could have been caused in transport with obviously the body is laying on its back and being transported across the country. Pretty much it could have caused that, but Benjamin Crump did not have the medical expertise to even talk about it. He couldn't even read it, and he shouldn't have never put that out there because it caused more questions than answers.
16: I could understand, Brandon, why the family might call Sharpton or Ben Crump if they thought they were being jacked around by the authorities, if they thought the authorities were not doing a thorough job in investigating what happened to their son. Is there any reason to suspect that the authorities are doing a bad job or dragging their feet or somehow they don't want to get to the truth?
17: Well, Larry, I think that there's no evidence of impropriety when it comes to their investigation. However, I can see how parents want to make sure that they do the right thing by their son. This was a suspicious situation. So I can see why they would want to hold them accountable, but there's no need to have a civil rights attorney. I mean, I would have a criminal law attorney accompany me to make sure I get criminal justice in the death of my son. I wouldn't jump to a celebrity attorney who is really only looking at it monetarily, in my opinion. Because if you look at his track record, he never really gets criminal justice for the people he represents. It's only payouts and restitution and all of these other things that involve money and not necessarily criminal justice.
16: 30 seconds left in this segment, and then we have a short one coming up. The case is going to the grand jury, correct? And there has not been a toxicology report back yet. Is that correct?
17: 100% correct. This is routine that it would go to a grand jury. It does not mean that there was a crime committed or impropriety. It's routine that they do that to be consistent and be thorough in the investigation. And so yes to that, and the toxicology results have not come back yet.
16: 888-971-SAGE. My guest is Brandon Tatum, host of the Officer Brandon Tatum Show. Do not leave town.
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5: 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Eldorado's Let Larry Know What's On Your Mind.
16: 888-971-SAGE, 888-971-7243. I am Larry Elder. We are Salem News Channel. Coming up, Iran has long vowed to use nuclear weapons on Israel and said so shortly after 9/11. Texas Democrat Senate candidate James Tallarico is now lying about his anti-police rhetoric. Dr. Fauci's diary has been released. It's going to be a hearing tomorrow. And Dr. Rand Paul is hopping mad. All of this and more, 888-971-SAGE. Our last few minutes with Officer Brandon Tatum about the Nolan Wells case. I was talking about this, Brandon, on another show. And I had another young man, black young man, who was all angry about this and talked about Mississippi and about Emmett Till. And therefore, you can't trust what's going on in Mississippi. I said, Emmett Till was 1955. And the three civil rights workers who were killed, Mississippi Burning, was 1964. This is not your grandfather's America. I asked that question, Brandon, because I know you had a chance to talk to people when you were down there. Are they upset that the spotlight is on their state and that their state is being perceived as some sort of a Klan's epicenter right now because of this case?
17: Larry, 100%. I mean, people are very upset, and it's black and white people alike, because this particular community isn't rooted in racism, and many people are past the race thing, especially at Horn Island. You have people that are Asian, white, Hispanic, people from all over the country, mostly in Mississippi. They come there and they get along. Nobody's having any issues. As you can tell, Nolan's, one of his best friend groups were all white boys. And if you look at it, the girls that he dated are all white girls. I don't think nobody cares. We're past that point. And the crazy thing is, they cannot tell you in modern history an impropriety that have occurred with the justice system in Mississippi. They can't give us an example. Like, they always go out and say, well, if this happened to be a white kid instead of a black kid, we'll have different results. Well, show me an example in the last, I don't know, four decades of this being the case. They cannot go. They have to go back to Emmett Till, who it was clearly a deliberate racist attack on that boy. He was 13. He was a kid. And they murdered him, put a cotton gin around his neck and drowned him. And he was beaten beyond recognition. How do you compare that to an 18-year-old boy that made a decision that could have possibly drowned? No one beat him up because the autopsy has revealed that there's no blunt force trauma that have occurred. And this is what we're left with. Instead of us saying, let's let the information project, we don't need to be racist and say just because they're white that somehow they did something wrong, then we may actually get to the bottom of what happened. And I'll tell you this, I think that they've been going in the wrong direction because they've been basing this solely on race. Some of the information that I've got more recently points in the direction that someone else may know more than these boys that they have been accusing since the beginning of time. If they really cared, they would have done what I did. They would interview people and figure out, are these people involved or are they not? And then let's go on to other leads. And I've gotten a few leads that indicate that there was heavy drinking, that there was potentially cocaine involved. There's a person, I have their name, that they've disseminated cocaine to some of these people out on the island. And so they need to be going down that path, but they're not.
16: Brandon, thank you so much for this. I really do appreciate it. Brandon Tatum, host of the Officer Brandon Tatum Show. Brandon, thank you so much. Good job. Very thorough. Well done.
17: God bless you, Larry.
16: God bless you.
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8: The U.S. and Iran go on the attack again. I'm Dave Anthony, Fox News. After a four-day break from a two-week flare-up of fighting, driving oil prices back up 3%.
9: CENTCOM says U.S. and Saudi fighter aircraft struck multiple terrorist logistics and weapons sites across eastern Iraq in a strong response to over 30 IRGC-directed aerial drone attacks in the last 72 hours. The unwarranted attacks against U.S. forces were not successful. The U.S. also says on Tuesday the IRGC launched multiple ballistic missiles from Iran in an attempted surprise attack on U.S. forces in the Middle East. All of the missiles were intercepted.
8: That's Fox's Madeline Rivera. The strikes come after Israel's Prime Minister Benjamin Netanyahu met with President Trump at the White House, telling Fox's Hannity after they're committed to not letting Iran have nuclear weapons.
11: It was great. It was one of the best meetings that we've had. And I always, you know, I always hate to disappoint our would-be critics.
8: Netanyahu also attended late Senator Lindsey Graham's funeral in Washington, and so did Ukraine's President Volodymyr Zelensky, who also says he had a good meeting with President Trump. And then Zelensky was at the U.S. Capitol when senators gave initial approval to a Russia and Iran sanctions bill.
12: It's not only about money, how Russia, how to solve, to finance this war, but it's also a big signal to Europe, big signal to Ukraine.
8: That Russia sanctions bill had long been pushed by Senator Graham and went to Ukraine days before his death, and at the funeral, President Trump said,
13: "He died doing the work he was born to do. He was truly a great politician."
8: Graham will be buried today in South Carolina after another funeral there. COVID controversy will be stirred back up at a Senate hearing this morning led by Republican Rand Paul, who will question ex-Trump and Biden COVID advisor Dr. Anthony Fauci about private diary entries that have been made public.
25: We've probably never, ever seen people so completely at odds with their private thoughts and then publicly proclaiming the opposite of what they were truly saying in private.
8: America's listening to Fox News.
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8: As people in South Carolina say a final goodbye today to late Senator Lindsey Graham with a funeral and burial, the U.S. Air Force is honoring him, renaming Joint Base Charleston.
29: The facility will soon be known as Joint Base Lindsey Graham, the news first reported by the Post and Courier in South Carolina. Graham spent 33 years in the military, both in active duty and in the South Carolina Air National Guard. He served mainly in the Judge Advocate General Corps and retired with the rank of colonel in 2015. In a letter dated July 27th, Secretary of the Air Force Troy Mink wrote that, quote, "Senator Graham's lifelong devotion to the military was shaped by his own military service and his public service in both the United States Senate and the United States House of Representatives." Senator Graham died July 11th. Kevin Uretsky, Fox News.
8: Federal Reserve policymakers will assess the economy a second day and then decide on interest rates.
30: The central bank winds down its fifth policy meeting of the year in Kevin Warsh's second as Fed chair. Many economists expect that the Fed will leave its benchmark funds rate unchanged at 3.5% to 3.75%. But it's not a sure thing. A renewed inflation scare has put a surprise increase in play. A pause in rates would mark five in a row following three consecutive rate cuts and six in total since September of 2024. Hillary Barsky, Fox News.
8: Somebody in Florida is waking up to a fortune, winning Mega Millions.
31: The Mega Jackpot is the largest prize for the lottery game this year and the 10th largest in the game's history. The unidentified winner can choose between the $800 million top prize or a one-time lump sum of $344 million before taxes. A Tuesday's win is the first time a Mega Millions jackpot has hit since March 17th, when the top prize went to a winner in Ohio.
8: Fox's Chris DeMeo on Wall Street. Stock futures are mixed like yesterday when the Dow surged up 500 points, but the Nasdaq dropped 55. I'm Dave Anthony, and this is Fox News.
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3: Also known as Buffalo Wings, the city of Buffalo, New York, proclaimed this date as the town lays claim to making the tasty snack famous. Chicken wings are a staple of tailgates or Super Bowl parties, and competitive eating contests have seen the appetizer down by the hundreds. So whether you like your wings breaded or plain, spicy or in barbecue sauce, just remember the blue cheese. Also on this date, in 1954... The Fellowship of the Ring by author J.R.R. Tolkien was published in London. It would be the first volume of the Lord of the Rings trilogy. And in 1965, the Beatles movie Help premiered in London. Queen Elizabeth attended the performance. If it's your birthday today, you share it with American investor and entrepreneur Charles Schwab, born in 1937. I'm Tushar Saxena, and that's your Fox Daily Snapshot.
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17: Hi, Dr. Huber here with Marty. Marty and I were at the Cigar Festival 2026, and we're here listening to Sean Thompson's show. And Marty told me about he has a sinus problem that Virago seemed to help.
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7: Today, expect abundant sunshine with hazy skies due to wildfire smoke reaching a high of 82. Tonight will bring a clear sky with a low of 64. Tomorrow, anticipate a transition from sun to clouds with a high of 88. I'm meteorologist Jason Caterina on AM 560, The Answer.
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0: may have not formally decided whether or not he will run for re-election next year. But we formally have a new entrant into the race, lobbyist John Kelly, who announced on WGN yesterday. First, Brandon Johnson. He's in no rush because the volunteers are out there working for him, making the argument while he is managing the affairs of the city. So, brilliantly, of course. And he's focused on the midterms, too, because, remember, he is an apparatchik. So he's part of this revolutionary DSA crowd that seeks to, you know, remake America into something she never was and never should be. So he's in no rush. He has more immediate priorities.
1: My focus primarily at this moment is ensuring that we continue to build progress in this city. And, you know, as much as I know that there's this hurry to get to February, I'm in no rush, right? I don't have a reason to be in a rush. Quite frankly, if there was any, reason to be in somewhat of a rush would be to make sure that more progressives get elected in November.
0: There you have it. John Kelly takes a different tack. It's somewhat interesting. You know, this lobbyist, I don't know him. I don't know a ton about him. I haven't really done a deep dig. Plenty of time for that. I know he's put together some star-studded backers, A.J. Pierzynski and Chris Chelios. You know, he did lobby for sports teams. He's deregistering as a lobbyist, but not divesting from his firm, you know, per these obvious conflicts of interest were he to become mayor. So see how that plays out. I mean, look, he's somebody who's represented rent seekers for many years and gotten very wealthy doing so. So he is part of the kleptocracy. I don't know how else to say it. So is he going to be some significant change agent? No, not in a structural way, but he promises, he doesn't say this explicitly, but this is the takeaway from watching this interview. He promises attitudinally to be a change agent, to be a change agent in terms of competence. The turning of the dials and the pulling of the levers. He's going to be transactional, nonpartisan, non-ideological, you know, sort of the get things done machine Democrat from a bygone era. I think he's going to find out, much like I tried to impress upon people 4 years ago, that the people you think are still in the city of Chicago who subscribe or would tolerate that sort of mayor are no longer there. And they have been largely displaced by people who are happy to howl at the moon and tilt at windmills with the government unions that run the place, even to their own detriment in terms of both economic security and personal safety. So it may sound good what you're about to hear from John Kelly, but in terms of his prospects, you have to bump this up against the actual composition of the city's electorate these days, not what you remember it being when Richard M. Daley last ran, because it's a very different place.
2: I come from Chicago police officers, and my sister was a Chicago public school teacher. But the number one thing I have is a fire in the belly to do this job, because the mayor's job is an extremely difficult job. And I have gone out the past year to meet Chicago voters, and they talk about public safety. They talk about things that happen on the trains. They talk about high property taxes. I think with my background, I have the ability to work with everybody in the city council and even more in Springfield. You know, the last 2 days before you announce, you have to do a lot of preparation to run for mayor of Chicago. My preparation was calling 50 aldermen. I phoned and I called and left a message for all 50 of the aldermen. That is the number one job of the mayor of Chicago. You need to work with the 50 aldermen because they got elected by the people, and that's what you need to do to get things done.
0: Yeah, how the conversation with Byron Sigcho Lopez go? For example, there, John. You know, again, one of those things that sounds like solutionist in orientation, but runs into a reality that belies such simple formulations as you call the alderman, you work with them. I can work with people. I'm a people person. I know how to get things done and so on and so forth. 312-642-5600, alphawealthgroup.com. Call and a text line. Do you have a horse in the mayor's race at this point? I know there's a lot of low cards in that hand, but certainly there's some center right money flowing to John Kelly and even to Ali Giannoulias. Maybe a little bit to Susana Mendoza. You know, and I have had the pleasure of playing golf with AJ Pierzynski. I mentioned he's like a co-chair of Kelly's campaign. And, you know, AJ's a conservative guy. I don't know Chelios's politics, but I assume he's, you know, fairly commonsensical too. Most of those guys who have achieved great things in sports and had to work their tails off mentally, physically, and in every other way, don't have time for the fashionable viewpoints of lakefront leftists. So I suspect that there's appeal on that score. But there's a number of hurdles for Kelly to get into it, even though he still has a good ballot name for Chicago.
2: When you're working for clients, and we've had clients, large clients, small clients, we've also done not-for-profits. When you're working on behalf of those clients, you know how to make government work. And I know what it takes for businesses to succeed in the city of Chicago. And, you know, having the background I have in the city, it's really disturbing to me with the direction that the city is going and this lack of leadership. And it's really an anti-business kind of a feel. And so that's why I think that those clients are the ones that have really shaped me. And, you know, maybe City Hall needs a lobbyist. I think that if the current administration was better at lobbying, we'd get more out of Springfield, because that's a big part of the mayor's job, is lobbying the city council and lobbying Springfield for that matter.
0: Yeah, somewhat. I mean, it's a part of his job. It shouldn't be a big part of his job. It's become a big part of the job because the city can't manage its finances. So they go to Springfield or DC for backdoor bailouts. You know, money being fungible and all. So yeah, I know how business works. Well, you know how it works in a kleptocracy, which is I have these wealthy clients and I work with the rank and file, to as well as the ultimate shot callers, to carve out special deals for them. So that's great for your clients. It does not exactly make the business climate more hospitable to businesses of all sizes across the board. It's not changing the rules of the game to provide for fair play. It's, this is why he's hired, to put your finger on the scale, to do the bidding of a particular business interest at the expense of others who do not get to use the government as a sword to attack their opponents or as a shield to protect themselves. But he touts himself, not, I wouldn't say as an outsider, but not a career politician, which there's something to say for that.
2: I'm going to have a lot of people in this race. Four of the people that are going to be running against me tomorrow have run for 14 different offices in their career. 14 different offices. And in fact, two of the people running against me are going to be running for two offices at the same time. That proves the point. They want the title. I actually want the job.
0: A nice line. Nice line. But the whole, you know, Chicago's in my blood. I have a fire in the belly. I want to get things done. Other than hiring 1,000 police officers, which he's proposed, which is a good idea, by the way. I'd like to hear a little bit more about, you know, vision, big picture, what he wants to do, this fire in the belly he has to do exactly what. Now, one other thing, of course, is his wife is Julie Kelly, the conservative columnist. Who doesn't come on our show anymore, just as a quick aside, because papers with which I'm affiliated ran stories about her being a donor to Joe Biden. Like, what do you want me to do about that? It's your name on the check. I can't do anything about it. Oh, well. So, you know, I don't care if she comes on the show or not, but that attitude is less than appealing. Because it's one of two things. Either you supported Joe Biden and you wrote a check, which would seem at odds with Julie Kelly's disposition otherwise, or you were a straw donor on behalf of your husband so your family could max out to Biden. So which one is it? Which one do you want to own? Because those are your two choices, and neither cast you in a very good light, or frankly, John, compromising you in that way. So, you know, you pick your poison. Doesn't matter to me. But I thought he handled the Julie Kelly Trump question well. Frankly, if Paul Vallis would have done this vis-a-vis Trump, vis-a-vis Ron DeSantis, when he ran 4 years ago, he would have been much better served.
3: Are you going to help President Trump execute a Chicago agenda?
2: I'm going to worry about the Chicago agenda and the agenda that people talk to me about. The agenda is clean trains and safe trains. This is the partisan politics that people don't talk about.
3: But this mayor and then Mayor Lightfoot also right. had to sort of stand up to Donald Trump during right. moments. Will you do that? I mean, you're a Democrat, right?
2: I'll tell you why this mayor stands up to Donald Trump. He's not doing the day-to-day of the city of the job, because the day-to-day of the Chicago job as mayor is delivering city services and keeping people safe. When you don't have a plan to mind, there's an old saying in politics, you go to politics. I'm going to have my head down every day as mayor of Chicago, fighting for Chicagoans. I don't have a political agenda. I'm not going to get involved in these partisan politics. They actually hurt Chicagoans. Talk to the people on the southwest side that are not getting the flood money from their homes because the mayor is fighting with the president. I don't think the job of mayor of Chicago is to battle the president. We've seen other mayors in history of Chicago. They've dealt with presidents from both parties. When you're mayor of Chicago, your agenda is the city and the people. It's not partisan politics. But when you really don't want to run the day-to-day of a city and not worry about what the residents want, you pivot to politics, you talk about the president, and that's the sideshow.
0: That's fair. That's fair. By the way, one just a mannerism thing, though, if you see this, watch this interview he did on GN. I've never really heard John Kelly speak in extended fashion before. But he sort of really squints. I don't know if it's a nervous tic or he was just nervous or whatever, but it's a little disconcerting. He talks. It's not like he blinks. He like squints, like he closes his eyes almost. And it's just a little, so I don't know, just in terms of presentation, you know, free advice there. Do something about that. Acknowledge it's some sort of thing. So we move on. Bill, Northwest Side.
4: Yeah, Dan, I'd say he has two chances, slim and none, and slim just rode out of town.
0: Why is that?
4: Because he has a number of things going against him. He's affiliated with the police, which, you know, they've been demonized to begin with, and some other things that he is in the wrong demographic, and he is probably going to be vilified by the press also, his coverage.
0: Okay, thanks for the call, Bill. Well, he's in, and he's got the resources to stick around and make a go of it, so we'll see. Get to know John Kelly among the rest of the mayoral wannabes over the next, let's see, what is it, August, just about? I mean, the primary is February. We're really like 6 months away, and since we don't have any particular races at the statewide level in Illinois in November to pay attention to, it would appear, we might as well start, get right to it. All right, let's check the headlines with Mike Scott.
5: Good morning. In the QC Kinetics newsroom, storm recovery continues.
6: As of this morning, we have over 2,300 people on the ground, utility workers, across our most devastated areas. 1,200 of them are outside of the region, called in to help support our response.
5: ComEd says about 84,000 remained without power this morning. NIPSCO in northwest Indiana, about 3,500. Many in Chesterton remain without power. The body of a contractor who became trapped in a storm sewer beneath a Downers Grove street as storms swept through the area Monday has been recovered. The missing contractor was found around 5 p.m. Tuesday in a storm sewer near Washington Street, pronounced dead on the scene. The DuPage County Coroner's Office will determine cause and manner of death. At least four tornadoes did touch down in the Chicago area as storms tore through the area Monday. The National Weather service has survey crews out.
7: It literally did sound like a freight train. It just got pitch black. And we both were like, I've never seen it this black before.
5: That homeowner saw a tornado go through in Glen Ellen. There was an EF1 tornado in Lansing. EF1 tornado in Country Club Hills, Hazelcrest, Harvey, and Homewood. And an EF0 tornado that tore through parts of Orland Park. Two were hurt, one critically injured in a crash between an SUV and an ATV on Chicago's northwest side Tuesday night. The driver of that ATV transported to Lutheran General. American Airlines requested a ground stop Tuesday evening. The Federal Aviation Administration confirmed it was lifted a short time later. A spokesperson confirmed it was a technology issue. Planes in the air were able to land, but no flights were taking off until the issue was resolved. As Illinois students return to school this fall, school boards and families will discuss and implement a new bell-to-bell cell phone ban, signed yesterday by Governor J.B. Pritzker.
8: Students are distracted. Teachers sometimes have trouble getting students' attention. And, of course, the mental health impact that social media and phone usage are having on our kids.
5: Dr. Suzanne Johnson of U46 says implementation of their ban had a turbulent start, but is now widely popular.
9: Students were asked to identify one thing we should not change, and they identified the new cell phone personal device guidelines they needed to stay in place.
5: U46 awarded a phone lock bag company a $172,000 contract for about 6,600 pouches last year. By the way, there is no money in the new bill for cell phone lock bags for schools across the state. Chicago police are warning locals and travelers about a recent spate of vehicle thefts inside the parking garages at O'Hare. According to CPD, each incident involves a male suspect arriving by the CTA Blue Line. He walks into various parking garages looking for open cars with keys inside and then drives off. Police say the suspect looks for those unlocked keys for quite some time and then moves on. Chicago sports. Cubs jump out early to a 10-2 win over the Cardinals. Garrett Cole, 6 shutout innings, helping the Yankees beat the White Sox 3-2. And health is a concern on day one of Bears training camp.
10: No, I think it's important to have the mindset that you're always hunting. And that's what we're going to do. I'm sure Coach will talk about our mentality as we move forward, but we're going to be hunting at all times.
5: GM Ryan Poles, Montez Sweat, who had a team-high 10 sacks last season, has already been placed on the non-football illness list. 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Chicago's Morning Answer continues next. And in 2 minutes, a check of our AccuWeather forecast in the Air Right Heating and Cooling Weather Center.
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16: Today, expect abundant sunshine with hazy skies due to wildfire smoke reaching a high of 82. Tonight, we'll bring a clear sky with a low of 64. Tomorrow, anticipate a transition from sun to clouds with temperatures peaking at 88. I'm meteorologist Jason Caterina on AM 560, The Answer.
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0: Top of the morning, Dan Proft here. That sad little man, Tony Fauci, on the Hill today. Long time coming, the vindication for the Rand Pauls and the Ron Johnsons of the world with respect not just to origins of the virus, not just to gain of function, but with respect to this professional prevaricator, Tony Fauci. I mean, I'm really looking forward to this. I'm really interested to see how well Fauci holds up under the scrutiny of his own words. Now, there was some of that in previous congressional testimony from Fauci, because there was so many things that he said over the course of COVID that were in conflict with one another, saying one thing today and the exact opposite 6 months later, because it was mostly about politics. Very little was it about science. And this seems to me needs to be displayed in full color today, in addition to the complicity of the DC press corps, that the entire cast of on-air propagandists at CNN, for starters. What is it you hope to see, you hope is accomplished from the opportunity to once again interrogate Fauci today? 312-642-5600, alphawealthgroup.com, call and text line. I mean, just pick a topic, any topic under COVID, and you have ample evidence to present to the public via this opportunity to once again cross-examine Fauci and perhaps get some admissions, even if you don't get the political, legal, economic reckoning that Fauci is otherwise owed. I guess we're going to have to leave, more likely than not, unless he lies under oath today, we're going to have to leave meeting out of justice for all that Fauci did to a higher power. But for example, Tony Fauci never recommended a shutdown. Never recommended a shutdown. It's not his call. He offers observations rooted in science, and then it's, up to the authorities to make policy. So, for example, Fauci in July and August of 2022 versus Fauci in October of 20. In October of 20, this was Fauci.
1: I recommended to the president that we shut the country down. And that was a very difficult decision because I knew it would have serious economic consequences, which it did.
0: And then Fauci, 2 years later, July and August of 2022.
2: First of all, I didn't recommend locking anything down.
1: And the record will show, Neil, that we didn't recommend shutting everything down.
0: Fauci, on the vax preventing, getting sick, it will, essentially immunize you and prevent you from transmitting the virus to others. So Fauci and Walensky, let's fold her in too. Fauci and Walensky in the early part of 2021. Walensky in March of 2021.
3: Our data from the CDC today suggests, that vaccinated people do not carry the virus, don't get sick.
0: Fauci in May of 2021.
1: When people are vaccinated, they can feel safe that they are not going to get infected.
0: They can neither get nor give, you remember. Do you have a refrigerator magnet that says that? Probably mailed to you by the CDC. Can neither get nor give. That's what you just heard from both of them in effect. And then Fauci in December of that same year.
4: Wondered whether you felt there had been a communication error from government officials throughout this pandemic by suggesting initially that the primary reason to get vaccinated was to prevent you getting COVID at all, as opposed to reducing the severity?
1: Well, I think it was the question of what people interpreted.
0: People, it's a failure of interpretation. It's not him. Fauci on masking. This exchange with Smirkanish, Michael Smirkanish on CNN. This is in 2023, after the meta studies were in. Masking have any effect, including the N95s?
5: There is a perception out there by many, how many I don't know, that they don't work and that the data concludes that they didn't work in the first go round. Respond to that on masks.
6: Yeah, well, that's not so. I mean, when you're talking about at the population level, that the data are less strong than knowing that if you look on a situation as an individual protecting themselves or protecting them from spreading it, there's no doubt that masks work. Different studies give different percentages of advantage of wearing it, but there's no doubt that the weight of the studies, and there have been many studies, indicate the benefit of wearing masks.
5: I'm going to refer to one of them. You've heard about it before. I heard about it from a number of radio callers. Bret Stephens in The Times talked about Cochrane. Put that on the screen. The most rigorous and comprehensive analysis of scientific studies conducted on the efficacy of masks for reducing the spread of respiratory illness, including COVID-19, was published last month. Its conclusions, said Tom Jefferson, the Oxford epidemiologist who is the lead author, were unambiguous. There is just no evidence that they, masks, make any difference, he told the journalist Mayan Damasi, full stop. But wait, hold on. What about the N95 masks as opposed to the lower quality? Surgical or cloth masks makes no difference. None of it, he said. Well, what about the studies that initially persuaded policymakers to impose mask mandates? They were convinced by non-randomized studies, flawed observational studies. How do we get beyond that finding of that particular review?
6: Yeah, but there are other studies, that show at an individual level for individual. When you're talking about the effect on the epidemic or the pandemic as a whole, the data are less strong. But when you talk about as an individual basis of someone protecting themselves or protecting themselves from spreading it to others, there's no doubt that there are many studies that show that there is an advantage.
0: How could that be, just logically, not knowing anything about the epidemiology of it? How could that be? He's suggesting, so you have this deep dive on masks and the conclusion that was drawn, as you heard Smirkanish relate. And his response is there are other studies that show, well, those other studies were flawed, and that was exactly the point of the study that Smirkanish was referencing. They looked at those studies, and the methodology was flawed. But Fauci's explanation is this. It protects you individually, the mask does, but that protection doesn't scale. So everybody's protected individually, but somehow collectively it's not, doesn't provide much protection. How do you square that? It's more of that fork-tongued blather that you got from a politician posing as a public health professional. So there's on vaxes, on masks. How about social distancing? Remember, that was something that we turned out, we learned to find out, I should say. We just sort of invented. There was no scientific basis for the idiot circles, the 6 feet apart. And hey, look, that's not on him. He didn't recommend social distancing. He had nothing to do with it. Just like he had nothing to do with the lockdowns. Except as the public face of all of these policies and the nation's leading advocate.
7: We have to make sure we don't forget that the most important thing is to keep this 6 foot
0: most important
7: distance
0: thing
7: from individuals.
8: However, you testified recently, and I'm quoting, this 6 foot rule sort of just appeared.
1: Staying 6 feet away from people.
8: This 6 foot rule.
1: Staying 6 feet apart.
8: Crippled businesses.
1: Maintaining 6 feet of distance.
8: Allowed students to stay at home and not learn.
1: So important. Maintaining distance of 6 feet or more.
8: Do you think that a rule that sort of just appeared is substantial justification for the regulations that we saw based on that 6 foot rule?
1: 6 feet apart.
6: The CDC was responsible for those kinds of guidelines, not me.
1: I would recommend doing what the CDC, as I think appropriately and correctly said, staying 6 feet away. The perfect solution to this is if everyone stays 6 feet separated.
6: 6 feet away.
1: Stay 6 feet apart.
6: 6 feet distance.
1: 6 foot distance.
6: You know, 6 feet apart.
1: 6 feet away.
6: 6 feet away.
1: That's our most important tool.
6: It had little to do with me since I didn't make the recommendation.
0: Didn't make the recommendation. He was just the leading advocate saying the most important thing. That was a supercut. That was not like just the, he said it once and that just repeats. That's how many times and how many media appearances where he emphasized the importance of social distancing. The most important thing. I support the CDC's recommendation. And then he's Pontius Pilate over and over again. As the policies that were pursued based on the recommendations of Fauci and others and the proselytizing of Fauci that gaslit, I don't know, half or more of the public turned out to be disastrous. Then he does the, you know, step away. I was just somebody following the science and making recommendations, you know, based on what we knew at the time. Worst person of this century, Tony Fauci. Jerry in Norridge on Chicago's Morning Answer.
9: Good morning, Dan. Thanks for taking my call. Man, this guy really screwed up this country. Anyway, where do people get the answer? Who answers for all the people that lost their jobs, the nurses that lost their jobs, the military people that lost their pensions, and the Chicago workers that didn't want to get that shot? They lost their jobs. Who answers for them?
0: Mm-hmm. Thanks for the call, Jerry. Mike, Union.
10: Hey, Dan, one thing that I haven't heard you cover yet, though, is the amount of money that this scumbag made in cooperating with the pharmaceuticals and everything else. Hopefully they get him on this one. I know he got really rich from this one, Dan.
0: Well, thanks for the call, man. Well, I mean, he started out as the highest paid government employee at north of $400,000, and after 40 years, that's a pretty handsome pension. Also, this Paul Sperry noted this, investigative reporter Paul Sperry. Financial disclosure records reveal Fauci was an investor in Nancy and Paul Pelosi's favorite restaurant in San Francisco, Jackson Fillmore Trattoria, which SBA records reveal received at least $307,000 in COVID-tied PPP funds benefiting Fauci and his stake in the restaurant. Interesting. Perhaps another aspect of the conversation that will be had on the Hill. Oh, I saw a text too from 773. The DC press corps is not covering this. Well, no, because they're trying to cover their backsides. The hero worship of Fauci from these journalists. You know, those that gather for the White House Correspondents Association dinner to congratulate themselves on their upholding the proud tradition of the Fourth Estate, speaking truth to power, comforting the afflicted and afflicting the comfortable. Right.
11: The single most respected voice in the pandemic. It's Dr. Anthony Fauci.
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0: Morning, Joe.
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22: The great news is you're sticking around in the Biden administration. We are so grateful to you, Dr. Fauci, for everything you do.
18: Thank you so much for everything you do.
17: Thank you very much.
0: Thank you, Dr. Fauci. Thank you, Dr. Fauci. Hero, service to the country. Of course you're not seeing coverage, because to cover him would be to expose themselves. You know, it's an interesting observation Glenn Greenwald made over at The Intercept, because this is what has punctuated the Trump decade, which is the deification of the sort of the secular deification of Trump antagonists cannot be questioned. And it doesn't, and they will go low as they need to go. It could be Michael Avenatti. It could be Michael Cohen, Tony Fauci, Jack Smith. It repeats itself. And then when it all breaks apart, the DC press corps scurries away. It's just what they do. It's now 6 o'clock on AM 560 WIND.
23: Iran tries to attack Americans again. I'm Dave Anthony, Fox News.
24: Overnight, Iran launched a surprise attack against U.S. forces in Jordan. At least five missiles were fired by Iran, breaking the lull in fighting over the past several days.
23: That's Fox's Trey Yingston, Tel Aviv.
24: CENTCOM released a statement saying all Iranian missiles were successfully intercepted. The United States has not yet responded to that attack, but overnight, U.S. and Saudi planes conducted a series of airstrikes against Iran-backed Shia militias in Iraq, who were responsible for 30 drone attacks over the past 3 days.
23: Now, the flare-up comes after Israel's Prime Minister Benjamin Netanyahu went to the White House and then told Fox's Hannity he and President Trump had a great meeting discussing preventing Iran from having nuclear weapons.
25: We have a common goal, and it's going to be achieved either through diplomatic means or other means.
23: Before Netanyahu's White House meeting, Ukraine's President Volodymyr Zelensky was there discussing the war against Russia, also telling Fox's Hannity.
26: President Trump wants, and the Europeans want, Putin doesn't want. We are asking to stop this war each day.
23: And after Zelensky and Netanyahu attended late Senator Lindsey Graham's funeral, Ukraine's leader was at the Senate for this.
27: Late yesterday, the Senate cast a bipartisan vote to advance a bill named after Lindsey Graham that would extend sanctions on Iran and increase sanctions on Russia, as well as nations that buy Russian oil and gas.
23: Fox's Jonathan Sari in Columbia, South Carolina, where there's another funeral and then Graham will be laid to rest. Could get testy at the Senate next hour when ex-Trump and Biden co-advisor Dr. Anthony Fauci will be questioned at a Senate hearing over what he wrote in his private diary about COVID and the response. Republican Senator Roger Marshall tells Fox.
28: He was so drunk with his own fame that he was emotionally conflicted since he funded this virus.
23: Which Dr. Fauci denies and may spar with senators over again. Someone in Florida suddenly filthy rich, winning the Mega Millions $800 million jackpot. 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
29: 63 degrees in Chicago. And I'm Mike Scott in the QC Kinetics newsroom. This week's storm recovery continues.
30: As of this morning, we have over 2,300 people on the ground, utility workers, across our most devastated areas. 1,200 of them are outside of the region, called in to help support our response.
29: ComEd says about 84,000 remain without power this morning. Another new name is set to run for mayor of Chicago. You've heard Dan talk about it this morning. The name is John Kelly, no stranger to politics in spite of never running for office. He's a longtime lobbyist, and in anticipation of his campaign, Kelly on WGN says he has deregistered as a lobbyist but retains ownership of his firm. Kelly, like all candidates, needs 12,500 signatures.
31: Serving Chicago and being a part of Chicago is in my bloodlines and in my families. I come from Chicago police officers, and my sister was a Chicago public school teacher. But the number one thing I have is the fire in the belly to do this job, because the mayor's job is an extremely difficult job.
29: Also this morning, Mayor Brandon Johnson is circulating petitions, in spite of having not officially said he is running. But he's sounding a lot more like a candidate.
32: There are a number of individuals that are eager to continue the progress that we've made over the course of my first 3.5 years.
29: In other news, we're following a suburban Chicago man led police on two high-speed chases while drunk and crashed into squad cars over the weekend. A judge granting prosecutors' request in DuPage County to deny pretrial release for Luis Robles Carrillo of Glendale Heights. And Evanston police are investigating a bomb threat at Endeavor Health Evanston Hospital. Officers responded around 5 yesterday to a reported bomb threat. Police did find a suspicious package with wires sticking out outside of the building. Evanston Fire deployed a drone. The Cook County Bomb Squad responded. Surrounding areas were evacuated as a precaution. Chicago sports. Cubs jump out early on their way to a 10-2 win over the Cardinals. Yankees beat the White Sox 3-2, and Bears training camp is underway. First official practice today, but no Kyler Gordon. The high-priced DB is also on the PUP list. 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
29: 608 Team Hochberg Traffic Center time. Not a lot out there this morning. Stop and go on the outbound Kennedy between I-90 and Mannheim this morning. And there are problems as you begin your trip this morning. On Metra, North Central Line commuters may find some delays inbound from Antioch. A couple of trains have been canceled and or delayed. Chicago's Morning Answer continues next, and up next, a check of your morning forecast in the Air Right Heating and Cooling Weather Center.
7: Today, expect abundant sunshine with hazy skies due to wildfire smoke reaching a high of 82. Tonight will bring a clear sky with a low of 64. Tomorrow, anticipate a transition from sun to clouds with a high of 88. I'm meteorologist Jason Caterina on AM 560, The Answer.
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0: The DSA takeover of major cities, the race is on. Mamdani is moving forward with that pied de terre tax. One of the ways he's doing it is by listing all the kulaks in New York. The Department of Finance webpage posted hundreds of thousands of people who could find themselves in the crosshairs of the tax on, quote, luxury second homes, including a lot of, you know, A-listers that, whose names were published. I wonder how they feel about that. Like Cynthia Nixon from Sex and the City, a red in good standing, and Mamdani devotee, Anna Wintour, Aronofsky, the director, Woody Allen, and Suni. Interesting. And you remember the pied de terre tax. This is, came to some renown when Mamdani stood outside of Ken Griffin's, the building in which Ken Griffin has a well-appointed condo, and said this.
1: When I ran for mayor, I said I was going to tax the rich. Well, today, we're taxing the rich. I'm thrilled to announce we've secured a pied de terre tax, the first in New York's history. This is an annual fee on luxury properties worth more than $5 million, whose owners do not live full-time in the city. Like for this penthouse, which hedge fund CEO Ken Griffin bought for $238 million. This pied de terre tax is specifically designed for the richest of the rich, those who store their wealth in New York City real estate, but who don't actually live here. But even so, they're able to reap the huge financial rewards of owning property in, dare I say, the greatest city in the world. And most of the time, these units are sitting empty, since again, they don't actually live here. This is a fundamentally unfair system that hurts working New Yorkers. Now, it's coming to an end. This tax will raise at least $500 million directly for the city. It'll help fund things like free childcare, cleaner streets, and safer neighborhoods. As mayor, I believe everyone has a role to play in contributing to our city. And some, a little bit more than others. Happy Tax Day, New York.
0: Very excited about it. From each according to their means, I get it. It turns out that $5 million figure is a little misleading. It's 1, 2, and 3 family homes valued at more than $5 million. It's condos or co-ops that are valued at more than $1 million that qualify. And that's going to, it turns out to be a lot of properties when the average home in New York City costs $823,000. So Mark Penn writing about this, Mark Penn, Hillary Clinton's former pollster, you know. Mamdani, with fanfare, released a list of 960,000 owners of real estate in New York that have been determined could owe a pied de terre tax because NYC computers have determined they own what was billed as a market value of $5 million or more. Now, there are only about 1 million residential lots in New York, so the first question is, how did virtually every owner get put on that list? Well, it's a Department of Finance valuation, not necessarily a market one. And he makes the point that you're subject to the tax in the first 2 years if your property has a DOF valuation of more than $1 million. So the $5 million was fake. $5 million threshold. Once you're on the list, this is interesting, you have to prove you should not be taxed by showing you are a resident or by challenging the valuation. As Penn writes, good luck fighting the city bureaucrats on both of these counts. The individual litigation will be massive. Good news for lawyers. Property tax appeals lawyers. Maybe Madigan can go work in New York after he gets out of the pen. It does not, he goes on to say, the whole housing sector will be dragged down by the additional annual taxation, you think? Add a tax of 4 to 6% a year on its valuation to a condo or a co-op, and that condo won't be worth that much. Yeah, it's funny how taxation of property strips out the equity and lowers the value. I think we're familiar with the concept in Illinois. This will destroy much of the home values that people have built up. People have invested in New York. So you think they care? And part of the interesting thing about this is trying to have an argument on the economics of this. Like, that's the point. Mandani, Brandon Johnson, Karen Bass, etc. I mean, they're not interested in your property value or your return on investment.

0: they were put into Stalin's campaign to take land ownership and organization away from the kulaks. And it started with the kulaks that were had the biggest farms, and it got down to the peasants with a couple of cows or and 5 or 6 acres. They're kulaks now too. And not only was their land forcibly transferred to the regime, they were forcibly transferred to labor camps. I'm not saying it's going to go that far in New York City. I'm also not saying it's not. 312-642-5600, alphawealthgroup.com, call and text line. Ma'am Donnie is taking a more couched approach to the issue, but he's in the same place that BLM Brandon is. $500 million that Pieta Terre tax is going to generate, you heard him say, to fund free this and free that, to provide from those who have to those who have not. And then there's the issue of reparations.
1: If a commission studying reparations in this city recommended cash reparations for people impacted in New York City, would you support that recommendation?
2: First, I want to say that I stand by what I submitted.
1: Yes.
2: It's the truth.
1: Yes.
2: It's not a personal assessment. And we often think about slavery and the complicity in slavery as being exclusively to certain geographic areas of the country.
1: Right.
2: Here in New York City, we were very complicit. And so I look forward to whatever those findings are. I can't give you an answer in advance of them,
1: okay,
2: but I can tell you that this is critically important because this is also what it looks like to acknowledge what history truly was.
0: I think we got your answer. I don't think we need to wait. Reparation comes in many forms. In Chicago, it's turning the Streets and Sands Department into a vehicle for reparations.
3: It's why I've invested in our Streets and Sanitation Division, where we're hiring young people to be connected to a division of labor that black men in this country found dignity. I like to think of it as a form of reparations, if you will.
0: I will. Thank you. In Massachusetts, a bill has been sponsored that would create a Muslim commission and prioritize Muslims for jobs in state government. Racial and somewhat religious spoil system. This comes as a surprise to you from identitarians. Identitarians using identity as the predicate for the same totalitarian policies that have unfortunately punctuated human history, particularly in the 20th century. Sold on the basis of equity and amelioration of historical offenses and the like, as you've just heard from both Ma'am Donnie and BLM Brandon. This comes as a surprise. It shouldn't, should it?
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5: Just say a postscript, Mom Donnie. I don't know if you've seen, but 9/11 families circulating a petition to demand that Mom Donnie not participate in the 9/11 memorial event on September 11th, of course, of this year. Some 30,000 signatories so far. Ma'am Donnie was asked about that. And, you know, he had this to say. Do we have that?
10: People who are survivors of 9/11 are calling on you not to go to 9/11 memorial services. I wonder how you feel about the fact that they're trying to keep you away.
11: I will proudly honor the families, the survivors, the first responders forever impacted by that horrific terror attack by standing alongside them at this year's 9/11 commemoration, reaffirming that we will never forget the solemn day felt by all of us who call this city home, and frankly, by all of us who call this country home.
5: Exactly. Pay no attention to the candidates, DSA candidates that he endorsed, that recruited and endorsed, who said that America deserved 9/11. And that's sort of what I think has rankled some of the 9/11 families and others. But here again, I say, well, where were you at the front end of this before this guy was installed? Yeah, it's a struggle. Back to Chicago. I wanted to get this in. We've got a new crime fighting initiative underway in Chicago. And this, not something, this iteration of asininity is not something that comes from BLM Brandon. That comes from somebody who's otherwise getting a pass to relatively high marks, even from people who otherwise are in touch with what's happening on the ground in Chicago. I'm talking about Eileen, Madigan, Cullerton, Daly, O'Neill, O'Malley, O'Shaughnessy, McNulty, Burke. She's the Cook County State's Attorney. Big new initiative to combat crime on CTA. Are you ready for it?
12: We are putting up these signs as an indication of what the consequences will be of any criminal actions on the CTA. We are hoping to deter crime and to encourage people to come forward if they are witnesses of a crime.
13: These signs are a message to all of our riders and employees that we are working together with the County State's Attorney's Office to take action and ensure and promote a safe ride on the CTA.
5: They're putting signs up on CTA, and they have a little video of them doing so, including State's Attorney Burke. Violence on the CTA will not, emphasis, be tolerated. There it is. You can get rid of the cops on the platforms of the violence interrupters. We just had to notify people that violence will not be tolerated, that crime is still illegal in Chicago. I mean, I obviously we've had just a lot of George Costanzas riding the CTA, totally, you know, ignorant of the fact that preying on people is something that is against the law and will be prosecuted by the Cook County State's Attorney's Office. And now that we have this signage, everything should be fine. Have no fear. Yeah, I got to plead ignorance on this one, State's Attorney Burke. I mean, had there been a sign, had I been told. Still think she deserves high marks? Is this what's impressive to you? I guess this is what we prefer to do in Chicago, and what we may do when the mayor's race rolls around next year, which is we'll have somebody that is less of a obstreperous race hustler than Brandon Johnson. And they'll just sort of muddle along being less overtly incompetent and antagonistic than a Kim Fox was, than a Brandon Johnson is. And that's good enough. And so the pace of the city's decline will appear to have slowed just a bit. And people's spirits will be lifted just a bit because we no longer have the scourge of Kim Fox, or we no longer have the scourge of Brandon Johnson. We don't really have any real desire to shift the paradigm in Chicago, or Illinois for that matter. We just want to be contented with beautiful lies that we've done something that at least provides the appearance of change, because appearance is all that really matters, not the substance. Because that's Eileen Burke, as far as I can tell. Keep your head down. Don't be publicly antagonistic, hostile, ignorant. Don't be spectacularly incompetent in high-profile cases. And that's the standard. Gentlemen's D performances are fine, as long as you come across as sort of Midwest pleasant And as I said, not overtly offensive to the senses. Violence will not be tolerated. Violence on the CTA will not be tolerated. Just put up a few signs. Gosh, the solution was staring us in the face all this time. Sigh.
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15: Sunshine and 63 degrees in the QC Kinetics newsroom. A sanctions bill sponsored by the late Senator Lindsey Graham now has backing from both sides of the aisle in Washington. The bill would double the amount of tariffs on countries that continue buying Russian oil and gas.
16: A lot of things have been changed because of such people like Lindsey. And I'm really wanted to come here and to support his family and to be thankful from all our nation. Why? Because of Lindsey.
15: Ukrainian President Volodymyr Zelensky last night, the bill passed the Senate on an 86-12 vote. The U.S. and Saudi Arabia say they launched airstrikes on Iranian-backed groups in Iraq. The attacks carried out late Tuesday come after Iran launched some ballistic missiles at U.S. forces in the Middle East. At least 13 are dead after Tuesday's major earthquake in Japan. Japan's prime minister says rescue teams are in a race against time. Here's Fox's Jonathan Savage.
17: Prime Minister Sake Takaichi says people are still waiting to be rescued. Calling it a race against time, she promised all available resources are being committed. A shopping mall and a paper factory are among the locations being worked on. The quake hit the country's Kumamoto Prefecture in the southwest yesterday with a locally reported magnitude of 7.1. 750,000 people have been sent to evacuation centers. More than 36,000 homes are without power, with temperatures reaching a humid 93 degrees. Jonathan Savage, Fox News.
15: Minnesota officials this morning say more than 30 water systems in that state were the target of a cyber attack. The attacks happened Sunday and Monday. Right now, there are no requests for residents to change their drinking water use. State, federal, and the FBI are investigating. Here in the Chicago area, storm recovery continues. At least 4 tornadoes touched down in the Chicago area on Monday afternoon. Lansing, Country Club Hills, Hazelcrest, and Homewood communities, an EF0 tornado in Glen Ellen, and an EF0 tornado in Orland Park. 2 people were hurt, 1 critically, in a crash between an SUV and an ATV on the northwest side late last night. The driver of the ATV transported to Lutheran General Hospital, listed in critical condition. And Illinois students returning to school this fall will begin to see a bell-to-bell cell phone ban signed by Governor J.B. Pritzker yesterday.
18: Students are distracted. Teachers sometimes have trouble getting students' attention. And, of course, the mental health impact that social media and phone usage are having on our kids.
15: The new law provides a few exceptions for phone use during the school day. Chicago sports, Bears training camp, first practice underway today. Cubs jump all over the Cardinals 10-2, while the Yankees squeezed out a win over the White Sox 3-2. 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
19: Hello?
20: Sir, this is Officer Peterson.
19: There's been a string of break-ins in the area, and your office, it was hit.
20: Hit? 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We were robbed?
19: Looks like the back door lock was easily pried open, and they moved through the building like they knew exactly what to take. We see wires everywhere. No computers.
20: What? No computers? I just upgraded everything.
19: Looks like they moved fast. We only found out because a neighboring business had their alarm go off. Do you have any security cameras?
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23: Hi, Dr. Huber here with Marty. Marty and I were at the Cigar Festival 2026, and we're here listening to Sean Thompson's show. And Marty told me about he has a sinus problem that Virago seemed to help.
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15: 638, Team Hochberg Traffic Center time. For our friends in Lake County this morning, we understand that there's just dozens and dozens of traffic lights that are flashing red or dark, all related to the storms on Monday. And Lake County sheriffs tell us to tell you, treat them like four-way stops. Things are being worked on. There is significant power outages remaining in the north suburbs, and that is the cause of most of those delays this morning. Reagan, I-88, tap of the brakes eastbound between York and the Tri-State. Jane Addams, already slow eastbound Meacham to Route 53. 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Chicago's Morning Answer continues next. Now a check of your weather forecast in the Air Right Heating and Cooling Weather Center. Plenty of sunshine today. Just a little bit of wildfire smoke up there in a high of 82.
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0: Top of the morning, Dan Proft here, returning to that sad little man and his forthcoming testimony on the Hill today, talking about Tony Fauci. And I'm appreciative of Rand Paul for obtaining this documentation and for Tony Fauci's arrogance actually aiding our efforts here for a reckoning, inadvertently, of course. His arrogance did so much destruction, but at least it's also sowed the seeds of his own reputational destruction, it would seem, one would hope. And by the way, this, I see some on the left suggesting, how did they get his private diaries expressing outrage like there was some invasion of Tony Fauci's sacrosanct privacy? This was all done on government computers. This is a professional work product that was obtained by Rand Paul. And is the timing of it, the release of it, less than coincidental? Yes, it is less than coincidental. It should have been released right before his testimony so it can frame everything that is discussed yesterday and focus people's attention on the reckoning that is so richly owed this guy and many others. But he rides point because he was the face of it and enjoyed every minute of it, despite being wrong on and hypocritical and dishonest and treacherous about an issue after issue after issue after issue. We've poured over for 5 years and we're doing it again. The mitigations, social distancing, mask wearing, the efficacy of the vax, the incidence of vaccine and injuries, lockdowns and mandates, all of it, gain of function research, COVID origins, not an honest account of any of it from this guy. In fact, almost a consistently dishonest account, purposely so. And why not? Because he was so busy, too busy, having amazing days, as he well documented, being feted by the likes of Julia Roberts.
1: So rad that we have maybe the coolest man on the planet right now. Wow, and there's the room. This is intense. Does anybody else have a...
2: Hello. Hi there.
1: Good morning.
2: Good morning.
1: Oh, this is such a thrill. How are you?
2: Pretty good, I guess. You know, it's a little bit like running on fumes for a couple of months, but...
1: I would imagine this is a thrill for me because you truly have emerged as a personal hero for me, and you've been this true north, I think, for a lot of people, and it's so deeply, deeply appreciated. So just to have this little corner of your time for us is such a joy. So thank you.
2: It's my pleasure to be with you, Ms. Robertson, and thank you for doing this. It's very important.
1: Golly, you're really like my personal hero right now.
0: That was thorough. And when somebody else was finally introduced into the conversation, into the circle of closely held advisors of the president, Scott Atlas I'm talking about, then you had Fredo Cuomo, who I know is trying to reinvent himself on News Nation as some sort of centrist. But he wasn't. Isn't. Fredo Cuomo going after Scott Atlas, introduced way later than he should have been. And, of course, when Fredo announced that he had gotten COVID, as we find out from the diaries, Tony Fauci was, calling him and they were speaking on a daily basis, reading him bedtime stories, checking on his temperature, I'm sure, perhaps anally. And thus Cuomo was ready to go to attack anybody Fauci wanted attacked.
3: Dr. Atlas, okay, a guy with no pandemic experience. He literally would know more if he stayed at a Holiday Inn Express last night. He's saying, hey, you in Michigan, these measures to help try to control the spread, fight back. Are you kidding me? Shame on you. What kind of doctor would tell people to rise up and resist the only kind of prophylaxis that can help them? What the hell is the matter with this person? Rise up. You rise up and do your job or get the hell out. How could you give this kind of advice? Of course Fauci was being measured. He says, I don't agree with his position. This isn't Fauci's fight. The science is obvious. This is about Trump and the Trumpers. He's going to have his main health guy stand up and say, fight back against the regulations to keep you safe? Listen to him. I'm not making it up.
4: And this kind of isolation is one of the unspoken tragedies of the elderly who are now being told, don't see your family at Thanksgiving. For many people, this is their final Thanksgiving, believe it or not. What are we doing here?
3: What the hell are you doing here? Yeah, it could be their last Thanksgiving. If you expose them to people who aren't wearing masks, who aren't socially distancing, and haven't been doing so, and haven't gotten tested, because they somehow think they don't want to get in on the con of COVID.
0: Yeah, and at the same time that Fredo was ranting and raving on CNN, his comrade over there, Jake Tapper, was having dinners with Tony Fauci at his home, we found out. And will there be a mea culpa from Fredo or Tapper or Dana Bash or any of the other hero worshippers in the D.C. press corps? I wouldn't count on it, which is why the public humiliation, something akin to a walk of atonement, is what I am spoiling for today. For more on all this, please be joined by one of the more level-headed and important thought leaders during COVID, talking about Jeffrey Tucker, founder and president of the Brownstone Institute, senior economics columnist for the Epoch Times as well. We've had Jeffrey on for years now throughout this, and he's been a valuable resource. Jeffrey, thanks for joining us again. Appreciate it.
5: It's a pleasure to be here. Thank you.
0: So what do you hope for today?
5: I'm not really expecting him to say much at all other than have a really intense case of amnesia. I think we are going to get a few more drops at the opening of the hearing. We're going to hear Rand's got a few more data points he wants to release. And but the humiliation is already done. Fauci is toast. His reputation is toast. But more importantly, everybody has celebrated him. Talk about the media and Hollywood and government officials and all the celebrity culture surrounding him is all just in tatters now. His fame has turned to shame, and nobody's going to be able to stop that. These diaries are a devastating document. You said at the beginning that they are not private diaries. They're a product of the NIH, and that is certainly true. My read on them, and by the way, anybody who's reporting on these things, I don't believe they've read them, because I am now on day four of reading them, and I still have, I think, another 100-150 pages to go, but maybe I'm just reading them very carefully, but they're voluminous. What this was Fauci's first draft of his autobiography.
0: Right.
5: He was valorizing himself. But this is not just a private man and his private thoughts. He had a full staff working on this document. So he had somebody there to put at the day, what the number of cases are, what the number of deaths, to screenshot the COVID project from the Atlantic, the latest data, to list all of his media appearances with incredible precision. So I'm just looking at it. I would say there may have been, if you include too the number of people that are involved in scanning, screening his media appearances and setting them up and that sort of thing. So you got to figure there's probably two or three people involved in that at minimum. But I think there are probably four or five employees from NIAID involved in the writing of this document. So in total, we're talking about 10, 12 people who did nothing but serve as sort of courtiers to the great man to burnish his brand. I do. There's a couple of things I want to say to help people understand what's going on here. One is that this burnishment of his brand, this sort of, it was all misdirection. because he was, that's my interpretation, is that he was afraid of being found out for his role in funding the gain-of-function research that created a global pandemic. He never wanted the news about COVID to come out. And once it did, he panicked and commissioned a paper claiming that it was the spillover, not a natural spillover. And all the rest of everything he did was designed as a kind of cover-up. I mean, it's the oldest rule in public relations, that if there's something bad about you that's going to come out, that's in the background, you want to gather around you as many fans as possible, and that's what he did. But now here's the other part that I wanted to mention that for people need to understand. The reason he was famous and loved, and there were cupcakes and bobbleheads and all this stuff, the reason for this was not because he's a great man. He's glib, and he's good on media. He does as many as 8, sometimes 12, and sometimes more media appearances a day. Instead of reading the science, instead of talking to actual specialists and people, he did nothing but media the entire time. The reason why he was so loved, and this is obvious once I say it, but people don't actually say it, is that he set himself up to be the foil to Trump.
0: Yeah,
5: so if you don't so that's very obvious to say it, but it still has to be said that this is the reason for his fame and his love and the deliberate creation of this sort of personality cult around this guy was because they all knew that he was the foil to Trump. Now, how did they know that? It's because he talked to all of them off record and said, Trump's a jerk, Trump's scary, Trump is Hitler. He says this in the diary that he's Hitler. And so they all knew that was his view. We had a little game going on with the national media. You understand what I mean? It was a little game of footsie under the table that he was playing with these people, and they played along. So they're just as culpable. So they all knew that his idea was that he was tricking Trump into destroying his own economy to making some really bad decisions in the last year of his first term, and with the help of mail-in ballots would help in overthrowing Trump. And he that was the idea. Media knew that. So they manufactured a fake.
0: Well, that's right. He was, Trump was Bane and he's Batman. I mean, this was, you know, here's the hero, here's the foil. And you see this early on in what was released, because in April of 2020, you have an account from Fauci, in his own words, of Deborah Birx getting excoriated by Trump. You're destroying the economy with the proposed lockdowns and so on and so forth.
5: You lied to me. You betrayed me.
0: Yes.
5: Should have listened to you.
0: Right. And then Fauci said to Birx, don't worry, the people will love us.
5: That's exactly what happened, and I feel really bad. Trump was kind of trapped on in a number of directions. The more popular he became, the more difficult it became for Trump to not to listen to him, and he should have fired him right away. But he was a little nervous too, because he was in political trouble. So this is a kind of a brilliant scheme that Fauci had going, but. The incredible thing about this is it's again, this is not like the media was not being tricked. That's my
0: no this right.
5: This is all
0: any more than they were tricked by Biden's mental acuity, the decline in mental acuity.
5: No, they were all playing along with a big theatrical thing they're putting on for us and treating us like we're all idiots. So we're supposed to, and every day, every hour, for years, we heard what a genius this guy is, especially in the first year or two. And they knew it wasn't true. They knew that he wasn't following the science. I mean, they knew that he was just nothing other than a media performer. And by the way, you know that he was never really in charge of anything. He was one member of many on the coronavirus task force, right? That was it. He was nothing, but he hogged the spotlight.
0: Well, that was his that's his out, though, because every time you say, well, why did we do this? Why do this? Oh, hey, all I do is do recommendations. I didn't, you know, the fact that he was the most vociferous and the dominating face of all of these policies, vociferous proselytizer and dominating face. Whoa. I'm Pontius Pilate over here. Well, it wasn't my call to do social distancing or masks or vax mandates or lockdowns.
5: And that is also belied by the text of the diaries, because you have many occasions where he's calling up Bill de Blasio, shut the bars, shut the restaurants. That's his number one team. He hates bars and restaurants. I don't know what this guy's problem is with bars and restaurants.
0: Except the ones that he goes to when they applaud him as he enters. Speaking of restaurants, this passage is interesting to another dynamic in the diaries. November 17th of 2021, I was nervous all night about having gotten infected in the very crowded restaurant, despite the fact that vaccination proof was required to get in. I'm well aware many people who are vaccinated are still getting infected, and that worried me a lot. So the disconnect, it's one thing to have emails that he can't necessarily control, but the passages he could have, he is saying something, you know, in his diaries, as you say, documentation for his forthcoming autobiography, very different than he was saying publicly at the time. And to allow himself to have that exposure of a written record that conflicts his public statements is sociopathic to me, or it's incompetent.
5: But it's even worse. You said, you quoted something from November. If you go back to January 19th, 2021, now remember, if you're going to go back in those days, this is what the initial rollout. Most Americans did not have access to the shots. Everybody was anticipating them, thinking that they were some sort of magic cure for a respiratory infection, which they were not and could never be. On January 19th, 2021, he gets a note from a UK virologist who says, I've got bad news for you. The shot is reducing in its effectiveness by 2, 3, 4, and 5 times in light of the new variant, right? And in light of the mutation, which at that time was Delta. And Fauci reports this. He says over the next 2 or 3 days, he says, you know, I'm beginning to realize that this Delta mutation begins to dominate. These shots will be useless. Okay? So this is in... The third week of January of 21, most people that did not have anything quite close to access to these things. Fauci is already saying the mutations are making the shot useless. And he was even warned in these days that the more you vaccinate against a deprecated mutation, the more vulnerable your immune system will be to actually getting infected. My point is this, he knew this already in January of 2021. We know this because he said it repeatedly, and he even used the word useless in speaking about this shot. But that did not deter him. He was still on with his agenda to get 90% of the population vaccinated. The cities are segregated, millions face mandates, millions of people lost their jobs, and millions of people were quite frankly harmed. He was harmed himself. He only found out that he had a major heart issue.
0: Pulmonary infarction, which he also didn't disclose. Yeah. Right. I mean, it's a story that's as old as Sophocles. Pride goeth before the fall. It's just his fall isn't going to be as hard as it should be.
5: And same goes before the shame. I mean, the level of malice is actually beyond what even I had expected. This is far worse than I really expected.
0: Jeffrey Tucker, we gotta go, but I appreciate your time as always. Founder and president of the Brownstone Institute, senior economics columnist for the Epoch Times. Jeffrey Tucker, thank you.
5: My pleasure.
0: And he joined us on the alphawealthgroup.com. Coming up at 7:07, we're going to talk to Kenneth Pollack about the state of play in the Middle East. It's now 7:00 on AM 560 WIND Chicago.
6: COVID controversy at the Capitol. I'm Dave Anthony, Fox News. Dr. Anthony Fauci will be at a Senate hearing this hour. Fox's Chad Pergram is there.
7: He's going to be asked questions about his diaries, the start of the pandemic, what started it, did it come from the lab, did it come from a bat, questions about the pandemic. And also, if you look at some of these diary entries, whether or not he was more focused on trying to get attention for himself compared to trying to address the pandemic.
6: Fauci's private diary has been made public ahead of the hearing by the Republican senator who has sparred with the doctor at hearings in the past.
7: Rand Paul said that he just wants the truth. He said so long as he says what's the truth, that's fine. But he says if he says something new here and something that is contradictory or he doesn't tell the truth, keep in mind that that is not handled by that pardon extended by former President Biden.
6: Last night, the Senate gave initial approval to a Russia and Iran sanctions bill named for late Senator Lindsey Graham, who'd been pushing it. Ukraine's President Volodymyr Zelensky was at the Senate for that vote and tells Fox's Hannity,
8: "We want to stop this war."
6: Zelensky and Israel's Prime Minister Benjamin Netanyahu also attended Graham's funeral at Washington's National Cathedral. The late senator will be laid to rest today after another funeral in South Carolina. And Zelensky and Netanyahu also met with President Trump. And the Israeli leader also tells Fox's Hannity it was a great discussion.
9: "We don't want to see this fanatic regime in Tehran have nuclear weapons to threaten every American, and to threaten the peace of the world and to threaten the existence of Israel. So we have a common goal."
6: This as fighting flares back up.
10: U.S. Central Command says Iran launched ballistic missiles in an attack on American forces, but all were intercepted. The Iranians confirm attacking a U.S. military base in Jordan. American forces have also worked with Saudi Arabia to strike sites in Iraq used by Iran-backed militias.
6: That's Fox's Jonathan Savage. Oil prices surging back up more than 4%. 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
11: 64 degrees, a little bit of sunshine at 7:02 on AM 560. The Answer, good morning. I'm Mike Scott. Storm recovery continues throughout the area. ComEd says about 80,000 remain without power. NIPSCO in northwest Indiana reports about 3,500 homes in the dark. Body of a contractor who became trapped in a storm sewer beneath a Downers Grove street as storms swept through the area Monday has been recovered. The missing contractor, who has not yet been identified, was found around 5 p.m. yesterday afternoon, pronounced dead at the scene in Downers Grove. The DuPage County Coroner's Office will determine the cause and manner of death. Another new name set to run for mayor of Chicago. You've heard Dan talk about it this morning. John Kelly, no stranger to politics, in spite of never running for office. Kelly, a longtime lobbyist for organizations like the White Sox and the Bally Corporation, is launching a campaign for Chicago mayor. And in anticipation of that campaign, Kelly joined WGN. It says he has deregistered as a lobbyist and is circulating petitions.
12: Serving Chicago and being a part of Chicago is in my bloodlines and in my families. I come from Chicago police officers, and my sister was a Chicago public school teacher. But the number one thing I have is a fire in the belly to do this job, because the mayor's job is an extremely difficult job.
11: Also this morning, Mayor Brandon Johnson is circulating petitions, or more accurately, people close to him are circulating those petitions, in spite of not having officially said he's running. But he is sounding more like a candidate.
13: There are a number of individuals that are eager to continue the progress that we've made over the course of my first 3.5 years.
11: At least 12 have already launched campaigns or shown serious interest in running in the February 2027 primary. Chicago sports: Seiya Suzuki, Ian Happ, Nico Horner drive in 2 each. And the Cubs win over the Cardinals 10-2. Yankees beat the Southsiders 3-2, who see their lead over second-place Cleveland slip to 1.5 games. And the Bears have their first practice at Halas Hall today. The news, a service of the AM 560 store, t-shirts, hoodies, and more when you go to 560theanswer.com/store. 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
22: 708. Let's get an update on the roads. Team Hochberg traffic center time. Injustice, 88th Avenue northbound between 79th and Archer shut down due to a gas leak. In Monee, Will County, storm damage has closed Court Street east and westbound. There are delays on the Metro North Central service line inbound from Antioch as trains have been delayed and rescheduled. And the Jane Addams is closed due to an overturned semi. Actually, an entrance ramp is closed due to an overturned semi. Eastbound on the on-ramp from Lee Street, 2,000 pounds of food products spilling all over the roadway. Again, that's an entrance ramp from Lee to the eastbound Jane Addams toll road that's shut down. Chicago's Morning Answer continues next. And up next, a check of the morning forecast in the Air Right Heating and Cooling Weather Center.
1: Today, expect abundant sunshine with hazy skies due to wildfire smoke reaching a high of 82. Tonight, we'll bring a clear sky with a low of 64. Tomorrow, anticipate a transition from sun to clouds with temperatures peaking at 88. I'm meteorologist Jason Katerina on AM 560, The Answer.
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0: peaceful lull in hostilities became a little less peaceful yesterday when the U.S., along with the Saudis, carried out strikes against Iranian-backed militias in Iraq. Iraq's paramilitary popular mobilization forces, dominated by Iranian-backed Shia militias, said at least 20 of its members were killed in the U.S.-Saudi strikes on its bases. And, you know, the Saudis are also taking incoming from the Iranian-backed Houthis out of Yemen as well earlier this week. And this came hours after CENTCOM had said that Iran launched missiles against U.S. forces targeting a command center, U.S. air base and command center in Jordan. All those missiles were intercepted. Trump was on with Fox and Friends yesterday talking about what may come next, including strikes against the nuclear facility at Pickaxe Mountain if a deal cannot be reached. And the whole "if a deal cannot be reached," I don't even know what that sounds or looks like. And even if it sounded or looked like a deal, how could you trust it?
1: Satellite imagery and intel indicates that Iran is actively constructing and fortifying Pickaxe Mountain. How will we respond?
2: Well, I don't need Bibi to tell me that. Bibi's telling me that because he wants me to stay involved. I mean, I don't necessarily. We have the finest, because of Space Force, we have the greatest cameras in the world focused on. We know exactly what's going on. But, no, I heard Bibi announce that. I said, why don't you just tell it to me? Why do you have to announce it to the world? I know exactly what's going on at Pickaxe. It's not a big problem. We took out their nuclear sites, and we'll have to take out Pickaxe if we don't make a deal. If we don't make a deal, we'll take it out very easily.
3: Right.
0: Very easily. I suppose I question that, because if you could have taken it out very easily, then why haven't you done so thus far? Why didn't you do so with Midnight Hammer last year, June? Why haven't you done so in terms of the identified military strikes, if it's so easy? I mean, I understand Trump's penchant for hyperbole, but doesn't mean that he shouldn't be challenged with sobriety. Kenneth Pollack is the vice president for policy at the Middle East Institute. He joins us now. Kenneth Pollack, thanks for being with us. Appreciate it.
4: Hey, Dan. Good to be with you again. How are you?
0: Good, good. Good to have you. So, first of all, the hostilities yesterday and the concerns about the escalation of the conflict, not just between the U.S. and Iran, but, you know, regionally, with, as I mentioned, the Houthis more engaged against the Saudis, these paramilitary forces in Iraq that were hit by a combination of U.S. and Saudi strikes yesterday. What's your handle on the prospect that this, you know, becomes a regional conflagration, to be hyperbolic myself, but this is some of the some of the concerns that have been expressed?
4: So, look, it already is a regional conflagration. I mean, there's no question about it. We've got fighting going on all across the Middle East. I think, you know, the real great question is, how much is that going to escalate? How bad could it get? And the honest answer is, of course, that we don't know. You know, neither the U.S. nor our allies, nor really the Iranians, want more fighting. We all just want to get our way. And the problem is that, you know, in the great Venn diagram of what we and our allies want and what the Iranians want, not that there's any overlap whatsoever. And, you know, this is the problem that we face, is that both sides don't really want to go at it with each other again for their own reasons, but neither's willing to give on their position. And, you know, this is why the president has found himself in such a bind, because his options right now, I mean, he can continue with the blockade, and we should all hope that the blockade is actually going to cause the Iranians to change their minds and make some serious compromises. But, you know, that's going to be a long shot. Blockades take a very long time. We should always remember that the new leadership in Tehran is not terribly interested in their economy, not terribly interested in the suffering of their people, willing to bear pain for long periods of time. And so if the blockade isn't going to work, and again, I think it's a long shot to work quickly, then you only got two real options out there. You can either make concessions to the Iranians, which would be absolutely tragic and horrific and disastrous, or you can massively escalate. And that, too, is going to be incredibly problematic and clearly not something that President Trump wants to do.
0: Well, to your point, Iran rejected a proposal from Oman to evenly divide control of the strait. They want more control than the Omanis would ostensibly have, even if that's something that we signed off on, but it didn't get to that.

0: these sidebar negotiations. So much is going on because so much is going on diplomatically.
1: Well, so how important is it to keep our erstwhile allies, some who are clearly allies of convenience, in the fold? How important is it for Trump to make a demonstration of commitment, say, for example, the issue of Pickaxe Mountain? And, you know, I mean, obviously all of these countries are watching and listening to what the president says, too. And if they see a disconnect between his saber rattling and his ability and his willingness to actually unsheathe the saber, then that becomes problematic for his credibility. So, I mean, is there a demonstration consistent with our objectives, like no nuclear weapons program, and specifically Pickaxe Mountain, since that has that's still a pending or an open issue? Is there a demonstration that is important to make with respect to that facility?
0: Yeah. So first, you know, I want to say you've got it exactly right, which is that, you know, what our allies have seen over the course of this war is the U.S. not be willing to do what they didn't want us to get into this war. And when we got into the war and they got dragged into it, they want us to take out the Iranian regime. It's clear we're not going to be willing to do that. So you're exactly right. They want a demonstration of American resolve that we're not going to abandon them to Iranian blackmail. Now, is Pickaxe Mountain the target that they really have in mind? Probably not. You know, I think the strikes that we've been mounting, these retaliatory attacks that we've been mounting, they absolutely are what the Gulf allies and our other allies in the Middle East want to see. But the truth is, what they really want is they want to see the United States reopen the Strait of Hormuz and make it clear to the Iranians that you're not going to be able to close it.
1: And so, what would that look like? I mean, in terms of reopening, not just the blockade and bleeding them out, but taking the strait by force, what would that look like?
0: Yeah, so this is the problem. You know, the kind of the easiest answer, but it's not clear it'll work, is just reopening the strait using our naval and air forces. I mean, if you remember, about a month and a half ago, we tried this. We called it Operation Project Freedom. And we did it for about a day or so, and then we called it off, but basically because of Iranian counter threats. But that might be a start. The problem is that, too, is very hard to sustain over time. You know, the Iranians will be there forever. At some point, we're going to want to go home, and the Iranians will always use that as a card against our allies. So as you're kind of pointing out, and this is what I was talking about before when I was talking about military escalation, you know, then you get into things like, all right, are we going to put ground troops on the northern shore of the Strait of Hormuz, which, you know, would certainly be a great demonstration of our resolve. But now you've got American ground troops in Iran. There's going to be casualties. Very hard to know where that takes you. And I think it's very clear that President Trump has no interest in going down that road. So this is why we've got ourselves caught in this kind of a dilemma.
1: Is there, I mean, this has been discussed, and we've discussed on this program with other geopolitical experts, too. I mean, the IRGC, I mean, they have these essentially military outposts around the country, and particularly in and around Tehran. Is there a reason that those posts can't be taken out and the IRGC along with them? Is it strictly a matter of projected collateral damage and the sort of the global response to prospect of collateral damage, or what?
0: So for the first, I don't know, month and a half, the Israelis were going after all of those things. The Israelis were bombing Revolutionary Guard, Basij, other Iranian internal security force facilities all over the country. And, you know, not just big garrisons, they were going after little checkpoints. They were going after everything they possibly could, really in an effort to try to destabilize the regime, right? To prevent the regime from stopping the people from launching another revolution. And, you know, I'm sure that they killed a bunch of Revolutionary Guards, but at the end of the day, it didn't work. It didn't cause enough pain to the guard to get them to back down. And it didn't cause enough damage to the guard and the other internal security forces to enable the people to rise up. Because, you know, remember, at the end of the day, what the regime relies on is a bunch of guys with guns. And, you know, they don't have to be in buildings, and it's very, very hard through air power to kill enough of them

0: real impact.
1: So is it us putting the restraints on the Israelis, or is it Israel also being unwilling to use special forces to as part of that mission? I mean, is that something, if we wanted to, we could outsource to Bibi?
0: Really, no. So again, we can keep doing damage to the Revolutionary Guard. It's just not clear that we're ever purely through air power going to be able to get to have enough of an impact on them. The real issue is having ground forces. Special forces won't do it. Special forces are too small. They can't stay for long enough. Right? The way that you really have an impact through air power is you marry it up with a ground force of some kind. And, you know, what we found is that air power is getting more and more powerful over the course of time, to the point where you don't necessarily need a massive army that's as big and as powerful as your air force to get tremendous effect from air power.
1: Not when you have drones too on the ground, right?
0: Exactly. But you know, one of the big question marks out there, I think, that the Israelis wanted to do was call on the Iranian people to rise up and then provide them with air support. You know, that can work. That's effectively what the US and NATO did in Libya. So it's certainly possible, but that's the real issue, is you'd have to call on that. And let's recognize, if that fails, and probably even if it succeeds, you are going to have massive Iranian civilian casualties, because this regime is going to kill as many people as they feel they need to stay in power. And even if they overthrow them, chances are lots of people are going to die. And it's not at all clear that we can overthrow them even that way.
1: And I suppose there's an opportunity cost that's substantial, too, with respect, as you say, what our Gulf state allies want, which is our protection against Iranian strikes and also retaliation to back Iran off of them and Iran proxy off of them. At the same time, they want a demonstration of our commitment to prevent Iran from nuclearization, to open the strait. And then we have to deal with the desires of Israel with respect to regime change, which Bibi is much more committed to than Trump right. is, and what that sort of combination of forces, that hem and egg, would look like. So at some point, even in the region, we get stretched too thin.
0: Yep, absolutely. No question about it. You know, these would be major military operations. And you're also right that our allies, we and all of our allies, have very, very different interests and incentives and what we'd like to see. But that said, you know, at the end of the day, it is going to come down to the United States of America. All of our allies will fall in line once we make a decision. But, you know, as you and I both sketched out now over the last few minutes, the decisions that President Trump has, you know, the options he has, are really terrible. And it's why I understand, you know, why he's really hoping that the blockade is going to succeed, that the Iranians will come around, that it'll put enough pressure on them. That would be the best answer for us. It just seems unlikely.
1: So, I mean, so that's the ultimately, it's if you don't want to expend the resources and risk the exposure of casualties, both, you know, first and foremost, U.S. soldiers and secondly, civilians, then the alternative is patience. I mean, it sort of reminds me, like, I mean, not to dramatize this, but I'm going to dramatize this, or at least by reference. It sort of reminds me of, you know, so the red line in Syria that Obama drew, and this was against the backdrop of the series Homeland, if you remember Homeland, with Mandy Patinkin and Claire Danes and so on. And so they're in Syria, and they're talking about, look, here's the situation in Syria, you know, the CIA people. Like, we either turn Raqqa into a parking lot, or we continue this stasis that is unsustainable. You know, we continue this back and forth, this whack-a-mole that we're not going to win. We're just going to leave the region the way that it was before we came, and we're going to suffer death and expenditure of resources in the process. So it's to no point, essentially. So you either turn it into a parking lot or you abdicate. And that's where we are with Tehran and the mullahs, with the exception of playing the longer game of the blockade and allowing this regime to fall under their own weight. That's sort of a rough but maybe appropriate metaphor?
0: Yeah, I think that I think you summed it up pretty nicely, and it's also why I think this could go on for quite some time. I mean, I think it's unlikely that we're going to see this end before our midterm elections. And, you know, I think there's no question President Trump would like to see it end before then. But I think that, you know, for exactly the reasons you just sketched out, he's more likely to let this go. He'll try different things. We could see some escalations between now and then. But I don't think we're going to see anything major, either in terms of concessions or massive military escalation, certainly before the midterms. And then after the midterms, you know, then again, it becomes a question of, all right, well, what's the forcing function, right? Is there something out there that would make the president decide, all right, I got to do this or that, or make the Iranians decide I'm going to do this or that? So it's why this thing could drag on for quite some time.
1: And so when Trump talks about, you know, pending a deal and trying to make a deal, he just wants to keep that. I mean, he knows you can't make a deal with these people, but he just needs to keep that out there for the appearance of we're trying to work on things, diplomacy. It's not just military. We're and keep that out there as a possibility, even though it is sort of a facade.
0: Yeah, so that's certainly true, Dan. I can't speak to whether or not I think the president going into this definitely wanted a deal. Whether he still believes he can get one, I just can't speak to that. But the point that you're making is absolutely valid, that he needs to keep putting it out there for a whole variety of different reasons, both domestic and international, including to the Iranians themselves.
1: Kenneth Pollack is Vice President of Policy at the Middle East Institute. Kenneth Pollack, thanks so much for joining us again. Appreciate it.
0: My pleasure, Dan. Thanks for having me on.
1: Yep. And Kenneth Pollack joined us in the alphawealthgroup.com answer line.
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16: 7:32 in Chicago, 64 degrees and sunshine. Storm recovery continues this morning.
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16: This morning, ComEd tells us about 78,000 customers remain without power. About 3,000 customers in Northwest Indiana who are serviced by NIPSCO remain without power. The body of a contractor who became trapped in a storm sewer beneath a Downers Grove street as storms swept through the area Monday has been recovered. Missing contractor who has not been identified was found around 5 p.m. on Tuesday. The DuPage County Coroner's Office will determine a cause and manner of death. American Airlines requested a ground stop nationwide Tuesday evening. The FAA confirmed, and it was lifted a short time later. A spokesperson says it was a technology issue. Planes that were already in the air were able to land, but no flights were able to take off until that issue was resolved. Attorney General Kwame Raoul has joined an Illinois lawsuit against the federal government, trying to secure over $1 billion in funds previously appropriated by Congress. The core complaint of the suit is against the withholding of federal funds based on conditions that states share voter rolls.
18: Are again trying to impose unrelated and unlawful conditions on funds that Congress appropriated for the states to prepare for and respond to emergencies, including acts of terrorism.
16: Illinois receives about $40 million a year in Homeland Security grant funding for states and municipal governments to prevent and prepare for response to acts of terrorism. A 4th of July weekend shooting in Gary has claimed a second life after a 51-year-old man who was critically injured in the attack died from his injuries. The victim, identified as Raymond Delgado Israel Olivas, is accused of taking part in that deadly shooting and faces several felony charges. Chicago sports, Cubs over the Cardinals 10-2. Yankees beat the Southsiders 3-2. Bears training camp is underway with the first practice scheduled this morning at Halas Hall. 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
28: 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Commuters on the J. Adams Toll, if you're coming from Lee Street, your eastbound I-90 on-ramp from Lee, completely shut down. Rollover semi, police and wreckers on the scene there. Veterans Toll, an accident on the exit ramp. It's the off-ramp to the Army Trail Toll this morning. And report of an accident in West Chicago, gumming up the intersection of Crest and Roosevelt. 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Chicago's Morning Answer continues next. And up next, a check of your morning forecast in the Air Right Heating and Cooling Weather Center. Plenty of sunshine, a bit of wildfire smoke.
16: with a high of 82.
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1: Top of the morning, Dan Proft here, gathering. The Free Press has this Dear Abby column. It's not Abigail Van Buren, it's Abigail Schreier. Wrote the book Irreversible Damage, Bad Therapy. So it's a little bit less sentimental than your more well-known Dear Abby columns. Anyway, sort of interesting. This letter she got, the Dear Abigail. My girlfriend depresses me. And I've been dating this dude, writes, he's a 39-year-old dude. And his name is Daniel, not me. Well past 39. He writes, I've been dating a lovely, non-toxic 34-year-old woman for 6 months. What a dink. Unlike other women I've dated in the past, she doesn't have any apparent red flags. She's a wonderful partner. She gave me an amazing gift for my 40th birthday. She had contacted friends and family, even those she didn't know. Perhaps it's a little aggressive. But anyway, put together a beautiful book with all their nice words about me. She's there for me when I need her. She wants to hear about my life. She's objectively the best partner I've also had. She's also family-oriented, wants children, shares many of the same values that I do. So why do I always feel so exhausted and depressed after we hang out? I sometimes feel like our conversation doesn't flow as easily as I want it to. I'm easily triggered when I say something, anything that doesn't get an immediate response, or when we're cooking dinner together. And I try to banter, but I'm met with mostly silence. She tells me she needs to focus, that she wants the output of anything she does to be top notch. But I feel unseen and unheard when my words aren't being met with more words. I feel the energy spiraling out of me, and I leave our interactions often more depressed than I was before they started. I want to get married. I want to have a family. I'm nearly 40, but I'm afraid of being trapped in a marriage where I feel like I can't express myself in the way I typically like to, with consistent conversation. I wonder if I could find someone who would make me happier, who I feel more comfortable with. I've had that in the past, but other worst red flags doom those relationships. I know I might be the problem here. Do you think? But I also wonder if getting out is a better strategy. And yet I also worry I will just find a woman who gives me the type of communication I'm looking for, but has other challenges, and then I'll go through the same cycle over and over again. What should I do? Abigail says, you know, we've all been there, and so on and so forth. Stop listening to the relationship gurus. There's no great unlockable mystery about why you find your overall wonderful partner difficult to talk to. You admire her. You're grateful for her. You may even feel protective of her, but you do not enjoy being with her. That's not fixable. Let her go. This is a situation where I'm actually would provide the same advice to the 34-year-old woman. You're the man in the relationship. Did you listen to this guy? The word choices? About feel unseen and unheard, non-toxic, I get triggered. He's the chick in the relationship. And this is the whole, like, the inverse of the hot versus crazy axis, you know, that great scientific breakthrough for which a Nobel Prize should have been awarded, or it may still be. The, you know, if you're more than 8 hot and less than 3 crazy, then you're dating a dude, and you should recognize that. So if this 34-year-old woman needs to recognize that she's dating a chick, and the fact that you have this woman who does these great things and is so considerate and so forth, and she chose this guy, this male impersonator? Why don't you just move to Hinsdale already? That's what I'm talking about. This is what they go for, these soy boys. Why even bother? All right. That's my take. Feel free to opine on the topic. 312-642-5600, alphawealthgroup.com. Call and text line. One more, dear Abigail, that is. I can't talk to my wife about money. My wife and I've known each other for 20 years. We've been unable to talk about money without fighting for all of those 20 years. She wants to spend without regard to our budget. I want to save. We have two daughters who are in second and third grade. I worry about paying for college, camp, cars, everything. My wife's salary is about half of mine, but I made a deal with her. I'm fine with her keeping her own account as long as she puts roughly half of her paycheck into our joint account to help pay for her family's expenses. And for years, she's played games with this, randomly transferring money from our joint account to hers without telling me, not adding to the full amount we agreed upon. Anytime I ask her about this, we get into a huge fight. She thinks I'm cheap and crazy about money, and I think she doesn't care about the future. And over the past 6 months, she has stopped contributing about 25% of the amount we agreed to, which is affecting our budget. I brought this up. She said she would fix it. She hasn't fixed it. Meanwhile, she's been on my case about taking our kids to Disney for the first time next year, which is something I would love to do, but it annoys me she wants to spend money on a trip when she hasn't been helping with savings. Last month, our credit card bill was way over budget, blah, blah, blah. You get where this is going. At some point, when you spend more than you make, you eventually lose all your money. Not if you're Joe Biden. His famous formulation that, after the Great Recession, that we have to keep spending to prevent from going bankrupt. I don't think it works as well in the private sector, though, to this guy Mark's point, 41 years old. Abigail's advice and counsel to him is basically get a financial planner. Bring in a third party to lay it bare for you and her, just based on the numbers and what you want up against what you want to do and how you want to, budget for your household expenses and vacations and all the rest. And this is a way to depersonalize it and, avoid having to be the heavy and avoid into assignment of blame and so on and so forth distribution. And I think that's pretty, I think that's pretty good. If it's otherwise good. Although the other thing too is just, hey, that's fine. You keep your money, do with it what you want. But, you know what I make and, when it's gone, it's gone. So if that means no Disney, that means no Disney. I don't know. Interesting, on this too, though. Now she makes less. So you're sort of, betwixt and between. I mean, I don't really care about, the whole double income household thing is a little bit problematic for me, generally speaking, which is another reason why Dan Proft is single. But so is this. There's a study that has been put out that looked at 544,000 couples across 29 countries. Separation is 36% more likely when women out-earn their partners. Okay. Can we just, when, wives out-earn their husbands? I mean, good grief. You have to, be so LGBTQIA2S++ inclusive. It's modest. And the risk goes up even further if they have children. And so a female out-earning, a wife out-earning her husband, a third more likely that marriage to end or whatever relationship to end in separation, and even worse if there's children. That's interesting. Now there is a note to this. The higher breakup is not explained by gender norms or by men resenting higher earning partners, as the effect is the same in more feminist families and cultures. So more research is needed to identify the dynamic here. So it's not, I think that the probably the resistance or the resentment is from the person earning more money, particularly in the female male, because I think the dynamic ends up being somewhat like the dynamic of the I can't talk to my wife about money dude. Even though she's making half of what he makes, it still becomes a this is mine and we're going to spend yours, and I want to do these things. I suspect what else could it be? And or the higher earner perhaps is working more hours, is under more pressure, has less time to be the primary caregiver, particularly with children, and that creates resentment. And then the money comes in. Well, I'm making more money, so I have this less time, and so on and so forth. Interesting. Now, if you're still looking to meet that special person and all that, the grocery store thing, maybe that'll be even enhanced in New York with the state-run grocery stores. Maybe you could have state-run dating operations, too. We talked before about this bizarre culture in grocery stores as a meeting place. If you're tired of swiping on the apps, I suppose. And there's some, you know, some interesting cultural phenomenon, the upside down pineapple that we've discussed, if you're a swinger. But in Finland, they actually have color coded grocery baskets to indicate whether or not you're single. You're not forced to take them, of course. This is your choice. But to indicate whether you're single so that you become more approachable. I'm single. I'm open to having a conversation with somebody, you know, if they're attractive enough. So I'm going to put myself out there in that way.
4: I'm in a grocery store in Finland right now, and I've never seen anything like this. Okay, they have these pink baskets, and it's not just special because they're pink. It's because this kori is basket, sinku is single. So it's a single basket that if you would like to find love at the grocery store, you can walk around with a pink basket. And maybe that's how you find a husband. So in Finland, you don't have to, you know, go out to the bar or the club to meet someone. You can just use a pink basket at the grocery store. Isn't that so funny? Oh my gosh.
1: Now, the only thing, though, if you did it with, like, the Brandon Johnson Gimme Dat grocery stores or Mamdani's grocery stores, then, you know, I don't think that's going to work. I don't think you're going to have any women in there because you've got guys in there that are there because the groceries are subsidized by taxpayers. So it doesn't exactly speak to self-sufficiency and so forth. Yeah. By the way, just on the whole earnings thing, it's very interesting. Some new studies out. Men raised by single parents, generally speaking, work less relative to women, especially in low-income families. The men work more than women. The gap holds today for men raised by married parents, but it's different with single parents. And also earnings, household earnings, married men versus single men, and perhaps because lower-income single men raised by single parents, are drag. You know, married men well out earn single men. They're a little bit more focused on, you know, bringing home the bacon, and a little bit less focused on going to Finland to find a spouse by shopping at their grocery stores.
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1: 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No question about it. 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I take a single basket when we go, even with my wife, to see if I'm still marketable. 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
10: President Trump tells Fox News about Iran, we are going to beat the effing S out of them.
9: He said that in a phone call with Fox's Trey Yingston, Tel Aviv, reacting to the Iranian attack targeting American troops in Jordan.
10: He went on to say, we'll be hitting them hard. They're going to get a beating. So clearly the United States is going to respond to what the president described as a surprise attack. He says U.S. forces had just minutes to shoot down these incoming Iranian ballistic missiles. The president says he has reviewed video of the shootdown and it was U.S. forces conducting this operation to defend that area.
9: Separately, the U.S. went on the attack with Saudi Arabia, hitting Iran-backed militia sites in Iraq. There are COVID questions at the Senate.
11: You did not tell the American people the full story.
9: Republican Senator Rand Paul a short time ago accusing Dr. Anthony Fauci. He said one thing in public, the other in private, citing Fauci diary entries as the ex-Biden and Trump COVID advisor faces questions on the pandemic and public response at a Senate hearing.
11: Presidents, governors, mayors, school boards, corporations, and Congress all bear responsibility for the decisions they made. The COVID lockdown, however, could never have been inflicted without you aiding and abetting the crime. Children lost years of education.
9: Now, just a few minutes ago, Dr. Fauci responded in his opening statement saying he would not answer any questions.
2: Given Senator Paul's obvious obsession with calling for my prosecution, his repeated slanderous comments about me, and recently his publicly releasing my unredacted personal diary aimed at embarrassing and intimidating me.
9: And Dr. Fauci just pleaded the fifth as he's refusing to answer questions as the hearing continues. 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
28: Sunshine and 65 degrees. 8:02 in our QC Kinetics newsroom. Mayor Brandon Johnson expected to sign a new executive order this morning, strengthening the Chicago procurement standard for firearms that goes for accessories and ammunition as well, purchased by the city and other brother agencies. 11 were shot, including 2 who died violently. One person stabbed as well in a separate incident overnight in Chicago between late Tuesday evening and early this morning. Shortly before midnight, officers found 2 men shot in the 6700 block of South Chapel in the South Shore neighborhood. 35-year-old man suffered gunshot wounds to the back and chest. He was rushed to the nearby University of Chicago Trauma Center, where he later died. A second fatal overnight shooting happened just after midnight. Police found a 43-year-old man with a gunshot wound to the chest in the West Pullman neighborhood. 2 were hurt, 1 critically, after a crash between an SUV and an ATV on the northwest side late Tuesday night. The driver of that ATV transported to Lutheran General, listed in critical condition this morning. And a 4th of July weekend shooting in Gary, Indiana, has now claimed a second life after the 51-year-old man critically hurt in the attack died from his injuries. The victim identified by family members as Raymond Delgado. Chicago sports, Cubs over the Cardinals 10-2. Yankees beat the White Sox 3-2. 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
12: I'm Charles Payne, and this is the Fox Business Report.
13: Wall Street will be reacting today to the update on the economy from the Federal Reserve and comments from Fed Chair Kevin Warsh. Microsoft and Meta Platforms report earnings after the Wall Street close. Humana shares are slumping. The health insurer is lowering expectations for the year and says it continues to deal with lower Medicare Advantage star ratings for the year. The quality ratings are tied to bonuses paid to insurers. Though Humana is seeing more people signing up for its Medicare Advantage plans, membership is up about 25%. GE Healthcare Technology shares are rallying up 9%. The maker of CT scan and MRI machines and other medical technology is reporting increasing demand, and its profit and revenue both rose in the recent quarter. That's your Fox Business Report. I'm Jenny Coselda. Invested in you.
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20: During the War for Independence, General George Washington, the man we refer to today as the father of our country, led American troops through military defeat after defeat. And in the bitter winter of 1777, he wrote this somber note to a friend in Philadelphia. Quote, "You might have tracked our army from White Marsh to Valley Forge by the blood on their feet," end of quote. Many soldiers continued to march through the deep snows of Pennsylvania without shoes. Others suffered from disease, hunger, and freezing conditions. Nearly 2,000 of Washington's men died. Yet George Washington did not lose faith. Amid the hardship, loss, and uncertainty of Valley Forge, he turned to God in prayer. At a time when our nation once again faces division and uncertainty, may we follow Washington's example, kneeling humbly, praying faithfully, and asking God to guide the future of America.
28: 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An accident in Crete this morning, Exchange and Clemmy Road. Delays on the Metro Milwaukee West line. Commuters, pay attention. Inbound near Big Timber, there are delays as trains are behind schedule due to gate malfunctions there. Delays on the Veterans Toll this morning, northbound. Tap of the brakes on the off-ramp to Army Trail from an earlier accident being swept out of your way. Jane Addams, eastbound. The on-ramp from Lee Street remains entirely shut down due to an overturned semi. 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Chicago's Morning Answer continues next. And up next, a check of your morning forecast in the Air Right Heating and Cooling Weather Center.
21: Today, expect abundant sunshine with hazy skies due to wildfire smoke reaching a high of 82. Tonight will bring a clear sky with a low of 64. Tomorrow, anticipate a transition from sun to clouds with a high of 88. I'm meteorologist Jason Caterina on AM 560, The Answer.
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0: left here. We'll get to Tony Fauci choosing the route of moral indignation and invoking of his Fifth Amendment right against self-incrimination in committee hearing chaired by Rand Paul that is going on at present. But I wanted to get to this interview that Elon Musk did with the editor-in-chief of The Economist, Zanny Mitten-Beddoes. She really came after him, and unsurprisingly, he more than held his own. First in his alleged quote-unquote interventions into European politics.
1: Exaggerate the scale of Europe's problem. And that
2: I think you people are asleep at the switch and do not realize the magnitude of the issue.
1: I also think that your interventions, however well-intentioned they may be, risk making Europe's problem a lot worse.
2: How?
1: Because you are putting your support behind people who are proto-authoritarians, who are not trying simply to, you know, make sure there is better integration of Muslims or to secure the borders, but who have very clear fascist tendencies, and you will cause huge divisions within Europe.
2: I think what you're saying is total fiction. I'm simply saying that Europe has to have secure borders.
1: Okay. On
2: and,
1: that we agree
2: and should
1: on.
2: Not let in vast numbers of people who with views that are antithetical to the accepted views in Europe, and where there will not be some level of safe cultural integration. This is simply common sense.
1: If all you are saying is Europe should have secure borders, I completely agree with you.
0: No, you don't.
1: Then I have misunderstood what your interventions have been on social media, because that is not what the view I have, not what I would conclude having seen what the people you are supporting and the things you're doing. But if that's your goal, I share your goal that Europe should have secure borders.
2: Yes.
1: I think that's perfectly agreeable.
0: Yeah, except that's a lie. It's the same thing that people who advocate for abolishing ICE and providing amnesty for everyone when they're just a DSA apparatchik say after they get elected to a public office in this country. All of a sudden, my position has evolved and this and that. I'm for secure borders, generally speaking. She doesn't. This continued with Elon Musk addressing this suggestion that he is backing, quote-unquote, far-right figures in Europe.
2: What the normal people?
1: Okay.
2: What do you call the far-right, falsely?
1: You think is the normal person? Okay.
2: Yes. Literally, you could go back 10 or 15 years, and these policies were completely normal. In fact, one of the tricks that I think is funny. One of the things that is quite funny is to like take a speech from Obama and Hillary, and then go to someone and say who's sort of on the sort of what I call the lunatic left, and say, what do you think of the speech by Trump? I'm like, oh, wow, he's the worst person ever. Actually, that was a speech by Obama. Or actually, that was a speech by Hillary.
1: I agree that the center of gravity in this country has shifted. Certainly the Democratic Party has shifted to the left. But that's not what I'm talking about. I'm talking about people like Rupert Lowe. I'm talking
2: right,
1: about
2: please.
1: People
2: it's,
1: on...
2: It's actually just normal people. It's just normal people. And here are the principles. And tell me, which of these sound terrible? That we should have secure borders. That we should have safe cities, that we should have sensible spending. Which of those three are far right fringe?
1: No,
2: and I would like to just admonish you and the media for the absurd characterization of the far right. It is false and misleading and nonsense. Please keep this part in.
1: We'll keep all of this in.
0: Yeah. And, in terms of what he said, go back 15, 20 years and listen to speeches you would hear from the leading lights of the left in that time. I mean, just as a reminder, you've heard it on the show before, Barack Obama in 07 on illegal immigration.
3: I think we should have strong border security. It doesn't make sense for us to allow hundreds of thousands of people coming through our borders without us knowing who they are. Oftentimes in very hazardous situations and unmonitored situations that
0: Hillary Clinton on the same topic in 08.
4: So I think we got to have tough conditions. Tell people to come out of the shadows. If they've committed a crime, deport them. No questions asked, they're gone.
0: If they've committed a crime, deport them. No question asked, they're gone. And you can go back to Harry Reid and Chuck Schumer and Bill Clinton for the same sort of commentary that if you attributed to Trump today, it would be fascistic, ICE jackbooted thugs, but it was center cut and frankly, generally speaking, bipartisan once upon a time, not so long ago. For more on this and other matters, please be joined by Stephen Moore, economist, author of The Trump Economic Miracle and The Plan to Unleash Prosperity Again, co-authored with Art Laffer. Steve, thanks as always.
5: Hey, Dan, good morning. I had not heard that that interchange between The Economist and Elon Musk, but this has been the modus operandi of the left for many, many years. They are the authoritarians, and there are authoritarians on the right, but for the most part, the people who want to control your life are people on the left. They're the socialists. They're the ones who want the government to take over the economy, etc. And so, I think I like Elon Musk. I think he's very sensible. Obviously, he's an incredible, one of the smartest people ever walked on the planet. But also, he has the right framework. Get the government out of the way. That's how he's been able to build these, great companies. So, you know, I'm just frustrated because when Zanny talks about authoritarians, those are the people running the economies of France and Spain and Italy and Germany, and they've run those economies into the ground.
0: Yeah, there was a fun moment too between the two where she talked about how Musk has angered a lot of people and generated a lot of antipathy. And his response was,
5: he's hurt their feelings. Yeah.
0: Yeah. Well, his response was, basically, good. You should get outside your bubble. There's a lot more people that hate you and hate the media, the establishment media, than hate me. And that's true.
5: Well, look, I think.

0: cleansings and so
1: he
0: forth.
1: He flattered himself, Dan.
0: I know.
1: Mean, all you have to do is read the diaries.
0: Well,
1: I mean, he lies, lies, lies. He I'll give you just one example. It's in our hotline this morning. He, how many times has he said? 50 times. I never ordered any of these school shutdowns.
0: Mm-hmm,
1: and
0: mm-hmm.
1: then in his diaries, there's like 15 entries about how I persuaded this school administrator and the people in New York and the people in New Jersey to shut down their schools. And then he said, I didn't ask anybody to shut down their schools.
0: You want to talk about authoritarianism? I mean, this is one of the most dismal periods of authoritarianism in America's history. And he was the lead proselytizer and policymaker.
1: Well, you know, he's the one who wrote in his diary that he told the White House to shut up Stephen Moore because he's saying all these, you know, unpatriotic things like we shouldn't shut down the schools and businesses. Look, I think most people now would acknowledge that one of the greatest mistakes in American history was the lockdowns and especially the school closures. Kids were never really vulnerable to COVID, especially after the last, you know, the first month or two when we realized what we were dealing with. And yet Fauci is still celebrated, Dan, by the left, in this country. So about a year ago, maybe about a year and a half ago before Trump came in, I don't know if they've changed this, but when I went into the portrait gallery, which is part of the Smithsonian, I'm not making this up. In the first major portrait you see, you know who it is?
0: Tony Fauci.
1: Fauci.
0: Yeah.
1: That's like, well, who did they put next to him? Benedict Arnold? I mean, my God, the guy is... But then you ask the question, why did the left love him so much? Why did he become an overnight sensation and celebrity? Because he was contradicting what Trump was.
0: Yeah. And because they share a penchant for domineering people.
1: Of course.
0: And, of course. You know, running their lives for them. Yeah,
1: wait a minute,
0: fellow
1: are you
0: travelers.
1: Saying they're the authoritarians?
0: Yeah, right. speaking of this, the rise of the DSA as the controlling force of the Democrat Party. The rollout of the Mamdani grocery stores. Let's talk a little bit of dollars and cents. It didn't work in Kansas City, but it's 30% below retail prices.
1: 30%. Yeah, $70 million
0: in taxpayer subsidies. You looking forward to shopping in the Mamdani grocery stores?
1: Absolutely. Of course, did you see it's going to take 3 years to build, even though they already own the building? I mean, it doesn't take 3 years to build a grocery store unless the government runs it.
0: Right.
1: So he'll probably be out of office, hopefully, by the time this thing opens up. But it's almost like a Saturday Night Live skit, right? I mean, you can't really make this up. He's saying that... it's going to be free, you know, lower costs, and everybody's going to be able to afford their food. And, you know, I'm like, gee, where did they try this? Oh, yeah, Soviet Union tried this, and they had lines around the block of people getting in the grocery store. And then once you got into the grocery store, there was nothing on the shelves, but the prices were really good.
0: Right. And again, this has been tried in recent years, including most notably in Kansas City and the Kansas City.
1: I don't know the Kansas City.
0: After 4 years and tens of millions in subsidies, they couldn't make a go of it and they shut it down. You know, I mean, that's, you know, what do you think happened? The thing that always happens. The pursuit of legal action by bodega owners in New York City who are who are worried about having their prices undercut by their own government.
1: Yeah. Yeah. And these are immigrants. I thought they liked immigrants and they're, you know, hardworking, working class people, and they're going to put that out of their business. By the way, if a private company tried to come in and say, hey, we're going to undercut all of the competition, they say, monopolist. But I guess they don't.
0: Predatory pricing. Predatory pricing.
1: Exactly. Predatory pricing, exactly.
0: Yeah. The pied a terre tax in New York City, your multi-million dollar condo, I assume you have there, as the elites do. Did you get disclosed in that too, like you did in the Fauci diaries when, New York City published all the names of everybody who has a property worth more than $1 million and subject to the pied a terre tax?
1: Well, this is getting a little dangerous, isn't it? To publish these people's names and their addresses. I mean, you've got kooks out there, you got crazy people, and it's just making New York more dangerous. It's almost inviting the crazies to go out and

0: I guess maybe that's what they want. Get rid of all the rich. By the way, there aren't that many rich left in New York anyway. They're all in Palm Beach now or in Dallas, Texas. And you know, you saw that the Dallas has now opened up their Dallas stock exchange. So New York is going to tax and spend its way to oblivion. It's sad too. If you go to, if you go up to Wall Street now, it's like a ghost town.
1: Stephen Moore, economist, author of The Trump Economic Miracle and The Plan to Unleash Prosperity. Again, Steve, thanks as always.
0: So, Fauci, I just want to make sure, is he saying nothing? Is he just taking the fifth on everything?
1: I think so far as I can tell, he's taking the fifth when Rand Paul is talking and when Ron Johnson is talking. I don't know about the Democrats. We'll have to check in on that.
0: Oh, I'm sure they're going to defend him to the hilt.
1: What choice do they have? You know, they're on record, just like the press corps. Thanks, Steve. Appreciate it.
0: Yeah.
1: And you join us on the AlphaWealthGroup.com answer line.
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3: This is Hugh Hewitt for townhall.com. The future of the West and President Donald's reputation within it through the centuries will depend on the outcome of the ongoing battle with the Islamic Republic of Iran. America is decisively winning that battle, but it has not yet won it. If President Trump perseveres, that will not happen. If he abandons the battle, it could well be the worst foreign policy debacle for the United States since the end of the Vietnam War, rivaling even that of the catastrophe of President Joe Biden's command to American forces to quickly depart Afghanistan in 2021. Iran is run by religious fanatics. That is the defining threat Iran poses to the region and indeed the world. Most of the West doesn't want to deal with the implications of a theocracy bound up in medieval theology and run by fanatics in possession of weapons of mass destruction. President Trump is willing to do this, and he's acted on it. Now he must finish the job. I'm Hugh Hewitt.
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0: Yeah, the sad little man is in front of the Senate Homeland Security Committee right now. And this is Fauci's opening. This is the tack he chose. As no one should be surprised, it is without humility.
1: I served at the NIH for over 54 years, 38 of those as director of the National Institute of Allergy and Infectious Diseases. Over that period, I proved that I believe in and respect the value of legitimate congressional oversight. In fact, I testified before and or briefed Senate and House congressional Senate and House committees well over 200 times over those 38 years. During and after the COVID pandemic, I have appeared multiple times for hearings in the Senate and the House, usually under oath, and sat for several days-long transcribed sworn interviews answering questions about the very issues that are now the subject of this hearing. However, given Senator Paul's obvious obsession with calling for my prosecution, his repeated slanderous comments about me, and recently his publicly releasing my unredacted personal diary aimed at embarrassing and intimidating me, the only conclusion I can reach is that the sole reason he is calling me before this committee is to get me to say something, anything, that could vindicate his repeated public pledges that I end up, in his words, quote, behind bars, unquote. Any reasonable person who has followed his unhinged obsession with me would readily come to the same conclusion. Therefore, although it pains me to do so,
0: pains him,
1: because of the respect I have for the legislative branch of government and my decades-long record of cooperating with Congress, under the advice of my attorneys, I will invoke my right under the Fifth Amendment of the Constitution to refrain from answering your questions. Thank you.
0: And he wasn't kidding.
1: Although it pains me to do so, because of the respect I have for the legislative branch of government and my decades-long record of cooperating with Congress, under the advice of my attorneys, I will invoke my right under the Fifth Amendment of the Constitution.
0: Yeah, and that's what he said, and that's what he did, and appears to be doing, from what I can tell, watching him sit there, that sad little man, morally indignant, unapologetic. I love the his private entries to embarrass him. What's embarrassing about it? What should be embarrassing about it? The contents are embarrassing, but that's not because they were revealed. It's because of what you memorialized privately versus how you behaved publicly. That's what's embarrassing, isn't it? You were exposed as the treacherous liar that you were, partisan hack that you are. Very interesting. But this is great. I'm glad that Fauci is defiant as opposed to coming with any sort of humility or contrition that would absolve him publicly of his crimes, at minimum moral crimes, against this country. Worst person of this century. So we'll have a full rundown on these exchanges certainly tomorrow, and if there's anything more interesting than him taking the Fifth and Senator speechifying before the end of the show today. Now we check the headlines with Mike Scott.
2: 65 degrees in Chicago. Sunshine for now in the QC Kinetics newsroom. President Trump responds after U.S. forces shot down Iranian missiles aimed at Jordan.
3: President Trump tells Fox News about Iran, "We are going to beat the effing S out of them." He went on to say, "We'll be hitting them hard. They're going to get a beating. So clearly the United States is going to respond to what the president described as a surprise attack. He says U.S. forces had just minutes to shoot down these incoming Iranian ballistic missiles. I also asked the president about those U.S. and Saudi airstrikes against Iran-backed Iraqi Shia militias overnight. He says those strikes were coordinated with the Iraqi government. He called these Iran-backed militias a cancer on the world, and says he is considering additional warnings against Iranian proxies and their link to the Iranian regime.
2: At least 18 have now been confirmed dead in Tuesday's major earthquake in Japan.
4: Shortly after the tremor, there were also reports of an explosion at the shopping mall, possibly linked to a gas leak. Officials said the second floor section of the mall had also collapsed. Rescue efforts have been continuing to try to find people who may be trapped.
2: The quake, initially reported as a magnitude 7.1, later revised to 6.8, hit in the southern island portion of Japan. Dr. Anthony Fauci, as you heard, has invoked the Fifth Amendment at a hearing before a GOP-led Senate panel on the COVID-19 pandemic. Chairman Rand Paul.
5: You were not a detached observer. You had an institutional interest in the public believing that federally funded research had nothing to do with the pandemic. It was a conflict of interest from the very beginning.
2: After that, Fauci refused to answer lawmakers' questions.
1: Under the advice of my attorneys, I will invoke my right under the Fifth Amendment of the Constitution to refrain from answering your questions.
2: More than 150 scientists also tried to defend Fauci in a public letter, calling any allegations against him absurd. And at City Hall here in Chicago, Mayor Brandon Johnson, in just 25 minutes, will sign a new executive order strengthening Chicago's procurement standards for firearms. That goes for firearm accessories and ammunition purchased by city departments and brother agencies. And 11 were shot, including 2 who died, 1 person stabbed in separate violent incidents across Chicago late Tuesday evening into early Wednesday morning. 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
2: 839, Team Hochberg Traffic Center time. Stevenson commuters, outbound, you're jammed from the Chinatown feeder at the Chinatown feeder, while inbounders on the Stevenson, you're on the brakes central to Kedzie. DeSable Lakeshore Drive on the brakes at Bryn Mawr. Your exit ramp on the Jane Addams eastbound, it's the off-ramp to Lee, has been reopened. Semi-accident has been swept out of your way. Delays on the in Lake County, just a reminder, multiple dozens of traffic lights are flashing red or dark because of major power outages there. And Lake County sheriffs ask us to ask you to treat them like four-way stops. 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Chicago's Morning Answer continues next. And up next, a check of your forecast in the Air Right Heating and Cooling Weather Center. Plenty of sunshine today, a high near 82. Crystal clear skies overnight and a low of 63.
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0: Top of the morning, Dan Proft here. So as we talked about a bit earlier in the week, Madison, Wisconsin has been up for grabs. Police-involved shooting of a habitual violent offender who stabbed a police officer and resisted arrest. And that has led to the DSA mobs, I wouldn't say descending on Madison because they live there, so many of them, as well as the great DSA hope for the governor's race, Francesca Hong, who was on scene to play Simon Says with the DSA mobs.
9: A man died at the hands of state-sanctioned violence.
10: Murder!
11: Say it.
0: Say it. Say it.
10: Murder.
11: Murder.
9: This is my statement.
10: Murder.
9: This state-sanctioned violence was an execution.
0: Yeah, you better say it. Yeah, now you get applause.
9: We no longer can have a system that protects a power and a privilege that puts the pain and lives of armed officers over black people. We cannot protect a system that continues to rain harm and terror. We all deserve to feel safe.
0: Yeah.
9: It is a human right to be safe.
0: So the Madison police force is now systemically racist and some sort of death squad and a danger to black people in Madison. That's what we're to believe. And frankly, it was a pathetic scene, one of the most pathetic I've seen, when the police chief's press conference was taken over by one of these DSA goons prattling on for minutes without talking about Zionists and Zionism. And anytime the police chief tried to speak, basically yelling over him and then taking the microphone and taking over the press conference. And if there was an image of this sort of, you know, the very thuggery that they pretend to rail against and the abdication of law enforcement in these places that are dominated by these leftist neo-Bolsheviks, these neo-Bolshevik revolutionaries, that was that image. And as we mentioned, talking about the mass shooting in Seattle, you saw that sort of happen again in a different kind of way. Sean Barnes, the police chief there, who was not around this weekend when that shooting happened near the Space Needle, former police chief of Madison, and a combination of incompetence and identitarian politics that played out in the chaotic, inaccurate, incompetent response to that mass shooting from the DSA crew in Seattle, no different than the DSA crew in Madison, just different circumstances. Scott Walker is the president and CEO of Young America's Foundation, former governor of Wisconsin, of course, and presidential candidate. Scott Walker, thanks for joining us again. Appreciate it.
11: Good morning. Good to be with you.
0: So the situation in Madison and the sorts of things you're hearing from the Francesca Hongs of the world, somebody who has, you know, previously called for the abolition of ICE and borders and all the, well, frankly, all the planks in the DSA platform. That appears to be the candidate who's going to run against Congressman Tiffany for the governor's mansion in Wisconsin, right?
11: Yeah, right now. In fact, they had a debate last night, and debates, in my mind, may matter in presidential races. They don't matter in gubernatorial elections unless there's something dramatic that happens. Remember Terry McAuliffe a few years ago when he said that parents shouldn't play a role in their kids' education. That became a tagline that was used in ads last night. There wasn't anything like that. So short of an absolute meltdown in the next few days, I think Francesca Hong's going to be the nominee. She is radical. She is crazy. This is what democratic socialists do. It's not just her. This is a pattern all across the country. And this example that you mentioned with the officer-involved shooting in Madison is a good reminder, hopefully a wake-up call to people all across the country. What you played, and I'm glad that you played it, because it was not just that she said it was an execution. She was baited into this. This is a mob rule. This is something where, you know, she's gotten closer to being the nominee. She's trying to tone her radical rhetoric down a little bit just to be somewhat plausible with independent swing voters in Wisconsin. But we saw it, you know, live as it was happening there. She couldn't help being baited by this mob interacting this way, which then led to further chaos. Remember, you're well aware of this. This happened right on the state line between Wisconsin and Illinois. 6 years ago, Tony Evers, the governor of Wisconsin at the time, today as well, a Democrat, basically did something similar after Jacob Blake was shot by an officer in the head. Subsequent videos showed that this guy was out of control, that he'd been tasered, all these things had happened, and so was ultimately involved shooting was ruled justified, but by all accounts. But they burnt major parts of downtown Kenosha down because of the rhetoric of Tony Evers. He now wisely responded the other day in Madison by saying, hey, there's an independent review. Let's be respectful. Let's be responsible. She failed the test of leadership, and that's what happens with Democratic Socialists, whether it's here, Seattle, Chicago, Washington, you name it. That's what we're up against.
0: And so what's the balance of power, if you will? Where do things stand in Wisconsin, this, you know, the swing state for many cycles now, and it's gone back and forth. You had your run, and then the sort of nondescript teachers union apparatchik Evers has had his run. Where does Wisconsin stand today, do you think?
11: Well, right now it's a toss-up. The state senate, state assembly are both controlled by Republicans, although with the very, very liberal Supreme Court adding additional radical political elements the last couple of years, they all but forced a change in redistricting. And so the state Senate is on the precipice of potentially flipping. Now, if Tom Tiffany wins and he does well, he probably not only carries a victory in the governor's race, but could be strong enough to carry three of the key state Senate races. On the flip side, if things go horribly wrong, and not only does Tiffany lose, but it's a blowout, you could see the state Senate and the state assembly both flip. The court's already in liberal hands, and you could see a state that, you know, just a few years ago was one of the leaders when I was there under conservative form flip the other way. But this, and we've talked about this before, this isn't just about Wisconsin. This is a forecast of what I've said, we've predicted on college campuses, the Young America's Foundation, for years. That this idea that people, oh, you know, these radicals, you know, they'll grow out of it, they'll grow up, they'll get a job, they'll start a family, they'll pay taxes. No, these people go off and run for office, like Franziska Hahn. We see it in New York City with the mayor. We see it elsewhere. And their policies don't work. But sadly, tragically, not only in college, but even in K-12 education, they're not learning the truth. They're not learning the facts about American world history. And what we're seeing in so many of these cities and communities is rehashing what we've seen for decades now in places like Venezuela, where democratic socialists were elected and now can't be taken out of office, even though they've ruined that country.
0: Well, that's the concern. You mentioned it, the recent run of Supreme Court races that have gone decidedly to the left, and even just raising the prospect that Tom Tiffany could get blown out may be jarring to some people listening. I mean, is Wisconsin sliding away, do you think, in this frankly in the Trump era? Is that what's happening?
11: Well, the kicker is, you know, in two of the last three presidential elections, Donald Trump has won.
0: Right.
11: And obviously the 2020 barely lost. In each of those races, razor thin. Same with my races, same with the Evers races. But the real concern, particularly since COVID, one of the interesting factors, demographics sometimes play into politics in a bigger way than we expect. But because so many places allowed working from home, a lot of the whacked out left-wing extremists that go to the University of Wisconsin-Madison might have moved on and gone to New York or San Francisco or L.A. or Washington, D.C. But because of work from home changes during COVID, many of them have stayed in that area. So those numbers, particularly in the Supreme Court races, we've seen 80%+ turnout for the radical candidate the last couple cycles in the Supreme Court. And so my worry is if not only those numbers increase, but the intensity increases there, that people like Tom Tiffany and others have to get that coalition that elected Donald Trump in 2024 to awaken again, to say it's not enough to just stand up and support Donald Trump. They have to support people like Tom Tiffany and others, or they're going to be stuck with leaders like Franziska Hahn and others who are not just going to be combative with President Trump, who are going to literally tear down the state. I mean, the images we saw in the last couple of days, even of presumably in many cases liberal voting citizens in Madison, they're kind of getting what they voted for, but where they're being accustomed just driving a car down the street, not being able to get out, pleading with people saying they support them, but not being able to get out. I don't think that plays well outside of Madison. I don't think it plays well even in parts of Madison, but that's what you get if things don't change in terms of the turnout in these upcoming elections.
0: And it seems to me that both the right and some on the left that are sort of more old school Democrats have underestimated the organizing prowess of these neo-Bolsheviks, the DSA crowd.
11: Absolutely. Yeah, they've got the passion, they've got the youth vote, and by 2028, the majority of votes cast for president will be millennials and Gen Z, and if we don't wake up, our nation can be going quickly. You already saw Pride in America, according to Gallup just a few weeks ago, lowest level in the 25 years of that history. That's not because our kids are choosing wrong. That's because we're not doing enough to educate them on what it means to be an American.
0: And your comrade there, Ron Johnson, is front and center in the Senate Homeland Security Committee hearing going on right now involving that sad little man, Tony Fauci. Ron Johnson, I mean, is there a lesson from Ron Johnson? Because he's been in a state that elects Tammy Baldwin and Ron Johnson. And Ron Johnson is an unabashed conservative. He's been a leader on controversial issues where he's taken flack, like on COVID and others. And yet he is able to win in Wisconsin. So is there a lesson for Tom Tiffany and others to be taken from Ron Johnson?
11: Yeah, authenticity wins the day. It's true even with younger voters. Authentic exchanges. I think that's why Donald Trump did well, particularly in 2024, why Ron has done well. It's why I won three times. You can't try and be something you're not. I actually think in the end, Franziska Hahn is the nominee. Tom Tiffany is a very low-key, kind of easygoing kind of guy, very typical of a lot of, you know, average Midwesterner. Some people grumbled about that early on. I think it's going to be a great contrast to Hong, the F-bomb-dropping activist who just comes across as angry all the time. And that's a reminder. It, it, We don't need a leader who's not only angry, but who's one who's just blatantly wrong. We need a steady Eddie, and that's what you get with Tom Tiffany, I think.
0: Andrew Sullivan wrote this almost a decade ago now, but basically sort of what you were talking about earlier. We all live on a college campus now. What was happening on the campus between the late 60s and the turn of the century is now metastasized into the culture writ large. And I wonder, though, with the Trump administration's approach to the anti-Semitism on campus and other matters with respect to financing of and distribution of taxpayer funds to colleges, if you're seeing more progress towards peaceful pluralism on college campuses in your role as Young America's Foundation CEO, are we clawing some sanity back on college campuses, or are we still running in place?
11: Yes to both. Yes, there's been a tremendous help, you know, with the Trump administration, combination Department of Education, talking about withholding funds for those that don't offer, you know, level playing field in terms of free speech. That's a basic minimum requirement. We've seen tremendous progress there. Plus, you look at someone like Harmeet Dhillon, the Assistant Attorney General for Civil Rights, who's really just been a pit bull on this issue. She's been great. That said, you know, you're constantly having to push, you know, this should be something. A college campus should be a place where free speech and open debate and discussion is the norm. I mean, this should be the place where it's least resistant, should be celebrated. And yet we constantly have to have threats to push back on this, be it in the courts or elsewhere. And so, yes, we're seeing progress, but we got a long ways to go. The left doesn't want to give it up because, you know, people like these radical democratic socialists know they only thrive if people are getting, you know, the slogans and not the facts. And so that's why we do as much work as we do at Young America's Foundation. By the way, if someone's listening, YAF.org, you're under attack, we've got your back, let us know and we'll step in and help out.
0: YAF.org, President and CEO of Young America's Foundation and former Wisconsin Governor, former presidential candidate, Scott Walker. Scott, thanks as always for joining us. Appreciate it.
11: Thank you.
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0: All right, tomorrow we'll have a postmortem on Fauci's congressional testimony, such as it is. Invoking the Fifth seems to be all he's going to testify to. We'll see. More on the Lou Loomis approach to law enforcement from the Cook County State's Attorney's Office. You, Angie, pick up that blood. Thanks for joining us on another edition of Chicago's Morning Answer. Back with more wit and wisdom tomorrow. It's now 9 o'clock on AM 560 WIND.
21: This is a Fox News alert. Dr. Fauci refuses to talk. I'm Dave Anthony.
22: On the advice of counsel, I respectfully decline to answer based upon my rights under the Fifth Amendment of the Constitution.
21: And Dr. Anthony Fauci has said that over and over this morning at a hearing into COVID and the pandemic response, refusing to answer questions, saying the committee chair, Republican Senator Rand Paul, is out to get him.
22: Get me to say something, anything that could vindicate his repeated public pledges that I end up, in his words, quote, behind bars.
21: This is after Senator Paul opened the hearing, accusing Fauci of doing
22: one thing in public and another in private,
21: citing the doctor's private diaries, entries about the virus origins and the response to the pandemic, blaming Fauci's role as a COVID presidential advisor for what happened.
22: Workers were ordered to accept a medical procedure or lose their jobs. Worship assembly, employment, education, and travel were restricted in the name of science.
21: Senator Paul also told Fauci he could be in trouble.
22: It's against the law to obstruct an investigation of Congress. There will be repercussions.
21: And the senator got angry when one of the doctor's lawyers tried to speak over and over.
22: I said, sit quietly, you are not recognized. Another word and you're gone.
21: And he spoke again, so Paul had security remove him, as Dr. Fauci keeps taking the Fifth as other senators keep trying to ask him questions. A new warning this morning to Iran.
3: President Trump telling Fox News, we are going to beat the effing S out of them, and that U.S. strikes will take place against Iran in response to the surprise attack overnight against U.S. forces in Jordan.
21: That Fox's Trey Yingst in Tel Aviv talked to President Trump after the Iran attack that was thwarted when the missiles were shot down. Separately, U.S. and Saudi fighter jets went on the attack in Iraq, hitting Iran-backed militia sites with airstrikes in that country. And as the fighting resumes, oil prices surge. They're up almost 7% this morning. 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
24: Today, expect abundant sunshine with hazy skies due to wildfire smoke reaching a high of 82. Tonight will bring a clear sky with a low of 64. Tomorrow, anticipate a transition from sun to clouds with a high of 88. I'm meteorologist Jason Caterina on AM 560, The Answer.
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4: During the War for Independence, General George Washington, the man we refer to today as the father of our country, led American troops through military defeat after defeat. And in the bitter winter of 1777, he wrote this somber note to a friend in Philadelphia. Quote, "You might have tracked our army from White Marsh to Valley Forge by the blood on their feet," end of quote. Many soldiers continued to march through the deep snows of Pennsylvania without shoes. Others suffered from disease, hunger, and freezing conditions. Nearly 2,000 of Washington's men died. Yet George Washington did not lose faith. Amid the hardship, loss, and uncertainty of Valley Forge, he turned to God in prayer. At a time when our nation once again faces division and uncertainty, may we follow Washington's example, kneeling humbly, praying faithfully, and asking God to guide the future of America.
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30: I suppose a lot of us should have seen it coming. Dr. Anthony Fauci today has decided to plead the Fifth Amendment and is refusing to answer anything that the Senate committee is asking him about his role in the COVID pandemic and the reactions of this country being turned upside down, led largely by his despicable, duplicitous, dishonest leadership. Wow. We get a lot Yeah, a lot to do today. I mean, yesterday was Senator Lindsey Graham's funeral in Washington, D.C. Our own Joey Hudson was there at the National Cathedral, just sitting a couple rows behind Cindy McCain and her daughter, Megan. I assume Ben Domenech was with them. Mark Kelly was sitting with them. But it is kind of crazy. A lot of people are wondering why Anthony Fauci today would plead the fifth when he got a pardon. Now, the technical reason is that if he lied under oath today, that would count as a fresh federal offense that they could pursue. So I guess he thought he was going to have to lie. And rather than lie before the Senate, before Congress, he would plead the fifth. Over and over and over and over again. This is what it sounded like so far all day long. No real drama, except when they kicked the lawyer out. They had the lawyer escorted out by security because the lawyer arrogantly tried to inject himself into the hearing, and Senator Rand Paul was having none of that. But this is what Fauci said to every question asked by the committee members.
22: Under the advice of my attorneys, I will invoke my right under the Fifth Amendment of the Constitution to refrain from answering your questions. Thank you.
30: Over and over and over. They'd ask him again, another question. Why did you lie? Why did you say that it was going to be a 3% mortality rate when the week before you said 0.03? Dr. Fauci, what's your answer? Dr. Fauci, what's your answer?
22: Given Senator Paul's
30: 22.
22: Obvious obsession calling for
30: we missed
22: under
30: the
22: advice of my attorneys.
30: There we go. Yeah, play it. We missed the rehearsal today. We didn't get this right. Let's try it again.
22: Under the advice of my attorneys, I will invoke my right under the Fifth Amendment of the Constitution to refrain from answering your questions. Thank you.
30: Why did you act like you didn't know what was happening, where it came from? Why did you pretend that it was a bat that bit a pangolin that bit a person? Why is that, Dr. Fauci?
22: However, under the advice of my attorneys, I will invoke my right under the Fifth Amendment of the Constitution to refrain from answering your questions. Thank you.
30: But Dr. Fauci, why were you telling New York to lock down and bragging privately through your diaries of explaining that, you know, you were really excited that you got the city of New York to shut down, and you were going around telling people publicly and telling media interviews that you didn't lock anything down? Why is that, Dr. Fauci?
22: Under the advice of my attorneys, I will invoke my right under the Fifth Amendment of the Constitution to refrain from answering your questions. Thank you.
30: And so it goes. The only thing that's kind of surprising over his testimony today is he isn't wearing a giant oversized mask. You gotta see, if you're watching today on Salem News Channel, in his opening statement where he claims that Rand Paul's obsession is the only reason he's not gonna answer any questions, he is shaking like a leaf. The paper is shaking. It's pretty wild. Pretty wild. And the stuff that has gone viral just this week alone, I mean, people were circulating the actress Julia Roberts. She evidently, I don't know what she's doing interviewing anybody. I mean, she's a talented actress, beautiful woman. Not sure why she's qualified to do an interview, but this has gone kind of round the world a gazillion times. Check out what the actress Julia Roberts had said about this Dr. Fauci. And the reason I want to play it is because to me it's pretty extraordinary how this guy went from being lifted up this way by sycophants like Julia Roberts to becoming one of the most despised, disgraced, hated men in America.
9: So rad that we have maybe the coolest man on the planet right now. Wow, and there's the room. This is intense. Does anybody else have a...
10: Hello. Hi there.
9: Good morning.
10: Good morning.
9: Oh, this is such a thrill. How are you?
10: Pretty good, I guess. You know, it's a little bit like running on fumes for a couple of months, but...
9: I would imagine this is a thrill for me because you truly have emerged as a personal hero for me. And you've been this true north, I think, for a lot of people. And it's so deeply, deeply appreciated. So just to have this little corner of your time for us is such a joy. So well, thank you.
11: It's my pleasure to be with you, Ms. Robinson. And thank you for doing this. It's very important.
9: Golly, you're really like my personal hero right now.
30: I mean, it's so sickening and cringy. You almost want to like heave. He wasn't on camera when she starts. And when he sits down, she looks like, can I say it? I mean, like it's orgasmic. She has an orgasmic.
12: Look at him. There he is on my computer screen.
30: She looks like she's ready to burst into tears with euphoria. Isn't it crazy how the pandemic and Fauci and all things related to it have become this blazing left-right divide? Isn't that wild? If leftists had any shred of self-respect, they could see right through what a fraud, what a liar, what a megalomaniac this guy is. He's bragging in the diaries. Oh, Julia Roberts loves me. Oh, everybody wants me. Oh, I'm on the cover of Vogue. Oh, I'm posing by the pool. Oh, I can't walk down the street without people screaming at me. It's all in his diaries, right? That were revealed this week by Rand Paul. On the eve of the hearing, I almost wish Rand Paul hadn't revealed the diary, but I guess he had to because that's where they were going to nail him today. But Fauci thinks he's one step ahead of them because he's like, okay, you're going to release the diary. I'm not going to answer anything. I'm not going to answer any questions. And all he's done all day is to invoke the Fifth Amendment. So now it's pretty much performative. And you got Josh Hawley and Ron Johnson and Rand Paul. They're berating him. He's sitting there looking like the little, scolded schoolboy, like the little troll who got in trouble by stepping on the dragon's tail. And he's sitting there just getting his licks. So look, I mean, do you want to tackle that for just a moment? Cause I think it's a fascinating thing that has emerged in American life. The way the pandemic and our reaction to it was a completely left-right issue. I fly all the time. I've told you before, there are still people that are wearing masks on planes, looking around nervously. They still think they're going to get the COVID. I'm telling you. I talked to a lady the other day. I told you about this conversation I had yesterday at a gate of an airport. She was very chatty and she wanted to talk with me. I thought, okay, you want to talk? Let's talk. Why are you wearing a mask? Do you have an illness? Do you have an autoimmune? No, because Fauci said so. That was just the other day. And then I asked her politics and she hates Trump and she's a Democrat. It's a left-right thing. I don't know why it is. Do you? Can you explain it? Why leftists are consumed with this goofy, embarrassing love and admiration for this monster, and why the right sees him for what he is? 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We're also going to

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4: All right, the team just told me something that I can't believe. I can't wait to play it for you. Tracy and Yasmin and Eric are editing it now. Apparently, Senator Josh Hawley asked Tony Fauci what the color of the carpet was, and he pleaded the fifth. He pleaded the fifth on what color is the carpet? A plea to the fifth when Josh Hawley asked him what day of

0: the week it was. He won't even answer that. And he's sitting there all grim-faced. There's Laura Ingraham over his shoulder. That's a weird look. Laura decided to get up close and personal, I guess. This is wild. Wild. And wait till you hear his opening statement, why he's going to plead the fifth. You got to see it. I'll send it to you out on the text line if you're listening on the radio. Oh, and John Fetterman's questioning him, too. That'll be interesting. 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All right, here was, now, if you're watching on Salem News Channel, you'll see it. If you're listening, don't worry, I'm going to give you a way to get it sent to your phone. Here's Fauci explaining why he is going to invoke the fifth, something he has done so far today over 50 times. He won't answer anything, apparently, including what day of the week it is and what the color of the carpet is. Here's the reason he's refusing to answer what color the carpeting that he's sitting over is.
1: However, given Senator Paul's obvious obsession with calling for my prosecution, his repeated slanderous comments about me,
0: look at the paper,
1: and recently his publicly releasing my unredacted personal diary aimed at embarrassing and intimidating me, the only conclusion I can reach is that the sole reason he is calling me before this committee is to get me to say something, anything, that could vindicate his repeated public pledges that I end up, in his words, quote, behind bars, unquote. Any reasonable person who has followed his unhinged obsession with me would readily come to the same conclusion. Therefore, although it pains me to do so because of the respect I have for the legislative branch of government and my decades-long record of cooperating with Congress, under the advice of my attorneys, I will invoke my right under the Fifth Amendment of the Constitution to refrain from answering your questions. Thank you.
0: One of the most disgraced individuals in the history of America. What a fall from grace, huh? A guy ending his career, his public ride of fame, in utter, sheer, mortifying shame. And look at that clip. See, the paper is shaking. You got to see it. You got to see it. Text the keyword Fauci to our text line, which is, it's F-A-U-C-I. Text Fauci to the text line, 800-655-MIKE. We'll send you back that clip that you just heard, and you'll see him shaking like a leaf. The guy is like a deer in the headlights. How did it come to this? Well, it came to this because he's a megalomaniac. But more importantly, he deceived the world. And now, well, he's paying a pretty heavy price. 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
8: Fox News, I'm CJ Papa. Dr. Anthony Fauci appears before a Senate committee. Its chair, Kentucky Senator Rand Paul, started with this question.
9: Given another chance, say, well, gosh, circumstances now, as I know it, maybe it wasn't a wise thing. Can you explain to the committee why you chose to fund this dangerous research in China?
8: Dr. Fauci answered,
10: under the advice of my attorneys, I will invoke my right under the Fifth Amendment of the Constitution to refrain from answering your questions.
8: In his opening, the 85-year-old doctor targeted Senator Paul.
10: Any reasonable person who has followed his unhinged obsession with me would readily come to the same conclusion.
8: President Trump rails against Iran for ending the pause with a surprise attack that the U.S. defended in Jordan. 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
13: Today, expect abundant sunshine with hazy skies due to wildfire smoke reaching a high of 82. Tonight, we'll bring a clear sky with a low of 64. Tomorrow, anticipate a transition from sun to clouds with temperatures peaking at 88. I'm meteorologist Jason Caterina on AM 560, The Answer.
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2: Whoa, this is brutal. What they're doing to Anthony Fauci is something that is truly to behold. Bernie Moreno just tore into him and said, despite your 50-year career, you are ending your career in utter and complete disgrace. Even threw in the F-bomb. I feel sorry if anybody was carrying that live because he used the F-bomb in showcasing a story of a family that went to a football game and they sat in the middle of empty stands in the middle of nowhere. They didn't come in contact with anybody and they were dragged out of the high school football stadium and arrested. And all Fauci would say, I respectfully decline to answer on the Fifth Amendment on advice of counsel. I can't wait to play for you, Josh Hawley. It's classic. And I'm just wondering if you're sitting there and your plan is don't answer anything. Because if you answer anything, they could nail you for lying and then you could go to jail. Because remember, even though he got the sleazy, disgusting preemptive pardon by Biden, it wasn't actually a pardon, a preemptive rather. The pardon shields Fauci from any offense that he committed between January 1st, 2014 and the date the pardon was issued. So that doesn't include protecting him from lying under oath today. And he could have absolutely been, you know, convicted of perjury and go to jail. But now if you're going to say over and over again, I plead the fifth, why would you say this to the fireball, the firebrand, the fire hose of Josh Hawley?
3: Well, nothing says honesty like taking the fifth, huh, Doc? Let's try something. What day of the week is it today?
4: On the advice of counsel, I respectfully decline to answer based upon my rights under the Fifth Amendment to the Constitution.
3: What color tie are you wearing?
4: On the advice of counsel, I respectfully decline to answer based upon my rights under the Fifth Amendment to the Constitution.
3: What color is the carpet in front of you?
4: On the advice of counsel, I respectfully decline to answer based upon my rights under the Fifth Amendment to the Constitution.
3: Let's just get one thing straight. You don't have any rights under the Fifth Amendment because you've been pardoned, as you very well know, as the Supreme Court has been clear for a century and more. Brown versus Walker, 1896, when he has been pardoned, he may not stand upon his privilege. You know that. Your lawyers sitting behind you now shifting nervously in their chairs. They know it. This isn't about the Constitution. This isn't about the law. This is about contempt. Contempt for this body and contempt for the American people. But I think I know why you're doing it. It's because you don't want to answer questions. It's because you did all kinds of terrible things. It's because during the pandemic, you got rich, didn't you? You got rich while people were dying, hundreds of thousands of Americans, over a million in the end, and you were getting rich. And not only were you doing that, you were using federal employees with taxpayer money to apply for and solicit cash prizes for you personally. Cash prizes totaling over $1 million. You did all of that during the pandemic, didn't you? That's a question.
4: On the advice of counsel, I respectfully decline to answer based upon my rights under the Fifth Amendment.
2: Wow. Wow. What color is your tie? I plead the fifth. What color is the carpet in front of you? I plead the fifth. What day of the week is it? I plead the fifth. Isn't this crazy? There was a kind of a wild moment when apparently one of his lawyers obnoxiously sat at the table with him, even though he was advised beforehand not to. I guess they let him. Then he started talking, and Rand Paul was not going to have any of that.
4: The chairman has denied your assertion of privilege and directed you to answer, but you nonetheless refuse and stand on privilege despite the existence of the pardon. The committee will have to consider after this hearing what appropriate action should be taken against you for the failure to testify after being directed to do so. It's against the law to obstruct an investigation of Congress. There will be repercussions to your refusal to testify today. Senator Peters. You're not recognized. You're not recognized. If you are unruly, you will be removed from the proceeding. You are not recognized, sir. Sir, you are not recognized. You are not recognized. Security. We'll hold off. But you will respect these proceedings. You were told not to sit at the table. You insist on sitting at the table. And we told you you would not be recognized. You are not invited here for testimony, sir. You are being disruptive. Would you behave this way in a courtroom? No, because the judge would put you in jail. I can't do that today, but I can have you escorted from the premises. So I would say, sir, sit quietly and don't say another word. I said, sit quietly, you are not recognized. Another word and you're gone.
0: So, Mr. Chairman, I'd like to hear what the attorney has to say.
4: He is not recognized by the committee or the chair. If he speaks again, he will be removed from the room. This testimony is from Anthony Fauci. This is not a game with his lawyers. He can advise. His lawyers can give him advice. He's got a half dozen here. They're all allowed to talk to him.
0: Yes.
4: All right?
0: Yeah.
4: But the attorneys are not recognized. In fact, the attorney was told not to sit at the table, and he's not obeying that recommendation. There's a row behind you, sir. That's where you were told to sit, and you're not. And now you're disrupting the proceedings. And so, look, this is the way Anthony Fauci wants to be remembered, for a lawyer not listening to the rules. That's the way you want to be remembered, and that's what you're going to do. You are not recognized, sir. Security, please remove him from the room.
2: There he goes. There's the armed security taking him and escorting him with his briefcase and tail between his legs. His briefcase in hand, tail between his legs, being escorted out of the room. Wow. Wow. This is a pretty wild day. Are you satisfied with this? Obviously, it would have been intriguing, compelling, maybe gratifying for Fauci to answer some questions, to try to explain his megalomania, his obsession with fame, his lies to the world, and specifically to the American people. But do you think there's some, it's gratifying to watch him get utterly ripped apart by Ron Johnson and Bernie Marino and Rand Paul and Joni Ernst? I mean, they're absolutely crucifying this guy. Are you satisfied with that? Or do you feel like it's a chapter that is not yet closed? Do you feel like there's a lack of closure in the way this is unfolding, with him repeatedly, probably before the end of the day, invoking the fifth 100 or more times? Do you believe this is kind of an unfulfilled ending? Or are you glad to see that look of disgrace and shame on Fauci's face as they are exposing all the things that were revealed in his diaries, exposing his fraud, his lies, the way he hurt so many people? Look, I get texts and emails every day from people who say, Dr. Fauci killed my mother. Dr. Fauci was responsible for the deaths of my grandparents. Dr. Fauci harmed me personally. This is truly one of the most disgraceful men in the history of America. He was guiding the ship on all the terrible decisions that were made over this pandemic that took the lives of 0.3% of the population. I don't say that to minimize any of the deaths of COVID, just like I don't want to minimize any deaths from flu or any cancer deaths or diabetes or heart disease or suicide. Death is tragic and painful and awful and real. But 0.3% of America's population passed away. And because of that 0.3% mortality, Fauci made this country practically implode. Are you satisfied with the way this unfolded today? I'm curious. 800-655-MIKE. I'm extraordinarily satisfied and grateful and humbled at your generosity. Our Food for the Poor campaign is in its final few days. This week we were way behind. We were a little over halfway of our goal. Our goal was $46,000 to feed hungry children all over the world. We're right now at $63,000. Almost $20,000 ahead of our goal, largely aided by a wonderful woman in Florida who I'm going to reach out to and talk to thank in person. But thank you for everybody who has stepped up. There's still time for you. Go to MikeOnline.com. United in God's work. That's food for the poor. And thank you for blessing so many people. You can go to MikeOnline.com and thank you for once again, never letting us down. This audience is extraordinary. 15 minutes before the hour, your voice, your call, your perspective all coming up. Let's get your take on whether or not you're relieved or satisfied, or are you frustrated at Fauci's decision to refuse to answer what color his tie is and what day of the week is. Well, it is. He's pleading the fifth all day long. What's your reaction to that? We'll find out. 800-655-MIKE. I hope you join us.
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1: Nice text on the text line from Phoenix, Arizona. Mike, as usual, you asked the perfect question, whether Fauci's testimony today is gratifying. To see the look on his face, the grimaces he's making, the scowls, and the utter shame all over his face, it's one of the most gratifying things I've ever seen. If you haven't seen his opening statement where he's shaking like a leaf, the paper is shaking, you gotta see it. Text Fauci, F-A-U-C-I, text Fauci to 800-655. Mike will send you back the link so you can see it on your phone or your computer. It's quite a thing to behold. I want to get your reaction to all this coming up. Let me quickly tell you about our friends at Chapter, because I have to honestly tell you, in the decades I've been doing this for a living, I don't know that we've ever touched a nerve like we did with our friends who are on or near getting on Medicare. 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Call 25 Medicare today and talk to Chapter. You'll thank me later. Wayne up in Oregon, you're on the Mike Gallagher Show. Hi, Wayne. Thanks for your patience. How are you today, sir? Wayne, are you there? All right, let's try Dave in Detroit. Here's Dave in Detroit, Michigan. Hello, Dave. Welcome aboard.
2: Hi, Mike.
1: Hi.
2: My fellow brother, my fellow worker and brother in Christ, I love the prayer. Keep it
1: Thank
2: up.
1: You.
2: Love
1: Thank
2: the
1: you.
2: Show.
1: Thank you.
2: First-time caller. Just wanted to make the comment. You were talking about the masks earlier. You saw someone in the airport. I said 6 years ago, you'll see people until the day you die wearing masks. People will have them surgically attached to their face and in their caskets, and their caskets will be stuffed with masks. You know, they live in fear, but us who believe in Christ do not live in fear, because God cast out all fear and perfect love cast out fear. So,
1: amen. Amen. What, do you have a theory, Dave, about why mask wearing and Fauci and the reaction to the pandemic, particularly the mandates and the lockdowns, why it became a left-right issue, why the left loves all of it, and those of us on the right despise it all? Do you have a theory why that is?
2: Yeah, a big part of it is because people on the right, you know, there's exceptions to the rules, but mostly believe in God, believe in Christ, and they don't have fear. You know, God didn't give us a spirit of fear, and the people on the left, you know, we live for the eternal. We know that this life is temporal. This is not reality. You know, we make an eternal decision in this temporal world. And we know that our hope is in Christ and Him alone and what the future holds, you know, eternal life.
1: Well, what a great answer, Dave. What a wonderful, and I believe you're right. Many on the left have no God in their life. They're godless. Many on the right are spiritual. And maybe that's what defines it. Maybe that explains the people still wearing masks, still living in fear, because they don't believe in anything other than what makes them happy. And, you know, I am getting great response to the prayer, and every single day I've pledged to share the prayer that I composed a little while ago with you, Heavenly Father. We come before you with humble hearts, asking for your mercy and your peace in this uncertain hour. We lift up the leaders of our nation and leaders around the world. Grant them the wisdom that is beyond their own understanding, the courage to do what is right, and discernment that may prevent needless suffering. Guide every decision with justice, restraint, and a desire for peace. Lord, we thank you for blessing our Food for the Poor campaign by taking our audience to over $20,000 beyond our goal. It was pretty bleak this week. We turned it over to you, and you provided. You came through. We thank you, God. We pray for the brave men and women of our military and for our police officers, firefighters, paramedics, and all first responders. Surround them with your protection. Strengthen them for the difficult days. Comfort their families. Please bring them safely home. We ask you to watch over our country, unite us in purpose, calm our fears, and remind us that our ultimate hope is found in you and you alone. May your peace rule in our hearts. May your truth guide our nation. And may your hand of protection rest upon America. In the name of Jesus, we pray. Amen. I'm still thinking about Dave's answer. COVID fear was always about the control. And the left wants the government to control our lives. Conservatives want less government in our lives. I suppose when you put it in that perspective, understanding why the pandemic became such a left-right dynamic is easy to understand. All right, what this despicable mayor of New York City did this week in releasing a list of almost a million property owners, their addresses, in order, I think, to do them harm, is something that cannot be avoided. We'll dive into that and more as the Mike Gallagher Show continues.
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5: Dr. Anthony Fauci invokes his right to remain silent. I'm Dave Anthony, Fox News.
6: Now the cat's got your tongue.
5: Senator Josh Hawley calling Dr. Fauci a liar who tried to cash in on his COVID fame.
6: You called yourself the most famous scientist in the world. You've done more to harm science than anybody in my lifetime.
5: And other Republicans have piled on. Senator Rick Scott told Dr. Fauci.
7: To many Americans who lost family members, who lost trust in our federal government, you're not a hero. Unfortunately, you're a villain.
5: As they accuse the ex-COVID presidential advisor of contradictions in what Dr. Fauci said publicly about the virus origins and pandemic response to what he wrote in a diary privately. Over and over and over, though, for more than 2 hours, Fauci's only reply has been,
8: on the advice of counsel, I respectfully decline to answer based upon my rights under the Fifth Amendment of the Constitution.
5: Before taking the Fifth, Dr. Fauci said this is why he's refusing to answer questions.
8: Senator Paul's obvious obsession with calling for my prosecution, his repeated slanderous comments about me.
5: A short time later, when one of Fauci's lawyers tried to speak at the hearing, Rand Paul, the Republican chair of the committee holding the hearing, told him to be quiet. But the attorney kept talking, and so...
9: Security, please remove him from the room.
5: But as Republicans cheered, Democrats have been sympathetic to Fauci, critical of the hearing. Senator Gary Peters said,
10: this is only going to, unfortunately, deter other scientific experts from public service.
5: President Trump's warning Iran. The U.S. will retaliate for Iran's latest attack targeting American troops.
11: Using a string of expletives, President Trump says Iran will get a beating a day after U.S. forces intercepted a ballistic missile attack in Jordan. In a phone interview with Fox's Trey Yinks, the president said American troops had only minutes to respond to the surprise attack overnight and successfully shot down incoming missiles before they reached their targets.
5: This is Fox's Jared Halpern at the White House. 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
12: I'm Elizabeth McDonald, and this is the Fox Business Report.
13: Stocks open mostly lower with concerns about escalation of the Iran conflict, though crude oil prices rose this morning. Both Brent and West Texas Intermediate crude have remained under $90 a barrel. The Federal Reserve meeting wraps up today with comments from Fed Chair Kevin Warsh. Meta Platforms and Microsoft report earnings after the Wall Street close today. Both Meta and Microsoft open narrowly lower. Chipmaker SK Hynix shares slumped 10% in its home country of South Korea. It reported record earnings, but Wall Street was expecting even more. SK Hynix trades on the NASDAQ in the U.S., and it's down about 1% here. Procter & Gamble shares are down more than 4%. P&G's quarter was mixed. It's dealing with inflation-squeezed consumers. That's your Fox Business Report. I'm Jenny Cosola. Invested in you.
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19: During the War for Independence, General George Washington, the man we refer to today as the father of our country, led American troops through military defeat after defeat. And in the bitter winter of 1777, he wrote this somber note to a friend in Philadelphia. Quote, "You might have tracked our army from White Marsh to Valley Forge by the blood on their feet," end of quote. Many soldiers continued to march through the deep snows of Pennsylvania without shoes. Others suffered from disease, hunger, and freezing conditions. Nearly 2,000 of Washington's men died, yet George Washington did not lose faith. Amid the hardship, loss, and uncertainty of Valley Forge, he turned to God in prayer. At a time when our nation once again faces division and uncertainty, may we follow Washington's example, kneeling humbly, praying faithfully, and asking God to guide the future of America.
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21: Today, expect abundant sunshine with hazy skies due to wildfire smoke reaching a high of 82. Tonight will bring a clear sky with a low of 64. Tomorrow, anticipate a transition from sun to clouds with a high of 88. I'm meteorologist Jason Caterina on AM 560, The Answer.
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1: Science has pled the fifth. Science has decided that it doesn't need to answer to anybody for all the contradictions and the destruction that America and the world experienced during the COVID pandemic. Science has decided not to answer any question whatsoever. It just, he's the science. Today, Dr. Anthony Fauci was called to testify at a hearing involving the origins of COVID. And on advice of counsel, he has decided not to answer a single question, not even what color his tie is. Wouldn't even answer that. Science has dug his heels in because, after all, Fauci insisted that he is the science. And science has clammed up, looking like a sweaty, shaking, sleazy mobster called before some subcommittee back in the day of Al Capone. It's unbelievable. I don't know that we've ever seen such a fall from grace. And I wonder how many people are going to rally behind him today. I wonder how many people on the left, the entertainers, the show business folks, the Democrats who adored this guy, I wonder if they're going to come to his rescue. Because this is bad. This is really, really awful. I'm not going to bore you with a bunch of clips of the testimony of him saying, I plead the fifth, because that's all he did. It's going to be a remarkable final number, and I'm sure people are keeping track over how many times he pled the fifth. He's refusing to answer any question, even such basic questions as what day of the week it is. Check out Senator Josh Hawley.
27: Well, nothing says honesty like taking the fifth, huh, Doc? Let's try something. What day of the week is it today?
28: On the advice of counsel, I respectfully decline to answer based upon my rights under the Fifth Amendment to the Constitution.
27: What color tie are you wearing?
28: On the advice of counsel, I respectfully decline to answer based upon my rights under the Fifth Amendment to the Constitution.
27: What color is the carpet in front of you?
28: On the advice of counsel, I respectfully decline to answer based upon my rights under the Fifth Amendment to the Constitution.
27: Let's just get one thing straight. You don't have any rights under the Fifth Amendment because you've been pardoned, as you very well know. As the Supreme Court has been clear for a century and more, Brown versus Walker, 1896, when he has been pardoned, he may not stand upon his privilege. You know that. Your lawyers sitting behind you now shifting nervously in their chairs. They know it. This isn't about the Constitution. This isn't about the law. This is about contempt. Contempt for this body and contempt for the American people. But I think I know why you're doing it. It's because you don't want to answer questions. It's because you did all kinds of terrible things. It's because during the pandemic, you got rich, didn't you? You got rich while people were dying, hundreds of thousands of Americans, over a million in the end, and you were getting rich. And not only were you doing that, you were using federal employees with taxpayer money to apply for and solicit cash prizes for you personally. Cash prizes totaling over $1 million. You did all of that during the pandemic, didn't you? That's a question.
28: On the advice of counsel, I respectfully decline to answer based upon my rights under the Fifth Amendment.
1: It's surreal, you know, complete with a TV star over Fauci's left shoulder. There's Laura Ingraham sitting in the gallery watching all of this with an amused expression on her face. You know, I'm obviously not a lawyer, but I was always under the impression that the Fifth Amendment is supposed to protect you against answers that could incriminate you. How does asking what color is your tie, how could that incriminate Fauci? How could asking him what day of the week it is incriminate him? It's either Wednesday or it's not. And yet, I didn't know that the Fifth Amendment was intended to be invoked instinctively to every single question, regardless of the content of the question. I don't think that's how the privilege is supposed to work. We've got a lot to cover. I want to share with you a little bit of the sights and sounds of what happened yesterday at Washington's National Cathedral. President Trump, with an extraordinarily gracious, heartfelt eulogy delivered for his friend, the late Senator Lindsey Graham. Also in the news today is Tony Romo. His surveillance, the video, the closed the body cam video worn by the police officers of his arrest in Milwaukee has been released. And you know, we had the clips ready, and I was going to dive into this. I've decided not to. I like Tony Romo. There's a lot of great stories about his time in Dallas as the quarterback of the Cowboys. There's a lot of anecdotal stuff about what a good and decent guy he is. And I don't know if he was guilty of drunk driving or not. He refused to take the breathalyzer test. His behavior was kind of peculiar. I watched the body cam video last night and I thought, you know what? Probably ought to share it, ought to talk about it, deal with what you do if a police officer gives you a lawful command. Because to me, that's so fundamental. But then today I've been thinking about it and I don't want to play it. I don't want to embarrass him any more than he already has been. I just don't want to play it. I don't want to, you know, he's going through enough. Look, he may lose his job at CBS. I hope he doesn't. And I hope if he was driving while impaired or intoxicated, he gets help. He gets whatever assistance he needs. I talked to my podcast partner, Mark Davis, and Mark admitted, hey, back in the day, in an earlier life, there but for the grace of God go I could have been stopped on any one of a number of occasions. And how many people could say they've never driven after a few drinks? You know, it doesn't make it right. It certainly jeopardizes everybody around you. But ultimately, I just don't want to pile on. So I know we teased it and we promoted it, but we're not going to deal with it. I'm not going to embarrass him. I happen to like the guy of what I know of him. There's a story back when I lived in Dallas. I'll never forget it. There was a homeless guy that Romo encountered one hot afternoon in Dallas. And the homeless guy, you know, he smelled bad. He was filthy. And they had some kind of an encounter. And Tony took him to a movie. And there was the two of them, apparently, in the movie theater, sharing some popcorn, watching a movie, laughing together. Tony gave that homeless man some joy and some dignity. He's a good and decent guy. And I'm sorry for, you know, the embarrassment and whatever he is going through. I hope if there is an issue there, he gets resolved, but I'm sorry. I've decided not to play that body cam video. I do want to play for you a little bit of what it sounded like, at the National Cathedral yesterday. Our Joey Hudson was there. He said he was sharing with me a lot of his experiences and what he saw. Here is the president with his heartfelt eulogy honoring U.S. Senator Lindsey Graham yesterday at Washington's National Cathedral.
0: Members of the House and Senate, distinguished guests, Darlene, and the entire Graham family, I love you all. Today we gather in the deepest gratitude and profoundest sorrow to honor a beloved friend, a devoted brother, a respected statesman, a giant of the United States Senate, and a true American original who left us much too soon. And that can only be the one and only Lindsey Graham. By the strength of his steadfast convictions, the force of his magnetic personality, and the goodness of his noble soul, Lindsey rose from a small town in rural South Carolina, a place he loved so much, to become a constant fixture of American politics at the highest level, and a force to be reckoned with all over the world. For more than 30 years, nothing of consequence happened in this capital without Lindsey Graham knowing about it. Nothing of significance happened anywhere in the world without Lindsey Graham having a view on it. And no bill became law in the most exceptional republic in human history without Lindsey Graham having a say in it. He was a man who gave America the full measure of his good and mighty heart until that heart itself just gave out. But even though Lindsey's life was cut short while he was still so full of vim and vigor, there can be no doubt that he lived absolutely to the fullest

0: helping people like that. That was a big part of his outreach. Whatever you think of Lindsey Graham, he loved this country and loved to serve. And as somebody last night on TV put it, it's going to be a sore place to hold, an empty place in the U.S. Senate without him. Sean Hannity spoke as well. Sean and Lindsey became very good friends over the years. Of course, Senator Graham was a regular fixture on the Sean Hannity show on Fox News. And speaking of Sean, he interviewed Ted Cruz last night. I got to get into this Zohran Mamdani thing with what he did. The cover of the New York Post this week, Mamdani puts people in danger by posting a, quote, rich to be taxed list, close quote, publicly. Mamdani posted a list of property owners that it believes might have to pay its new pied-à-terre tax for second homes in the city, publicly naming and shaming people for their wealth, and in many cases, apparently, putting million-dollar apartments on this list. Anyone in New York can tell you a million-dollar apartment in New York is a modest apartment. That's not a mansion. Might be a lot of money in South Carolina for a house. It's not a lot in New York City. We'll tell you all about that and more coming up.
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2: America's debt problem? 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Well, who pays the bill? I go back to the time when the debt was $5.5 trillion. And Newt Gingrich was the speaker. And what did they do? They worked together as Americans, sat down with common sense decisions, and brought down the deficit from $5.5 trillion down to $5 trillion. Well, that is the last time the American people said $5 trillion. Since then, it has grown to $38, $39 trillion. It has gotten out of whack. It has gotten out of control. And what is President Trump trying to do? He is trying, as a businessman, to bring it under control. He is trying to bring business back to America. He says he has commitments for $19 trillion in new manufacturing. Let's be proud and say, made in the USA. Bring jobs back to America. And that's what President Trump is doing. This is John Catsimatidis, and this is the Cat's Corner.
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5: 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This decision by the Mamdani administration in New York is really chilling. Ted Cruz went on Hannity's show last night to talk about the decision to list all these property owners in New York City who have a property valued at a million or more, almost like 900,000 people, doxed their addresses for all the world to see. Check out this exchange last night between Senator Ted Cruz and Sean Hannity on Fox News.
6: The radical left is perfectly fine with using violence to attack their enemies. They put out a list. That's intended to be a list for their supporters, at a minimum, to go harass these people. But potentially even worse, you remember the United Healthcare executive who was murdered on broad daylight for being a CEO.
7: Luigi Mangione.
6: And the left celebrate. You've got idiots with pictures of this murderer on their shirt, idiots getting him tattooed, cheering on murderers. These are the same people that cheered on the Black Lives Matter and Antifa riots, that cheered on cities burning. These are the same people who, in a really sick demonstration, many of them cheered on Charlie Kirk's murder. And these are the people who, when President Trump was shot in Butler, Pennsylvania, were lamenting that the shooter did not kill him. So, violence is part of...
5: Now, of course, Ted Cruz is right. Violence is part of their DNA now. This is what the Democrat Party has become. And Zohran Mamdani is a shining star of today's Democrat Party. He's a superstar. And he, you know, the phrase is doxed, and I'm always mindful that not everybody knows what that means. To dox somebody is to reveal personal, private information, like where somebody's, where they live or, you know, their phone or whatever, personal details, in order to put them in harm's way. That's what the mayor of New York just did. And he's targeting people who own property of $1 million or more. Any New Yorker will tell you $1 million in New York City aren't going to get you a lot of apartment. 800-655-MIKE. More on that and more coming up.
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8: Fox News, I'm Therese Crowley. Dr. Fauci takes the fifth over and over, even when asked what color is the carpet during Senate Homeland Security hearings about his newly released diaries showing he didn't believe the truth of the COVID guidance he gave the public. Fauci made one exception, claiming Senator Rand Paul was obsessed with him.
9: Any reasonable person who has followed his unhinged obsession with me would readily come to the same conclusion.
8: Senator Paul says secrecy and refusal to admit error destroy trust. President Trump tells Fox we're going to hit Iran hard over its surprise missile attack on U.S. forces in Jordan, intercepted, telling Fox's Trey Yingst we're going to beat the blanking blank out of them. Oil prices back up to $85 a barrel, but markets are betting the Fed will not hike interest rates today. 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
13: Today, expect abundant sunshine with hazy skies due to wildfire smoke reaching a high of 82. Tonight, we'll bring a clear sky with a low of 64. Tomorrow, anticipate a transition from sun to clouds with temperatures peaking at 88. I'm meteorologist Jason Caterina on AM 560, The Answer.
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5: I spoke to a friend of mine last night. He and his wife have lived in New York City in Midtown Manhattan for about 25 years. And they're friends of mine who happen to be Democrats, and they voted for Mamdani. And they shared with me that they've decided that they can't believe that they voted for this guy. They called him a monster last night. They're embarrassed and they're shocked and they're ashamed. And look, there's a lot of buyer's remorse going on in New York City right now. People, the guy is like, he's gone, I think, what is the character, Bane in the Batman movie? This guy has turned into a complete madman. He's targeting people who own apartments and homes in New York that are worth $1 million or more, claiming that they could be taxed under his new pied-à-terre taxation. He is going right at people that he feels need to be targeted. The guy is completely out of control. Totally out of control. And it's for many people, especially for Jews in New York, it's terrifying. He's a filthy anti-Semite. He's a bigot. He's filled with hate and rage. Kind of scary stuff. The testimony today of Anthony Fauci has come to an end. We're going to try to share with you what Rand Paul had to say after the hearing. Fauci invoked the Fifth Amendment today. Are you ready for this? 111 times. 111. He wouldn't answer anything, including what the color of his tie was. Wow. Ending his career of service in utter shame and disgrace and failure. America hates this guy. Hates this guy. 24 before the hour. Every day I get to tell you about Rough Greens. 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So great. Your dog will ask for it by name. Here's a text from the west side of Manhattan in New York City. Even Cynthia Nixon, the progressive actress, is on Mamdani's hit list. She campaigned for him. You know, she did campaign for him. Can you imagine what a TV star thinks of having her address revealed because she's being targeted by Mamdani for having a pied-à-terre? A second home? Holy cow. Gary on Long Island. Hey, Gary, you're on the Mike Gallagher Show. Welcome aboard. How are you?
18: Hi. Oh, how you doing, Mike?
5: Listen, I'm good. How are you?
18: I'm good. I think this guy, Mayor Takiya, I call him, because that's all he does is lie to people. He's got that great smile. Anyway, this is about targeting Jews. This has nothing to do with taxes. He wants to make a list of every single rich Jew that lives in New York City. He's targeting them. It's obvious what he's doing.
5: It's terrifying, Gary. It's absolutely, and I'm horrified for people. I really felt, I mean, I kind of didn't feel sorry for these friends of mine last night. I said, look, you had to know what he was. You pulled the lever for him anyway. And look, I would admit they had lousy choices. Cuomo isn't much better, but Cuomo is not a bitter, vicious, sneering, leering, filthy anti-Semite. This guy's bad news. Bad news. Just really, really dangerous stuff. Dangerous stuff. John's in South Carolina. John, welcome aboard. How are you?
19: Hey, doing well. Calling you from the beautiful city of Traveler's Rest.
5: I love Traveler's Rest. Good to hear from somebody in TR today. Thank you, sir.
19: That's right, TR. But, hey, real quick, dude, I don't know if it was a slip on yours or on your friends where they said that they're shocked at what he's turned into. Mondavi hasn't turned into anything. He is always what he's been. And, you know, the whole thing about Islam, you can lie to your enemies in order to get them to do their thing. And that's exactly what he did. He lied to everybody. And he's trying to take over New York City in the name of Islam.
5: You know, funny that a smart caller from Traveler's Rest, no surprise, would straighten me out on this. Because as soon as I said it, I thought, that's not the way I wanted to word it. What I meant to say was, he's now really revealing who he's been all along in a big way. In other words, he waited a while, you know? He waited a little bit until he decided to unleash the Kraken, you know? The Kraken within him. Doxing people? And $1 million or more, and there's their address, go find them. What do you think Antifa's going to do with that list? What do you think bad people are going to do? And this guy comes from wealth. That's the joke here. This guy comes. His mother's a movie producer. He grew up a privileged brat in some, you know, nice, wealthy community. This is what we're up against. You ever seen his home? The other home they've got in, what is it, Uganda? Golly, my gosh. A lot of people calling about Fauci. I wanted to share with you the way Rand Paul wrapped this thing up moments ago. Here it is. Here's Rand Paul right after the hearing that just adjourned a little bit ago.
20: Probably never been tested legally if you've been granted complete immunity. We didn't grant him immunity, but the President Biden granted him complete immunity. With the grant of immunity, do you still need Fifth Amendment protections, or do they apply? So, and telling that all he had to do today was tell the truth. If he testified and told the truth, even if he admitted to destroying thousands of records, which we think happened, there's no penalty that attaches. It would just be the truth.
21: How do you respond to his comments that you have an unhinged obsession with him?
20: I think if you look at all of the questions that were asked, they're all very, very serious questions. You know, one of the questions, you know, was about the particular type of furin cleavage site, that its codons were CGG, CGG. This was actually seen by a Nobel laureate, David Baltimore. I don't know what his political partisanship is, but a famous microbiologist or molecular chemist who said that that was the smoking gun that made him think that it came from the lab. All of these were scientific questions. There were some questions about, you know, being him entertaining and advocating with government employees for monetary prizes and awards.
5: But that's very serious stuff. That's Rand Paul after the hearing moments ago. Good for him. I love the call from Traveler's Rest. 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
5: Tony Romo, go.
8: I know. I didn't. It happened over the weekend. If there's anything, I don't want to say I steadfastly avoid it, but it never breaks my top topical list. It's noteworthy, private figures in the culture. When they get in some type of trouble, I try to just give people some space and let things breathe.
5: Fair enough.
8: He chose not to breathe into the breathalyzer, which is another thing that makes you look guilty, even though all the attorneys tell you to do it. So now it's a big thing because TMZ has video and it busts out with a lot of talk show topics. Like, can you call your lawyer at the moment the cop says step out of the car? The short answer is no. You're not in custody technically yet. It's the field investigation that would just impede that. So she didn't let him call his lawyer. Blah, blah, blah.
5: Wait a minute. Can we start there for a moment? I'm going to ask you a question.
8: Sure.
5: We do the podcast today. You get in the family roadster, you get in the station wagon, and you head home to your bride. And you get pulled over by a police officer.
8: Right.
5: Red light, siren, they pull you over. You don't know why. You have no idea. They come up to the car.
8: Right.
5: They have an exchange. And the officer says, Mr. Davis,
8: yes.
5: I need you to step out of the car.
8: I step out
5: now,
8: of the car.
5: You step out of the car. Mark, there's not an alternative to that.
8: Correct.
5: That's a lawful command. That's a lawful order from a legal law enforcement. Now, people hate this, and I get it. I'm going to get a lot of grief for saying this. For you and I, are both going to get a lot of grief. But you know what Tony Romo said? No. He literally said no.
8: Does he really say no?
5: He says no. a Cowboys fan got on Twitter this morning and said, Mark, you didn't say no. Oh, yeah? Go look at the tape.
8: He says no.
5: I'm going to call my lawyer. Right. Now they're arguing about whether he's going to get... Mark, you don't argue with the police officer. I don't care who you are. 100%
8: right. And people can go look at the tape on their own. It's not like he looks at the cop and goes, no. It might have been a very...
5: He was polite. He was like, no,
8: I'm going to call my lawyer.
5: It's Tony Romo. He's a class act. This is the guy that took the homeless guy to the movies years
8: 100%.
5: ago. And I mean, he's a good guy. And look, I am not judging him.
8: Me neither. I have no idea whether he was inebriated.
5: Well, look at the hour long tape. He didn't look at the hour long tape. He didn't look in very good shape, Mark.
8: He could have been. And then I'm not making excuses, but he looked a little tired, looked a little. I don't know. And I will tell you, there are people who are rushing in to make excuses. Some people saying, oh, he's not drunk. He's polite and he's responsive. He's not. There are all kinds of people who are very high functioning drunks.
5: Hypothetical number two, Mr. Davis, we suspect you're intoxicated. You're going to blow into the breathalyzer. What are you going to say?
8: Golly, that's a tough one.
5: Tough?
8: Yes, here's why.
5: Why is it tough? Into the breathalyzer.
8: Can I ask a dumb question?
5: Sure.
8: In your hypothetical?
5: Uh-huh.
8: Am I drunk?
5: They'll know if you blow into the breathalyzer.
8: So am I or no?
5: If you say no, you are.
8: Well, no, I'm just saying, in your hypothetical that you've provided to me, am I drunk?
5: Well, we're going to find out when you blow into the breathalyzer.
8: You're not answering
5: that's
8: the
5: hypothetical.
8: No, I'm playing with you.
5: Isn't it the same as answering your question? All right.
8: Can I answer your question? Dude, it's like role reversal.
5: Okay.
8: If indeed I've first of all, this is, could I have been popped multiple times in an earlier life? 1,000% not proud. These days, far less likely. I'd say almost zero. So, but if I think, geez, wife and I did knock down a bottle of wine between us, then maybe I would decline it. If I'm sober as a judge, no alcohol, I suppose I would confidently do the breathalyzer. But you ever talked to a DWI attorney? Maybe you should today. You'll probably get some calling you. We're the official talk shows of DWI attorneys or attorneys in general. They tell you never do the breathalyzer, never do field sobriety. All it can do is destroy you, even if you're innocent. And I'm not.
3: You know why they say that? Because the DWI attorney is going to do that. Their job is to get drunk drivers off the hook.
8: Correct. I know. How do we feel about that?
3: I don't feel great about it.
8: It's a vital part of our system. Attorneys defending people is a vital part of our system.
3: Everybody's entitled to a legal defense. I get completely. That, but that's their job. Mark, if you're sober, you're going to blow into the breathalyzer.
8: I would certainly think so. Of course I would.
3: Yeah. So that's bad. I mean, I don't know. CBS says they're going to stand behind him. He may take a low key role because for a while there, I thought, oh gosh, is he going to lose? I mean, he makes about $1 billion a year to be a CBS analyst. I mean, he's got this, they've got kids now. Didn't he marry an anchor there, TV anchor in Dallas?
8: Channel 33, I forget her name exactly. Well, look at you. And here's the NFL season just weeks away from his first big game with Jim Nance. But here's the thing. Ready for this? I hate it. So you watch the video, obviously. We all have.
3: I do.
8: I am mortified for him that millions of people have seen this. And yet there's something that stops my mortification that interferes with how much I feel for him. And that is this. What if he's drunk? What if he really is too drunk to be operating that car and could have killed somebody? You know, are we so sorry for him then? We are not. Now, since I don't know, I distance myself from either conclusion, let the wheels turn, so to speak, and see how that goes. I will tell you, state of Wisconsin just doesn't care about your first time. It's like a civil offense, you know, see you, don't do it again. Like, whoa, really?
3: But the state of Wisconsin also makes it essentially a crime to refuse to do the breathalyzer.
8: Well, it means they can pop you and take you to jail right away.
3: They take you to jail right away, and then they say then you're guilty of refusing to take a breathalyzer, which frankly, even though I'm a staunch believer that if you're sober, you're going to take it.
8: Yep.
3: I kind of think you have a right to decide if I'm going to do something like that or not.
8: And if that's the only thing you do, I mean, if you really are, you know, no smell of alcohol, no unsteadiness, perfect speech, you know, no cocktails in the car, the refusal is probably not going to get you arrested.
3: Maybe there were other things with Tony. It's like failing the field sobriety test. Yeah, you know what I want to do? I want to see if I can find it. Yeah, but I saw a lot of comments on social media that basically anybody over 65 is probably going to fail the field sobriety test.
8: That's a great point.
3: You know what I want to do? I want to get a cop to give me a field sobriety test. I want to see if I'd pass it.
9: We need video.
3: I'm going to see if I can get a Tampa Bay area police officer who'd be willing to administer it.
8: You're a genius.
3: Wouldn't that be an interesting exercise? Get Tracy out there, video it. And let's see if I could pass it because I'm pretty agile. I mean, I've lost the weight, thank goodness again, and I'm in pretty good shape. But somebody said, full stop, you're over 65. You ain't passing that thing. It's hard to do and blah, blah. Did you see what he was doing? He was like doing exercise.
8: I know.
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3: That's a wrap for a busy Wednesday. To the team, great job as usual by the New York team, Eric and Yasmin and Alex here in Tampa Bay. Tracy, thank you for tuning in. Let's do it again tomorrow. Have a great Wednesday. Be safe and keep fighting the good fight. I'm Mike Gallagher. God bless America.
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14: He pleads the fifth repeatedly. I'm Lisa Brady, Fox News. Dr. Anthony Fauci, accused by Republicans on a Senate panel of not telling the public the truth about COVID origins and the pandemic response, with contradictions between his public statements and private diary entries.
16: You did not tell the American people the full story.
14: Fauci, the former COVID presidential advisor who was preemptively pardoned by President Biden before he left office, declined to answer any questions, including ones from the panel chair, Senator Rand Paul.
25: 111 times he invoked the Fifth Amendment. And the thing that I thought was interesting during this hearing is that toward the end, you had Rand Paul, the chairman of the committee, announcing that they were going to have a committee vote next week to hold him in contempt of Congress. They're saying, look, you know, you do have a Fifth Amendment right, but you don't have a Fifth Amendment right if you have been granted a pardon.
14: Fox's Chad Pergram on Capitol Hill. Wisconsin Republican Senator Ron Johnson telling Fauci the panel plans to call former FDI officials and him to give voluntary transcribed interviews.
26: Will you comply or will I have to subpoena you?
27: On the advice of counsel, I respectfully decline to answer based upon my rights under the Fifth Amendment to the Constitution.
26: Expect a subpoena. Thank you.
14: Fauci has previously denied wrongdoing and has accused Senator Paul of having an obsession with calls for his prosecution. A new warning from President Trump to Iran after attempted attacks on U.S. forces.
28: President Trump reacting to that surprise attack launched by Iran against U.S. forces in Jordan. The president told Fox News, quote, "We are going to beat the effing SS out of them." He went on to say, "We'll be hitting them hard." And he finished saying, "They're going to get a beating." We know at least five missiles were fired by Iran, breaking the lull in attacks over the past several days.
14: Fox's Trey Yingst in Tel Aviv. 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
29: This afternoon, expect plenty of sunshine with hazy skies due to wildfire smoke and a high temperature of 82. Tonight will bring a crystal clear sky with a low of 63. Tomorrow, anticipate a transition from sun to clouds with a high reaching 88. I'm meteorologist Jason Katarina on AM 560, The Answer.
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4: 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This is important. 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
32: All right, 6 weeks, 6 years later, we are going ahead and we are looking back at COVID and what happened. And Fauci was on the hot seat today. And Governor Pritzker needs to be on the hot seat. And every Democrat who shut down the state and stole from people need to be on the hot seat. And I'm not going to let this go.
33: No, and we aren't either. We want to take your phone calls too. 312-642-5600. Fauci, I don't know if anybody was surprised he decided to plead the fifth, but not before making a declarative statement that he is the victim.
27: On the advice of counsel, I respectfully decline to answer based upon my rights under the Fifth Amendment of the Constitution.
0: Based on the facts presented, I'm going to direct you to answer the questions.
33: Oh, sorry, here's his opening.
27: Given Senator Paul's obvious obsession with calling for my prosecution, his repeated slanderous comments about me, and recently his publicly releasing my unredacted personal diary aimed at embarrassing and intimidating me, the only conclusion I can reach is that the sole reason he is calling me before this committee is to get me to say something, anything, that could vindicate his repeated public pledges that I end up, in his words, quote, behind bars, unquote. Any reasonable person who has followed his unhinged obsession with me would readily come to the same conclusion. Therefore, although it pains me to do so, because of the respect I have for the legislature,
33: he's going to plead the fifth.
32: Right. Yeah. So, well, I mean, look, I guess I'm not surprised. I don't think anybody should be that he is pleading the fifth, but we're not over with this conversation, and we need to have Governor Pritzker and the Democrat leaders on the, you know, explaining too what they did during COVID, especially in light of the fact that Fauci lied. Rand Paul put out 1,141 pages of his supposed diary that was actually produced in-house. It's not his actual diary. It's a diary he kept on a government laptop.
2: What an idiot. I mean, he's an idiot. Dear diary, I'm going through puberty. I mean, kids, juveniles.
32: Dear God, it's me, Margaret.
2: Yeah, exactly. And that's fine if you're going through rehab. People do diaries and they journal. But this wasn't a journal, Jeannie.
32: No.
2: This was a diary. And this is what is one of the most explosive moments when Senator Moreno started questioning Mr. Fauci.
3: Those policies were put in place because you had moronic politicians that listened to the words of a megalomaniac who was more interested in having met a Kardashian than the suffering of the American people. And that is you. Your advice to communities like that, to idiotic politicians who enforce those rules, arrested that mom for watching a football game with her own family outside. When that story broke, I said to myself, I cannot stand idly on the side and watch this happen. It was about 6 years ago today that I decided I'm going to give up my businesses, sell them all, run for office, run for the United States Senate. Here I am sitting in front of you 6 years later saying, who the f*** do you think you were for doing that?
32: Oh, yeah, he had everybody in
3: it. It is a total disgrace what you did to this country. And if I
32: And it's a total disgrace what Pritzker did to the state. 40 months of his COVID orders. 40 months he locked down. I remember the Karen in our neighborhood coming over to my son and his friends playing basketball on the basketball court right next to where we live. We live next to an elementary school. They're out there on a beautiful July day playing basketball. She came over. She called the police on them. She called the police on these. I mean, they're 18 years old. They've already graduated from high school. They graduated the year before. They were all home for the summer because everybody didn't have jobs. Everybody was out of college at that point. She called the police. What idiots these people. These people created an idiot class. And people just fell in for this garbage.
2: Well, it didn't matter how old they were. They could be 60. If there was more than two or three people together because they had these idiot circles, then people called the police on each other. And if you went to a grocery store and didn't wear a mask and trying to check out, they wouldn't let you check out. And our friend got the police called on her. But one of the reason why Dr. Fauci, and again, he looked so nervous up there. I don't know if you saw him. He was scared at the beginning. He was a little jumpy. And his attorney would not leave. And Rand Paul asked his attorney, first of all, you're not invited.
33: don't sit next to him.
5: But the attorneys are not recognized. In fact, the attorney was told not to sit at the table, and he's not obeying that recommendation. There's a row behind you, sir. That's where you were told to sit, and you're not. And now you're disrupting the proceedings. And so, look, this is the way Anthony Fauci wants to be remembered, for a lawyer not listening to the rules. That's the way you want to be remembered, and that's what you're going to do. You are not recognized, sir. Security, please remove him from the room.
33: Yes.
32: All right.
33: Standing ovation. Yeah.
32: No, I mean, that was a good moment, too. There were a lot of good moments. We'll be playing the clips all day. We want your input, too. What is your worst moment during COVID? Give us a call, 312-642-5600. Look, again, to focus in on Pritzker, because he was all in on this COVIDian stuff. All in. And the guy's just the liar in chief. That's who he is.
33: Well, according to Dr. Fauci's dear diary, he bragged that Governor Newsom and Governor Pritzker both shut down schools, bars and restaurants, gyms, churches on his advice. And he felt so empowered. He loved this attention. He must have gotten beaten up as a kid. And I know he probably has a Napoleon complex because he's a really short guy, but he thrived on this power. He loved it. And for reasons why. Julia Roberts had a podcast back then, and she interviewed him. So this is him. He was a little late, so he comes back into screen a few seconds, and she almost melts. He's her hero.
6: Rad that we have maybe the coolest man on the planet right now.
33: Oh my God.
6: Wow, and there's the room. This is intense. Does anybody else have a...
8: There he is. Hello. Hi there.
6: Good morning.
8: Good morning.
6: Oh, this is such a thrill. How are you?
8: Pretty good, I guess. You know, it's a little bit like running on fumes for a couple of months, but
6: I would imagine this is a thrill for me because you truly have emerged as a personal hero for me, and you've been this true north, I think, for a lot of people.
33: That's why his ego was inflated. And then dinner with Barbara Streisand and the Kardashians. He wrote all about it in his diary. It's 1,100 pages. I suggest everybody read it because it shows you a sick megalomaniac. The problem is, Jeannie, he didn't have kids. He didn't have grandkids. So the policies he was implementing had no effect to him. He didn't care.
32: No, the problem is that he's really, you know, like a Dr. Kevorkian. He's just he's a Dr. Death guy. And he's just a power hungry scumbag. I mean, there's a lot to recall here, but, you know, before we talk to you more about, the COVID issue, we're going to take a quick break because I'm going to get this lady on. She has blown the whistle on Pritzker's lies about illegal immigrants getting Medicaid. She wrote a massive Substack article about it. She's an Illinoisan. She worked putting people on Medicaid. She was a processor for it. She knows the real story. And so we're having her on right after this break. Stay tuned for Nicole Patrice.
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33: All right, welcome back. We'll be talking a lot about COVID over the rest of this week. So we'll be taking your questions. Hold on to those callers on the that are on the line already. But I want to get to this story because, you know, the lies that Fauci said are only outdone by the lies that Pritzker has said. And writing in her Substack, Nicole Patrice says, starts out with, at the June 2025 House Oversight hearing on sanctuary states, Representative Byron Donalds pressed Governor Pritzker on whether Illinois keeps track of the public dollars going to illegal immigrants. Pritzker's reply on Medicaid was, they do not get Medicaid in Illinois or any state as far as I know. Now,

0: I mean, we all kind of knew Pritzker was going to be called last year as a sanctuary governor. You know, he talked a lot about his people and how he has to stand up for his people. And so you would think as a caseworker, when you're watching him testify under oath, you know, in front of Congress, that he's going to say things that are true and stand on the fact that, yes, non-citizens do get Medicaid. Since 1986, there's federal law that all states, as far as emergent needs are concerned, can process those cases through Medicaid for non-citizens. He used the term non-citizens, which is an umbrella for, you know, asylum seekers as well as illegal immigrants. And, you know, Byron Donald framed it as illegal immigrants, and he knows full well illegal immigrants fall under non-citizens. Asylum seekers can be documented, but if they intend to apply, you know, during that time period where we were processing those applications, we could just take that statement that you intend to apply. Who knows if you ever applied? You just had to give us a statement and other credible evidence, which really could have just been any other source. So, you know, a newspaper clipping, a family member, or some other witness. I mean, we honestly, there's any caseworker you could ask. There's no way that we could have corroborated all of this, and there's no way for us to know that these people actually got valid asylum claims in the end, because a lot of them seemingly were coached through the process from, you know, either NGOs at the border through the CBP1 app. You know, who knows?
1: So you put out a Venn diagram of this. You say there's one circle of asylum seekers. There's another big circle of an illegal immigrant, which they have no lawful immigration status. And there's an overlap in what you call the undocumented overlap, which is Pritzker's gap. And these are people that are pending or unverified asylum claim and is not legal status. If it fails or is never filed, that person was here unlawfully all along. And but all of these folks, the asylum seeker, the undocumented overlap, and the illegal immigrant are getting Medicaid. It's maybe to what extent they're getting Medicaid. Is that right?
0: Correct. Or how they qualified under certain programs. There are state-funded medical programs as well that are different.
1: Oh, yeah, we know because, Delia Ramirez put that in place in 2020. Famously, it's cost the state well over $2 billion since it, and then they've had to back away from it. And only give it to the most senior people because they got caught doing something that they couldn't justify.
0: Absolutely. Yep. And so that July 14th memo, the HR1 non-citizen Medicaid changes that went out from, you know, Duce Quintero, DHS, J.B. Pritzker, their names are on those memos. So for you to put out something saying that you're going to stop providing coverage or discontinue full Medicaid coverage, well, that's federal Medicaid for non-citizens. You can't turn off something that was never on.
1: Yeah, so he lied in committee.
0: Yeah.
2: So have any state agencies or law enforcement officials contacted you about your allegations?
0: No, I do have something that's pending surrounding my time at the state, which is a legal matter that's in process that I can't really speak on in, you know, completely. But I will say that ask any caseworker who's worked with the state of Illinois and any of the agencies, really, DOC, Department of Rehabilitation Services, there's a lot of circular regulatory processes that basically lead you back to nowhere. So it's really hard to speak out. It's really hard to ask these people to be accountable for what, you know, we all pledge oath to. There's codes, there's statutes, and we all have to abide by them, codes of ethics. And it's just, it's disheartening to see the governor, you know, who signs everything, pretend that he doesn't know what's going on in his own agency.
1: So do you sit in an actual office where people would physically come forward and apply for Medicaid or other government benefits?
0: Yes, and I'm a bilingual Spanish caseworker, and so many of us who are bilingual Spanish were thrust, you know, right into the center of this open borders, you know, panic. And so, yeah, we're sitting there, we're processing these cases, and we try to follow, you know, the law and the policy as best as we can. But it's really hard when there's a lot of rhetoric that, you know, inflames the policy. There's a lot of pushback from the state against the federal government. I don't know if you're aware, I did another Substack on how the fresh payments are giving $400 cash pretty much automatically loaded onto cards for people who didn't meet the SNAP work requirement. And I think that's also problematic because there's not a lot of leverage there to make sure that these people are all, you know, within the policy to receive benefits from the state of Illinois. For all you know, these people may have gone to another state. I mean, you really don't know if you're just going to give them cash because they didn't meet the work requirement.
1: Yeah, no, that was a huge bill. That's their Fresh Act that was just passed because they knew that some recipients of food stamps were going to be taken off of it.

0: And so there's now, apparently, it's a $70 million program, 175,000 Illinois food stamp recipients. These are people getting $400 from the state, but they refuse to comply with the requirements to receive this benefit. They refuse, and the state's just like, well, we're going to give you a couple months worth of benefits anyway, because we feel sorry for you. Sorry, I'm not sorry, you know? Okay,
1: yeah.
0: Like a person walks into your office, and they are they bringing being brought in sometimes by an NGO? Are somebody sitting with them? Are they? Do you see that happening?
1: I believe that that does happen as well, but a lot of them I feel like are coached well before they reach our doors. You will see groups of people come in and kind of all have the same, like, you know, rundown of what they're going to do. I mean, it's from the beginning, you can tell a lot of these people were coached. There was a lot of, you know, just, I just came here for the benefits. Like, they didn't even know what they were doing. It's, you can tell it was all at the direction of someone else.
0: Okay. And they're when at your desk, do they only apply for Medicaid, or what other benefits are you vetting them for?
1: Well, you know, there's the VTTC, which is Victims of Torture, Trafficking, and Crimes. And so a lot of those asylum seekers get state-funded benefits through that program. So they were getting state food, state medical, state cash. That's all kind of wrapped into one. And so, like, if you have attempted to apply for asylum, and then if they change those rules where you had to have already applied within that time frame, and then going forward, they were approved based on that. We've exhausted those funds in the last fiscal year. It's been renewed and picked up again in July. So, you know, we're allocating state funds for those programs as well.
2: All right. Program note, if you're on the line to talk about Fauci's COVID lies, we'll take your calls at 11:35. Right now, we're speaking with Nicole Patrice. She's an Illinois Medicaid whistleblower. So what outcome are you hoping results from your decision to come forward?
1: I'm just hoping that there's more transparency. There's just, be honest. I like, ultimately, as a caseworker, you have to ask, you know, what are we doing? I, you know, if we look around and we're supposed to be mandated reporters, we're supposed to report age fraud, we're supposed to, you know, flag things for documents that are questionable. And when we are looking at our, you know, heads of state and our, you know, our governor stating that he doesn't know what's going on, and you're sort of hiding what we're doing, but then you're so-called proud of it when you stand up at a podium and, you know, you talk about the current federal administration, it's kind of disheartening. So I would love for there to be just a connection between our oaths as caseworkers on the ground and what's happening in the governor's office.
0: Do you feel like you're well trained for this position, or do you feel like there's a lot of loose ends that you just are making a judgment decision on?
1: Oh, yeah, there's a lot of street bureaucracy where we have to make those decisions, and we're not always 100% clear on the direction. You know, directions change a lot, policy changes a lot. And again, with this administration, I feel like there's a lot of knee-jerk reactions, and we're reacting to things not out of the best interest of the people. And again, like I said, we're mandated reporters. You know, when you see paperwork and you're not checking for age verification and you don't know if this child is actually with this person and is their biological, there's a lot of loose ends there, and it would be more responsible.
0: Has that ever made you, like, I don't know, nervous about it? Like, did you ever, you know, I don't know, just get your radar up that is this person being trafficked?
1: Oh, yeah, absolutely. There's, you know, there's always a chance that that's happening when you see, you know, children and people don't have all their paperwork together. And, you know, we kind of just pass it along, or, you know, take whatever they, you know, at the border. We don't even know what they told these people at the border, but we are accepting that paperwork as identification. You know, I even think the Illinois Secretary of State may even have to, you know, answer for how they were given out driver's licenses because of that situation. I know, you know, Joe Abraham's been very vocal about that. So there's a lot to be desired about, you know, treating the process how it's supposed to be in black and white ink, instead of, you know, letting our empathy and just panic because of that open borders influx take over.
2: Well, how many people do you think are kids you've seen that could possibly have been trafficked? And what do you do about it as a mandated reporter?
1: So as a mandated reporter, you know, you can mention it to your manager, you can flag things, you know, in the case, but essentially, you know, there's everything kind of goes through the state and it's very circular. So again, you know, you just kind of have to put it in the hands of, you know, DCFS or whomever the other reporting agency is, and then, you know, they take over. So again, these are all state agencies, and they all have, you know, their own issues that they're dealing with. But yeah, as far as following the policy, we try our best to do that. But I'm sure there's a lot of that going on that undetected.
0: Hey, Patrice, one more thing here, before we have to let you go. We only have about 30 seconds left. I'm very, very curious because we are the biggest state for out-of-state abortions, and we know that Medicaid covers all abortions and that you're assumed to be eligible if you're pregnant. Do you see people walking in pregnant and requesting Medicaid?
1: Oh, absolutely. Absolutely. Mm-hmm. The Trump versus Barber situation was not the right call, and I hope that Congress makes, you know, something clear for us to get around that.
0: All right. Well, we really appreciate your efforts here. Thanks a lot for writing about it and being honest about what's going on in our government. We need more of that. And this is how they uncovered the Minneapolis fraud. They had whistleblowers calling the fraud. Thank you so much. We'll be right back.
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4: Pelosi, Dr. Anthony Fauci pleading the fifth at a Senate hearing on the COVID origins and pandemic policy.
5: As well as Fauci's just released private journal, in which committee chair Republican Rand Paul says Fauci admits the virus never came from a Chinese wet market. Paul says it came from a Chinese lab that he says the NIH, under Fauci, funded. Fauci has said his guidance over COVID was based on the best scientific evidence available at the time.
4: Fox's Jeff Manasso, President Trump with a new warning to Iran.
6: Using a string of expletives, President Trump says Iran will get a beating a day after U.S. forces intercepted a ballistic missile attack in Jordan. In a phone interview with Fox's Trey Yinks, the president said American troops had only minutes to respond to the surprise attack overnight and successfully shot down incoming missiles before they reached their targets.
4: Fox's Jared Halpin, America's listening to Fox News.
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7: This afternoon, expect sunny skies with some haziness due to wildfire smoke, reaching a high of 82. Tonight will bring a clear sky with a low of 63. Tomorrow, anticipate a transition from sun to clouds with temperatures peaking at 88. I'm meteorologist Jason Caterina on AM 560, The Answer.
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12: During the War for Independence, General George Washington, the man we refer to today as the father of our country, led American troops through military defeat after defeat. And in the bitter winter of 1777, he wrote this somber note to a friend in Philadelphia. Quote, "You might have tracked our army from White Marsh to Valley Forge by the blood on their feet," end of quote. 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Others suffered from disease, hunger, and freezing conditions. Nearly 2,000 of Washington's men died. 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
2: Hey, Jeannie, what day is it? What color is the carpet in this room?
0: I plead the fifth.
2: Oh, then guess who you're exactly like? Dr. Fauci.
16: Thank you, Mr. Chairman. Well, nothing says honesty like taking the fifth, huh, Doc? Let's try something. What day of the week is it today?
17: On the advice of counsel, I respectfully decline to answer based upon my rights under the Fifth Amendment to the Constitution.
16: What color tie are you wearing?
17: On the advice of counsel, I respectfully decline to answer based upon my rights under the Fifth Amendment to the Constitution.
16: What color is the carpet?
2: Yeah, what color is the carpet? Somebody texted in Justin Kosick, because he puts all these bits together here on the station, Jeannie, that he should say, "I plead the fifth," and put it to the Beethoven's fifth. Da-na-na-na. That would be good. I plead the fifth. So, yeah, and the hearing, you know, yeah. They take a break now, but it's still, they're not letting go. They're not letting up on him, and each senator is going to have their time to try and get him to answer questions.
0: Yeah, it's not very successful right now, but let's talk to George in Naperville. What's he got to say about it all? George?
2: Hi, George.
18: Good morning, ladies. Yeah, my comment is pushing the vaccine to the extreme by saying we have a pandemic of the unvaccinated was a bit disturbing.
2: Oh, yeah. Yeah, no, I mean, it got so bad they offered people money, and we'll talk about that with Edgar County Watchdogs, how much money that they were offering and free things, you know, Jeannie, like trips to Great America.
0: Well, Lee in Hammond wants to weigh in. Thanks for calling, Lee. Appreciate it.
19: Hey, guys. You know, this thing with Fauci, he's a prophet there. He's not a medical doctor. It didn't even start with the COVID. It goes all the way back to AZT and AIDS back in the 80s, I think. There's two good books on this guy, Plague of Corruption and The Real Anthony Fauci. This guy's been up to his eyeballs in eugenics and population control, and he's ruthless. And he's got to be, somebody's protecting this guy. It's not just Fauci. He's just a minion. There's no way he could have gotten away with all of this as long as he had, unless somebody's covering for him.
2: Well, that's why Biden pardoned him before he left office. But if he lied today on the stand, he could be held in the contempt of court.
19: Behind this guy.
0: Yeah. I mean, Dr. Malone wrote a whole Fauci in Good Faith, and he said he put the correct mortality estimates in his own notebook, published it under his own name, and gave Congress a figure 3 to 5 times higher. He's such a liar, and everybody knows it now. Okay, thanks a lot for the call. Appreciate that.
2: Let's go to Ken in Rogers Park. Hi, Ken. You're on The Real Story. Good morning.
20: Hi, Amy, Jeannie, good morning. I've met you both at station events. Jeannie, I met you at the Illinois Right to Life. Nice to talk to you on the air. I distinctly remember, and Amy, you and Dan were talking about this on the air. Pritzker shut down all high school sports. Meanwhile, he sent his daughter, maybe on private jet, down to Florida to practice her horse dressage, just like Ann Romney. And Pritzker is the poster child in the dictionary for rules for thee and not for me. I honestly believe that he has nothing but contempt for us normal Illinois residents, people who are not wealthy like himself, and that if it were politically palatable for the lockdown to continue, I think he would still have it in effect because it gives him more power.
2: Oh, he loved the power. I mean, he loved it so much. He had press conferences every day, even Saturdays and Sundays. I mean, he was, and also too, yeah, rules for thee, but not for me. Because he was able to protect his kids. He flew them out of town. We know this on the family private jet down to their place. They have an equestrian 12-acre compound in Florida. Donnie and his daughter, they went down.
0: Yeah,
2: so
0: this
2: they
0: has all been well discussed.
2: Yeah, right. But after that happened, then he kind of turned on the media because we called him out on it. But and then also, too, you're right, closed down churches and kept open strip clubs. But
0: yeah.
2: The customers had to be 10 feet apart.
20: So some people would say, what's wrong with that? But I, you know, it was the first time ever that my synagogue had to shut down, and it was just unconscionable.
0: Yeah, absolutely, Ken. And unfortunately, people complied. Everybody should have just rejected all these mandates, but they didn't. Oh, well.
2: It's sad when you didn't have
0: church.
2: All right,
0: thanks a lot, Ken. Appreciate it.
2: Well, they tried Zoom church, but that's not the same.
0: All right, we'll take Eduardo, and then we're going to get to the watchdogs. Eduardo, welcome.
21: Yeah, good morning, ladies. Yeah, along with Dr. Fauci going to jail, people like Governor Newsom, Pritzker, Karen Bass, Lori Lightfoot, they all should be in jail right next to Dr. Fauci, in my opinion.
0: Well, I don't disagree. I mean, how about just all the fraud they let go on? $5.2 billion in unemployment fraud. I'm going to make my own list, Amy.
2: You should.
0: Yeah, absolutely.
2: Yeah.
0: Everything that Pritzker did wrong in COVID.
2: They loved the COVID money, though. That saved CPS, that saved the state of Illinois, that helped the budget. They knew exactly what they were doing. The downtown will never be the same. Do you understand that?
0: Yeah.
2: Our children will never be the same. I see it. I'm with kids all the time. There's still aftermath of lockdowns and shutdowns and the socialization problem. And everybody's on their phone. We tried so hard to get our kids off the phone. Then during COVID, all they had was their phones for Zoom. For gym class, for you know, because your daughter lived it. Mm-hmm. So now we have the problem. We're trying to break the habit again of people, them, you know, just being on social media, walking next to their friend and texting their friend while they're walking next to their friend instead of talking to their friend.
0: Pritzker's on their side now. He's banned cell phones in schools.
2: Yay.
0: From first bell to the last class. So there
2: They've
0: you go.
2: Been doing that for 2 years.
0: Oh, my God.
2: Idiot.
0: So stupid. All right. John and Kirk join us right now. You know, John, you reminded me of something. They were paying people, incentivizing people to get the shot. Tell us more about that.
22: $10 million. The governors had the all in for the win $10 million lottery.
0: All in for the win.
22: But
2: I forgot.
22: But, you know, it was open to you didn't have to be a citizen. You could be an illegal alien and still before, but if you're a veteran or active duty military or family member that got your shot at a federal facility, like on a military post or at the VA hospital, then you weren't eligible for the $10 million lottery.
2: Well, explain how the $10 million lottery worked, because I forget.
22: Well, they had, you had to be 18 year old. You had to get one dose COVID-19 shot at an Illinois facility,
2: okay,
22: not a federal facility. And there were 22 winners with $300,000 cash prizes, a $1 million winner, and 22 winners from regional drawings for $100,000 cash prize, and then a $2 million cash prize at the end. And then if you're under 18, there's a $3 million scholarship pool for $150,000 scholarship to Illinois colleges if you're under 18 and had your name drawn. Illinois is not.
2: Okay. Well, I'm sorry. Did they publicize the winners of this?
22: I don't know if they publicized the winners. But, you know, Hillsborough took it a step further in the Hillsborough High School. They were paying students a lottery of $600. Three students would receive $600 if they could get 150 students signed up to get their COVID-19 vaccine.
0: That's just disgusting.
22: If they couldn't get 150, if they got 50, then there'd be three students that got a $250 prize.
0: Do you know how successful that program was?
22: I'd be mad
0: as hell if I were a parent.
22: I'm just disgusted that they even paid people to take their COVID shot, which is what it was. And Illinois used federal COVID money for the $10 million lottery.
0: Oh, great. Of course they did.
2: I mean, that is a ghastly amount of money to get a shot. Because in Chicago, they offered $50 Visa gift cards. And I know someone who came home with $200 worth of Visa gift cards and asked, what the heck were you doing? He went to different locations to get shots to make money. And they also gave away free Great America tickets if you proved that you were a kid, you know, 18 and younger. Mm-hmm. And look, you can come. Brits had a big press conference in front of the Ferris wheel at Great America. Look, you can come here for free if you get a COVID shot on the way in. They were offering COVID shots on the way in.
22: Yeah.
0: And then on the way out there, the kids are dying.
2: Or they have myocarditis and blood clots. Mm-hmm. And
0: hey, Kirk, go ahead.
22: He closed all the gyms down, except for the ones that are in hotels like he owned.
0: Exactly. Oh, yeah, that's right. I remember that, too. We need a laundry list of this, so we need to start accumulating that. I want people to call in. I'll be making notes here. And we're gonna revisit this, because guess what? There's not been a reckoning yet. The same people who shut this down are the same people who are in office now. Superintendents, school board members who bought into all the crap, mayors who refused to stand up. Pritzker himself. I mean, they're all these Democrat legislators, and they're all still in office, and Republicans too. I mean, I remember when Mark Batnick, I mean, he's a conservative, but he was all about the masking. Like, where's the apology? I want an apology. I want a recognition that you knew this was bad.
2: Well, and they claimed, you know, we're always spreading misinformation. That's all Pritzker did all the time. You're spreading misinformation.
1: Wait, but we went from 300 cases in Chicago to 1,000 cases a day.
5: Every time the numbers go down, you say you want everybody to take the masks off. Every time the numbers go up, you say you want everybody to take the masks off. I know what you stand for. Let's keep moving on. I'd like to talk to reporters.
2: You never answer the questions.
0: Yeah.
2: He's gross.
0: Well, Kirk, you and John, on November 12th, 2021, you wrote a article that got published in Real Clear Policy. Dr. Fauci warned about the coronaviruses in 2003, but he didn't act on it. Tell us more about that.
6: Thank you, Jeannie. Appreciate you having us on. Yeah, I came across a 2003 congressional hearing report dealing with what was called the BioShield program. And in that process, Fauci testified under oath and focused on these coronaviruses and the SARS, the respiratory problems, you know, that are all over, and what could happen, you know, if these were to be released, you know, to millions of people. And the whole purpose of the program was to put in place a BioShield. We're ready if something happens. We're going to be, you know, monoclonal antibodies. That was talked about in 2003. How late was it before we ever saw that during the corona, you know, pandemic? Well, in 2003, they got $5.6 billion to fund the project, and that ran them through 2013, and then they got another $2.8 billion through 2018. And the whole purpose of that whole program was to create vaccines and preparedness for a pandemic of SARS, which is part of the coronavirus
0: family.
6: I guess you family, yeah. And it's all in this congressional hearing clear back in 2003. And I'm like, okay, we're talking billions of dollars. He had a job to do. He told Congress that's what they were doing, and nothing was done. There was no vaccine. There was no monoclonal antibodies. All that came out after the fact. Why did this happen clear back then? Why did he get away with this all this time? Nobody's holding that whole agency accountable during any of this. Billions of dollars, and we had no vaccine.
3: What kind of BioShield program is that?
0: I mean, he's just a failure. He's an overall failure. I guess he faked his way through 54 years of being at the NIH and, you know, 38 as the director. I mean, it's just, it's absolutely right. Disgusting. He's just nothing more than a bureaucrat. So.
3: Well, that whole report, that whole congressional hearing talked about the weapons of mass destruction and the bioterrorism. And he says, we've got to be prepared. We've got to protect our troops. We got to do this. We got to do that. Please give me money. Yeah, they got billions. They never produced a single product related to protecting this country.
0: Yeah. All right. We'll be back. We're going to take your calls. Kirk and John, thanks so much for enlightening us and reminding us of what Fauci did, didn't do, actually, and what Pritzker did in terms of spending $10 million.
2: Bet Lotto. I mean, I should have entered.
0: All in for the win.
2: Yes. All right. Your phone call's coming up. 312-642-5600.
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2: Merkel. All right, Dr. Fauci, full of lies. 312-642-5600. I shouldn't have been surprised when he pled the fifth today. Like a coward, like a little sissy. He's a little sissy, but real quick, one of the entries in his... Have you had a chance yet to read his diary?
0: I've read some of it.
2: Real quick. Dear Diary. Bono called me a global hero. Dear Diary, Julia Roberts got so nervous. She had to go get water when she saw my face. Dear Diary, military officers cried taking selfies with me. And that's just some of them. Thank you very much. Cut and scene, take.
0: All righty. Amy, what do you think of that? Amy in Chicagoland, what do you think of that, his diary?
27: Well, he just makes me sick, the whole thing. We all know the guy is not being truthful. There's a lot to be said about that. But I was calling just to talk about my memories through COVID and what this man was responsible for. I worked for Eli Lilly, the pharmaceutical company, for 18 years, and I was fired because I refused to take the vaccine, despite the fact I had a medical exemption for multiple sclerosis and I had a religious exemption. And my sister was also fired, even though she was going through breast cancer. And it was just what I witnessed through COVID, through our medical system, but also our government, was just so concerning to me, because you saw how quickly an entire country could just be turned on its head and how easily people complied. That's what this whole thing scared me. And it still scares me to this day when you saw how quickly people just fell in line with these lies that someone like Fauci, like, would tell. And it was amazing because the information was out there if you really dug for it. That's why I chose not, you know, listening to like Peter McCullough and others. I started really listening closely because I'm in pharma and I kind of knew the red flags of things like these vaccines and the studies. So I started listening to obviously more alternative podcasts and started learning the information. And I said, I cannot take this. Because when at first they started introducing the vaccines, one of the first they would talk about was people with autoimmune diseases. And I've been in remission for years. And I want to go, you know, just even explaining what happened with UW Health System. My neurologist, who I will not mention his name, who was phenomenal. I hadn't seen him in a long time because I had been in remission. And I was trying to get in to see him because I needed the medical exemption. And that was a whole, like, long story. But when I finally was able to get the, I needed another referral from UW in Rockford to get the appointment in Madison to see this doctor. And when I finally was able to get it, I knew it was just too late because the deadline coming up. Well, this doctor personally called me on the phone and was like, you know, what is your concerns? And I haven't seen you in a really long time. And I explained how I was trying to get in to get the medical exemption. I explained what my concerns were. And he said, you know what? He goes, what are you afraid of? And I said, well, I've been in remission for years, and I'm afraid of not being in remission because I know what it's like when you go through symptoms of MS, and right. It's not fun. Yeah. And he said, you know what? I understand. And then he basically said, you know what? I know. And this man tried to fight with me, but the UW health system refused to allow the doctors to give medical exemptions. And don't tell me that they didn't know the facts of the risk for someone like me or my sister to take this vaccine. And it was just so discouraging to go through that, but to see that, I don't know.
2: Thanks, Amy, so much for the phone call.
0: Yeah, Amy, and I'm glad we appreciate that. Thanks a lot for putting that perspective back in here. Yeah, no. Okay, let's go to Chris. Chris and Carrie, welcome.
8: Hey, Amy, it's been a while since we spoke. I heard on Dan Proft's show this morning, I'm pretty sure I heard this correctly, but the guest he had on mentioned that Dr. Fauci had a pulmonary event after receiving the vaccine. So I don't know, I don't know if you can correlate causation, but I thought that was very interesting, and no one knew about it. It was covered up.
2: Remember. But I remember when people would get the shot and they'd faint right on the spot, or after they took the shot, they would faint. And it was
0: so many examples of that. Yep. So many obvious things. I mean, Ron Johnson put up a whole chart today showing how dangerous the vaccine, the shot was compared to other things, compared to the flu, compared to, you know, other events. So anyway, all right, let's go to Marty in Naperville.
2: Hi, Marty.
9: Hi, good morning. How are you guys doing? How are girls doing? Here's the most disgusting thing about these hearings. Every time they go to a Democrat, it all comes back to Trump.
0: Yeah.
9: It's unbelievable if you heard any of it. Everything is, well, in today's world, Donald Trump, to call this, it's unbelievable how that's their strategy, is get it all back to Trump. It's disgusting, and whatever the whole thing is just, it's just a joke. So. Yeah, that's all I had to say.
0: All right. Thanks a lot. Text message. My worst moment, COVID moment, was when I was issued a N95 mask for a 12-hour shift. Okay. All right.
2: I remember that people would have to wear masks for hours.
0: It's just awful. I can't imagine one. Yeah. Don't replace else, that one either.
2: I've heard 111 mentions so far of him taking the fifth. Amazing.
0: Yeah.
2: All right. Another text message real quick. I would like to remind people that Fauci had people believing that he would contract AIDS from mosquitoes. Oh, or on toilet seats way back in the 80s. Remember that? He suggested masks for AIDS back in the 80s.
0: Yep. Okay. Very quickly, Kevin and Austin, you've got about 30 seconds.
10: 30 seconds. All things work for good in God's world. One of the good things that worked out was being able to, at least me personally, I was connected with you, the AM 560 through Morning Answer, and also Trump's vote increased 2.9% even in Illinois from 2020-24. Get involved. You can change Illinois.
0: All right. Thanks a lot. Okay, we're going to keep on this topic. We'll have Jeffrey Tucker on tomorrow to talk about it as well. And of course, I don't want to forget people, what they did to folks who wanted to take ivermectin. It actually saved lives. We'll talk about that as well.
2: Have a great day.
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12: A surprise attack leads to a new warning. On Lisa Sabrady, Fox News. President Trump says Iran will get a beating after attempted attacks on U.S. forces in Jordan, where ballistic missiles were intercepted overnight. The president saying U.S. troops had just minutes to respond.
13: Now, the United States has not yet responded to that attack, but overnight, U.S. and Saudi planes conducted a series of airstrikes against Iran-backed Shia militias in Iraq, who were responsible for 30 drone attacks over the past 3 days. President Trump told Fox News those strikes were coordinated with the Iraqi government, and he called these militia groups a cancer on the world.
12: Fox's Trey Yingst in Tel Aviv. The attacks come after reports suggesting Iran has rejected an Omani proposal to reopen the Strait of Hormuz. A Senate panel plans to vote on holding Dr. Anthony Fauci in contempt after the former COVID presidential advisor said this more than 100 times.
14: On the advice of counsel, I respectfully decline to answer based upon my rights under the Fifth Amendment to the Constitution.
12: During a hearing on contradictions in what he said publicly and privately about the origins of COVID and the pandemic response, Democratic Senator Richard Blumenthal says any scientific questions should be addressed, but not in what he calls a show trial.
15: It is an insult to the memory of more than 1 million Americans who died from COVID-19.
12: He read a statement from Fauci's lawyer noting his previous testimony at multiple hearings and accusing the panel chair, Republican Rand Paul, of a personal crusade against Fauci. Paul telling reporters,
16: I heard very few questions today that I would say were unhinged or politically motivated. I don't think any of the questions that I put forward, they were on destroying records and whether or not the research in Wuhan was dangerous.
12: He also questions Fauci invoking the Fifth after being preemptively pardoned by President Biden. An hour from now, we get the Fed's latest take on the economy. The Dow is down more than 700 points. 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
26: Now, your official weather forecast from the Air Right Heating and Cooling Weather Center.
17: This afternoon, expect plenty of sunshine with hazy skies due to wildfire smoke, reaching a high of 82. Tonight will bring a crystal clear sky with a low of 62. Tomorrow, anticipate a transition from sun to clouds with a high of 87. I'm meteorologist Jason Caterina on AM 560, The Answer.
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7: 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Fighting for free speech, Western civilization, and delivering common sense for the American people. Ladies and gentlemen, here's Scott Jennings.
19: High drama on Capitol Hill this morning. We've gone from 2 weeks to slow the spread to using the Fifth Amendment to stonewall Congress and the American people. The Anthony Fauci hearing took an unexpected turn. We have the details and the audio for you in just a few moments. We're talking more Nevada politics today. Lots of interesting races out here in the Silver State. We'll have a candidate coming on with us. Find out who in just a few minutes. And Senator Tim Sheehy of Montana is coming by today following his incredible floor speech last week on why the fight against Iran is vital to our national security. Today is Wednesday, July the 29th. I'm Scott Jennings, broadcasting for Salem, and we remain live today in Reno, Nevada. On this day, 1958, President Dwight Eisenhower signed legislation officially creating the National Aeronautics and Space Administration, NASA. This was in response to the Soviet Union jump-starting the space race by launching Sputnik 1 the previous year. These days, NASA's annual budget is a little over $24 billion, and the agency has launched hundreds of major robotic and crewed exploration missions, planetary probes, and space telescopes. And this year, we were all certainly proud of those NASA astronauts who traveled around the dark side of the moon further than any human has ever ventured from planet Earth. Washington, D.C. this morning. Incredible scene in the United States Senate where Rand Paul of Kentucky held a hearing of the Committee on Homeland Security and Government Affairs. The witness today, Dr. Anthony Fauci, who was to be questioned about the private notes that he kept on government computers that conflicted with what he was telling the general public during the COVID era. Here's how Rand Paul opened the hearing. Cut six.
8: President Biden issued you a sweeping pardon extending back to 2014, the same pardon he gave to his son Hunter. A pardon may protect a person from criminal prosecution, doesn't rewrite history. It does not erase documents. It does not convert a misleading statement into a truthful one. And it does not prevent Congress from establishing what happened. It is secrecy that destroys trust. It is arrogance that destroys trust. It is censorship that destroys trust. And it is the refusal to admit error that destroys trust. That loss of trust may be your most damaging legacy.
19: Now, here is where things went off the rails, as Fauci used his opening statement to invoke his Fifth Amendment right to not answer questions on the grounds that he might incriminate himself. Take a listen to this in cut number 10.
8: Limited to the period of your pardon, at any point between January 1st, 2014 and January 19th, 2025, did you destroy any federal record or tell anyone else to?
14: Under the advice of counsel, I respectfully decline to answer based upon my rights under the Fifth Amendment to the Constitution.
8: Given that you have a unlimited presidential pardon, what is your specific objection that you are making?
14: On the advice of counsel, I respectfully decline to answer based upon my rights under the Fifth Amendment to the Constitution.
8: My question was limited to the period of your pardon only. I find your objection unsupported and direct you to answer the question.
14: On the advice of counsel, I respectfully decline to answer based upon my rights under the Fifth Amendment to the Constitution.
8: Because you refuse to answer, citing a privilege that is unsupported because of your pardon, and after being denied to do so, this committee has scheduled a vote next week on a resolution certifying your contempt.
19: Now let's talk about this issue. You might recall that Fauci received a blanket pardon from former President Joe Biden, which absolves him of anything and everything he did during the COVID era, but it does not absolve him of committing perjury when answering questions today, and that's what's going on here. The only possible excuse for Fauci invoking the Fifth Amendment is that he is worried about perjuring himself before Congress. You know, there was a time when you couldn't get Anthony Fauci to shut up. Interviews, hearings, you name it. If you had a camera, it was dangerous to get between that thing and Anthony Fauci. But today, he had nothing for the American people, despite these damning diaries that paint a terrible picture of someone who was supposed to be serving the public, but clearly became infatuated with serving only himself. Now, Rand Paul, as you heard, told Fauci that based on the Biden pardon, he does not have a right to refuse to testify. And Paul, as you heard, closed the committee saying they'll come back next week and vote on holding Fauci in contempt of Congress. But if you can believe it, the hearing got even crazier than that when one of Fauci's lawyers wouldn't stop interrupting. It prompted this exchange with Rand Paul, who had to throw him out. Cut seven.
8: But the attorneys are not recognized. In fact, the attorney was told not to sit at the table, and he's not obeying that recommendation. There's a row behind you, sir. That's where you were told to sit, and you're not. And now you're disrupting the proceedings. And so, look, this is the way Anthony Fauci wants to be remembered, for a lawyer not listening to the rules. That's the way you want to be remembered, and that's what you're going to do. You are not recognized, sir. Security, please remove him from the room.
19: Now, as you can imagine, tensions ran high throughout the hearing, and Republican senators did not hold back when questioning Fauci. I want you to take a listen to Ohio's Bernie Marino, friend of the show here. He absolutely went off today on behalf of millions of frustrated Americans. Cut eight.
9: It was about 6 years ago today that I decided I'm going to give up my businesses, sell them all, run for office, run for the United States Senate. Here I am sitting in front of you 6 years later saying, who the f*** do you think you were for doing that? It is a total disgrace what you did to this country. And if my Democrat colleagues are standing there defending you, I hope the voters of the United States of America watch the clips of every one of you doting on a guy who was more interested in being a celebrity than saving American people. I will make it my mission to make certain that every single one of those Democrats who did that will see that clip over and over and over again. Because there is no defense of what you did. You may have had a 50 plus year legacy of public service, but it ends in total and complete disgrace.
19: Now, we had to bleep out part of what Senator Marino said there. I'll leave to your imagination what he had to say to Fauci. So what did we learn today from Fauci? Well, we learned nothing, except that someone who had nothing to lose by simply telling the truth, someone who worked for your government, who was the godfather of masks, 6 feet, school closures, business closures, all of it. Well, he refused to tell us a darn thing. We'll keep an eye on this for you. Bernie Marino, by the way, is coming by the show a little bit later to talk about what it was like in the room. Elsewhere in the Senate, some drama around the pending confirmation of acting Attorney General Todd Blanche. Texas Senator John Cornyn says he wants a written modification to the settlement agreement that President Trump entered into with his own administration over the IRS leaking of his tax returns. Cornyn says he's withholding his vote in the Judiciary Committee until he gets that. The committee is supposed to vote tomorrow. And this morning, Cornyn canceled a meeting with Todd Blanche. Now, Cornyn's given Blanche a 4 o'clock deadline today. We'll see what happens. One confirmation was successful last night. Jay Clayton confirmed as the president's new director for national intelligence. And the Senate also voted yesterday on the Russia sanctions bill that had been championed by Senator Lindsey Graham. Final score, 86 to 12. 11 Democrats and the aforementioned Rand Paul voted against it. Listen to me. 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
4: During the War for Independence, General George Washington, the man we refer to today as the father of our country, led American troops through military defeat after defeat. And in the bitter winter of 1777, he wrote this somber note to a friend in Philadelphia. Quote, "You might have tracked our army from White Marsh to Valley Forge by the blood on their feet," end of quote. Many soldiers continued to march through the deep snows of Pennsylvania without shoes. Others suffered from disease, hunger, and freezing conditions. Nearly 2,000 of Washington's men died, yet George Washington did not lose faith. Amid the hardship, loss, and uncertainty of Valley Forge, he turned to God in prayer. At a time when our nation once again faces division and uncertainty, may we follow Washington's example, kneeling humbly, praying faithfully, and asking God to guide the future of America.
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7: Wednesday, July 29th, and we are coming to you live for a second day from Reno, Nevada, and we continue our deep dive into Silver State politics. Nevada's 1st Congressional District is one of the most targeted in the nation, currently represented by a Democrat named Dina Titus. Now, this seat represents the heart of the Las Vegas Strip, as well as the southern suburbs of Henderson. It was narrowly carried by Kamala Harris in 2024, 50-48. Now, Congresswoman Titus has come under fire for voting against no tax on tips in a district where a great many of her constituents actually work for tips. Take a listen to this interaction from C-SPAN, cut number 9.
8: Congresswoman Titus, I'm just wondering why you voted to not allow tipped workers to reduce their tax burden.
9: Well,
8: why did you vote against no tax on tips?
9: I can certainly explain that. I voted against a bill that had a temporary relief for tax on tips for a small number of people.
7: Joining me now to discuss that, Representative Titus's opponent, Republican State Senator Kerry Buck. Kerry, welcome to the Scott Jennings Show. I'd like to start with your comment on that exchange between Titus and that voter. Do you think people in Las Vegas are going to accept her vote against

0: No tax on tips.
1: Absolutely not, Scott. It's unfortunate that she voted against that. Not only that, it was no tax on overtime and Social Security, and also helping all of the families with the child tax credit. She voted against that.
0: Yeah, it was part of the Big Beautiful Bill, the Working Families Tax Credit and Tax Cut Bill that was passed by the Republicans last summer. I would think in your district, perhaps per capita, you have the most impact of these various tax cuts for working people. When you're out campaigning for this seat, does it come up a lot in your conversations?
1: It absolutely does. And I've spent the last 30 years as a teacher and a principal. I took over a low-performing school and grew it to national Title I school and then won the Milken Award. And as I'm out in the community talking to these families, it absolutely impacts the money that they get back from taxes.
0: Talking to State Senator Carrie Buck of Nevada, she's running for Congress against Dina Titus in the 1st Congressional District. Now, Carrie, your state Senate career is interesting. You went to the state legislature by flipping a suburban seat in Henderson. Did you take a seat that had been held by a Democrat and move it to the Republican Party in 2020? Is that what I understand it?
1: Yes, I flipped a very blue seat in 2020 and then held it strong. I was just on the ballot in 2024 and outperformed by 7 points in 2024. In fact, I outperformed every Republican on my ballot. And so we're looking to flip CD1 in Nevada. It's absolutely prime for the picking to be able to flip this.
0: Tell me about the other issues that you're encountering with voters out there. I know the tax cuts are a big one. What else are people talking about in Nevada 1?
1: Affordability is always important. From fuel prices to gas prices, fuel, gas, kitchen table, groceries are also important. Lowering the cost of that, lowering the cost of inflation. I know Nevada families, from classrooms to kitchen tables. That's what I'm hearing. Energy prices also are something that are constantly going up. Unfortunately, when it comes to fuel prices, we rely so heavily on California, and they, of course, have an attack on fuel, fossil fuels. So, all of those issues are what I'm hearing. I know being married to a police officer for years, and he was deputy chief of Henderson, safe communities are also important. I know that having a closed border and safe communities are also very important to Nevada voters.
0: Yeah, I would think the immigration issue would be prominent in this district. I mean, my personal view, Carrie, is that it's one of President Trump's greatest successes. I mean, the fact that no new laws were passed, but just via executive action and executive ordering the federal government to enforce the existing laws. We have a closed border. We have people who shouldn't be here being deported. We have the worst of the worst coming off the street. So I suspect that's going to be a big issue in your campaign. That voice you're hearing, State Senator Carrie Buck. She is in Nevada's 1st Congressional District. This is the heart of Las Vegas, one of the most targeted congressional districts in the nation. The Democrat here is Dina Titus, and seems to me voting against no tax on tips along with everything else is going to possibly come back to haunt her campaign. Carrie, thanks for joining us today. We'll keep up with your campaign as the general election wears on. I do need to talk to you about energy for a moment. 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
4: News. I'm Therese Crowley. Dr. Anthony Fauci takes the fifth on COVID 111 times.
5: On the advice of counsel, I respectfully decline to answer.
4: When confronted by Senate Homeland Security over what he wrote in his diary versus what he told the American people about COVID, Senator Rand Paul setting a vote to hold Fauci in contempt, if it's possible, under his Biden auto pen pardon.
6: It is secrecy that destroys trust. It is arrogance that destroys trust. It is censorship that destroys Trump.
4: Fauci's fifth may be negated by also making a statement that Senator Paul is obsessed by him. President Trump tells Fox we're going to hit Iran hard over its surprise missile attack on U.S. forces in Jordan, telling Fox's Trey Yingst we're going to beat the blanking blank out of them. Markets sliding before the Fed decision this afternoon to hold or raise interest rates. 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
3: Your official weather forecast from the Air Right Heating and Cooling Weather Center.
7: This afternoon, expect sunny skies with some haziness due to wildfire smoke reaching a high of 82. Tonight will bring a clear sky with a low of 62. Tomorrow, anticipate a transition from sun to clouds with a high of 87. I'm meteorologist Jason Caterina on AM 560, The Answer.
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0: 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When you positively need the truth, this is where you come. The Scott Jennings Show.
1: Wednesday, July 29th, broadcasting on location. Where in the world is Scott Jennings? We ask this question often. Today, we're in Reno, Nevada. Why am I in Reno, Nevada, you might be wondering? Well, it's because I was invited to address an interesting organization last night called Nevada Policy. And I want to talk to you about that in just a few moments with one of the policy fellows from Nevada Policy. First, a quick word from our friends at the AARP. Now, if you're like me, you've been paying into Social Security your whole working life, and it is your money. You earned it. But special interest groups in Washington, D.C. are pushing cuts to Social Security, and Americans are depending on it now more than ever. That's why the AARP is fighting to stop the cuts and protect your money. If you agree that Social Security should be protected, take the pledge to do that today at aarp.org/we earned it. That's a message from our friends at the AARP. All right, let's talk Nevada, and specifically, let's talk Nevada Policy. It's a great organization here that does a lot of research and gets involved in a lot of issues to try to make this state better. It's an interesting state. 85% of Nevada is owned by the federal government, and there's a lot of unique issues in state policy out here that require some attention, and it requires attention from conservative thinkers who know that people deliver prosperity, not the government. My next guest here is a policy fellow at Nevada Policy. He's worked for years as a nuclear physicist, and he joins us today to talk about the Institute, Nevada Policy, and also about the exciting work in energy that he's doing. Welcome to the Scott Jennings Show, Dr. Oliver Hemmers.
2: Well, thank you for having me, Scott.
1: Yeah, I'm glad you're here, and it was good to chat with you a little bit last night. So let's start with Nevada Policy. It is a really fascinating organization. We're here in Reno. You have supporters down in Vegas, really supporters all over the state. But tell us how Nevada Policy gets involved in state issues here in the state capitol and even some federal issues to try to make this state a better place.
2: Well, Nevada Policy tries to connect people with politicians, because ultimately the people are busy working all day long, right? They don't have time to get into the weeds. So Nevada Policy tries to make it easier by translating to the general public what's going on, what's planned, maybe what's needed, so the people can then make a decision when they're voting what type of politicians support their ideals. And Nevada Policy is a conduit to help people understand.
1: And as I understand it, the organization conducts a tremendous amount of research and on these various issues like education, economic growth, land and water, good governance. And then they make that research available to the general public, but they also make that research available to legislators in Nevada, in the state capitol. Talk to us about that partnership between the Nevada Policy Group and the legislators. Do you think you're giving them better information than they would otherwise have? And is that leading to better outcomes in the state capitol?
2: Definitely, because the legislature actually depends on information. Again, the legislature sits on the other side of the spectrum. Their main job is to make good laws and care about the state and the benefits for its citizens. But they don't have the time to do the research. So they like to have information provided to them that has been thoroughly researched by an institution that they trust. And this way they can make good decisions in the legislature.
1: Oliver, I got to ask you, you don't sound like you're from around here.
2: No.
1: Tell me about your background.
2: I was born and raised in Berlin. I went to school there. I got my PhD at the Institute for Radiation and Nuclear Physics. And after that, I came to the U.S. in 1994 and to Nevada, actually to Las Vegas at the time. And I've been there since. So I'm a naturalized citizen, been here for 32 years, I think.
1: All right.
2: So, and I worked at the university. I worked at Berkeley Lab doing radiation experiments and eventually went into management of scientists and stuff. And then eventually I went away from that too.
1: Well, I brought you on here today because I heard a lot of talk last night at this big dinner. Lots of people gathered here in Reno. I heard a lot of talk about how Nevada Policy is pushing nuclear energy for the state's future. And you're working on a project that has to do with these nuclear fuel pellets. In fact, you showed me one last night.
2: This thing,
1: and you've got it right there.
2: I brought it right
1: there. You can hold
2: it
1: up. Yeah.
2: Yeah. It's that little black thing down there.
1: Yeah. And so that's not a very big thing.
2: Yeah.
1: But it might have big implications for the energy future of Nevada. Tell me about this.
2: Yeah. This is a model of the pellet. It's about 10 millimeters long, 8 millimeters diameter. Thousands and thousands are put in these nuclear reactors that we currently run. We have 94 active reactors in this country. And then the reactors pull out of each pellet the energy equivalent of 1 ton of coal. Mm-hmm. So like burning 1 ton of coal. And then after...
1: Wait, hold on. You're saying this little pellet...
2: Yeah.
1: Is the equivalent of 1 ton of coal?
2: That's right.
1: My goodness. Okay.
2: That's right.
1: Where do you get these pellets?
2: Well, you know, this one is a model. It's not a real one, but
1: we're not going to be sprouting a third arm here. It's fine.
2: but there's an industry that's mostly located outside the U.S. 95% is imported, which is a big problem that the U.S. has because they're running short on fuel. Because a lot of it comes from Russia, for example, and Russia is, stopping delivery by the end of the year. So we kind of need to develop a process to build these things in this country. Now, what I suggest is we take those pellets that have been used and get another 25 tons of coal equivalent out of them by recycling them. And that program is supported by the feds. Recycling nuclear fuel in a way that we get more energy out of it, and the waste products as precious metals and rare earth worth trillions, and the pellets would last the U.S. for 200 years.
1: Wow.
2: We could power the whole country plus all the new data centers.
1: All right, so let me put a disclaimer on this conversation. You know, you're talking to a Kentuckian. We're pro-coal. But also, I tend to be forward-leaning on all of the above when it comes to energy because of the issue you just mentioned, the data centers. Nevada has over 60 data centers clustered primarily around Reno and Vegas, Switch, Google, Vantage. They have large facilities in the state. We're seeing this conversation about data centers for a lot of people is really a conversation about energy. People are worried we don't have enough energy. People are worried their energy rates might go up and so on. So let's dig into that. Is it your view that these little pellets could be the answer or at least part of the answer when it comes to supplying energy to the data centers we're going to have to build?
2: They could. This thing is not going to happen overnight just to calm down the coal producers and the coal users for power.
1: Yes, calm us down.
2: They are not. This is not going to replace coal for decades. Okay, so that's not something that happens overnight. But the U.S. is sitting... the value of this material is $100 trillion. So I call it the national treasure because the feds own it. It's just that the feds didn't know until recently what to do with it.
1: I see.
2: And so, you talked about the national debt.
1: I did.
2: $40 trillion, right?
1: Last night we did.
2: That's more than double the national debt in value right here in form of these pellets.
1: Help me understand the pellets. Where are they? Do we have some here, or would we have to import them? How does it work?
2: These pellets are right now stored on the new reactor sites that actually use them for power generation, and then they just store them next to the reactor outside on a concrete pad and let them just sit.
1: So they're sitting there.
2: Yeah,
1: and
2: yeah.
1: You said the federal government, I assume the Department of Energy, they are in support of the theory that these pellets could be used to provide all this energy you talk about.
2: The first guy who talked about it and made a suggestion to President Kennedy in 1962 was the Nobel laureate Glenn Seaborg.
1: Okay.
2: And he said it's time that we use all the energy in uranium and not just 1%. And that's kind of was referring to these pellets. Mm-hmm. And it was 64 years ago.
1: And what has the Trump administration had to say about this discussion right now?
2: Well, the Trump administration is on board with that because they want to have the problem solved. They don't want to have the stuff sitting next to the reactors, but we can put it to good use. And it's not going to be just one state. There are already 5 states that signed on to that. So it's going to be a national program. And Nevada can be part of it if they decide to do it.
1: And when you say they decide, you need the Nevada state legislature to sign off on this idea to make it okay to do this sort of energy production in the state.
2: Yes.
1: All right.
2: They need the law, and then we can get going and produce a lot of energy and valuable metals.
1: Well, what's the political conversation? Does the political will exist here to do it in Nevada?
2: Right now, whoever I talked to said it's a great idea. So it's bipartisan, mm-hmm. I think, but you never know what happens when it really comes to the votes, right?
1: Yeah.
2: But the idea is well received by everybody I talk to, and everybody says, why don't we do that?
1: All right, I have to ask. So this is clean.
2: Yes.
1: And it has a lot of energy in it, and we need it, and. Who is going to come out of the woodwork to oppose this, in your opinion? Who would be against that?
2: Maybe the people that build windmills and solar panels, right?
1: They might. I don't know. But look, I mean, it seems to me, energy producers, whoever you are, everybody really ought to know. We just got it. We need more electrons. We have all these data centers. We need more. And this has to be part of it. Maybe the wind, maybe solar. Don't talk to President Trump about windmills if you're ever in there, by the way. But it just strikes me that the correct policy posture here for whoever would be, hey, we're all of the above. You agree with that?
2: That's right. Yeah. We should include everything we can. But this is kind of the material is the only one viable to support the entire U.S. and the projected growth for centuries.
1: All right.
2: And we don't need to import any fuel.
1: I love this idea. I love hearing about ideas like this, and I'm very proud to meet you and discuss it. Dr. Oliver Hemmers, the man with the pellets.
2: That's right.
1: Part of the Nevada policy group out here. I had a great honor to speak to them last night. But I wanted to bring you on and talk about this because there's a lot of policy innovation and a lot of innovation generally going on in states around the country. Some of it's going on here in Nevada. People need to know about it, and we appreciate your bringing your expertise to the Scott Jennings Show.
2: All right. Thanks.
1: All right. Oliver, now you're going to hear me read a commercial, and it's about Medicare. You're not on Medicare yet, are you?
2: No.
1: Okay. Well, you'll be soon. If you are on Medicare or you're helping someone with Medicare, you might be overpaying and you don't even know it. This happened to my own mom. She signed up for a plan. Everything seemed fine. There was nothing obviously wrong with it, but I put her on the phone with the advisors, our friends over at Chapter. They asked her about, I don't know, 15 minutes worth of questions. And all of a sudden, they figured out she could get the same Plan G coverage, but for $600 less a year. So she spends a few minutes on the phone, same coverage, same benefits, but she's going to wind up saving $600 a year, all because Chapter got involved in helping her answer a very simple question. Am I doing the right thing with my Medicare coverage? You probably have a similar question. My advice is for you to call #250. It's a little number sign, #250. Say Medicare plan, you get on the phone with Chapter, talk to a real person. They might be able to do for you what they did for my own mother. When we come back, more Fauci talk. It's Scott Jennings on Salem. Stay with us.
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8: 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Freedom to speak clearly with no leftist lunacy. 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
1: Speaking of leftist lunacy, I was ruminating over this Anthony Fauci business today. And as you know from the top of the show, and if you've seen the news today, Dr. Fauci went before a Senate committee and took the fifth, refusing to answer questions about this private diary that he kept. Rand Paul, my home state senator from Kentucky, by the way, I have to say, did a great job, remained very calm, laid out a great case. In fact, many of the senators did a great job working through the issues. Fauci, of course, signaled right out of the gate he wasn't going to answer any questions, but it was important to get some of these things on the record. So I thought Rand and the Republicans handled the situation extremely well today. But as I was watching all this unfold, I was talking to Kaylee and some of the other folks on Team Scott here, talking to Hollywood Sean about the issues and the things that were going on during the COVID era that in retrospect, or maybe even to you at the time, seemed so stupid. Now, Fauci was the godfather of all this, but I was making a list. What was the dumbest, stupidest thing you could possibly do, especially now in retrospect? How about going to restaurants? And apparently, during COVID, if you were at a restaurant and you were seated, the virus was fine. It couldn't touch you. Take your mask off. But if you stood up to go to the bathroom, oh, no, no, now you have to put your mask on. I thought that was ridiculous. I recall and still have seen even today people circulating videos of children going to music lessons and they had kids inside these pods. They had kids wearing masks and they were cutting holes in the masks as if that were going to solve anything. Do you remember, what's Hollywood Sean saying? What do you got for me, Sean? Oh, 6 feet. Absolutely. They, by the way, they later admitted they made that up. They just thought, well, it sounded like a good distance, which then led to the conversation we were having, some of us here this morning, about what was on the floor. Do you remember going to like a grocery store or anywhere where you had to stand in a line and they had little circles on the floor and you were supposed to stand in the circles? And if you stood in the circle, this gave you some magical protection against COVID. Do you remember going somewhere and they put the plexiglass up? Do you remember the plexiglass? It's still up in some places. And so there was be like a sheet of plexiglass, not sealed, mind you, but just, you know, a floating sheet of plexiglass. They later figured out, by the way, that the plexiglass installation actually made it worse because it interrupted the airflow in the places where they put it. I was recalling, you know, I lived through this in Kentucky for the most part. And our governor in Kentucky, Andy Beshear, was one of the most egregious dictators or attempted dictators in COVID. He was trying to arrest people in church parking lots on Easter Sunday, for goodness sakes. But somebody sent me this press release that came out from Andy Beshear. Governor Beshear limits out-of-state travel, offers 10-step plan to fight virus. So essentially, if you lived in Kentucky, they were trying to literally stop you from getting in your car and driving across state lines. Now think about that for a second. This is a governor of a state. This is not a dictator. This is not a king. You know, Democrats love to know kings, but they turned every Democrat governor and Anthony Fauci into kings, didn't they? They tried to give them, and in some cases did, give them all sorts of powers that had no basis in our law, no basis in our Constitution. Andy Beshear was one of them in Kentucky. But they were literally, we're trying to make sure people need to take these steps. Don't leave the state. I'm just sitting here looking through this. It was crazy. Oh, yeah, that's another good one. I still see that today, Hollywood Sean. People driving cars by themselves, wearing masks. So you're in a car alone and you're wearing a mask. I still see that today. Anyway, all this Fauci stuff today, all the memories are flooding back. And boy, was it crazy. You have to laugh a little bit today anyway. More after this. It's Scott Jennings on Salem. Stay with us.
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16: The president's promising a strong response. Lisa Brady, Fox News, after an attempted attack by Iran on U.S. forces in the region.
17: Using a string of expletives, President Trump says Iran will get a beating a day after U.S. forces intercepted a ballistic missile attack in Jordan. In a phone interview with Fox's Trey Yinks, the president said American troops had only minutes to respond to the surprise attack overnight and successfully shot down incoming missiles before they reached their targets.
16: Fox's Jared Halpern at the White House. This is the U.S. and Saudi Arabia launched strikes on Iran-backed militias in Iraq, accused of firing drones at oil facilities for several days. Two Iraqi militia officials telling the Associated Press at least 20 fighters and six Iranian advisors were killed in those strikes. The final journey for Lindsey Graham. The late senator's second funeral held in his home state, South Carolina, before a private burial.
18: Lindsey Graham always, according to Proverbs 31:8, stand up for those who can't stand for themselves. Lindsey embodied the spirit of that verse, and he did it every single day.
16: Senator Tim Scott also commending Graham's sister Darlene for serving out his term. She's now one of nine Republicans on the ballot for a special election next month to choose a new GOP nominee for November. Former presidential COVID advisor Dr. Anthony Fauci invoking his right to remain silent during a Senate hearing led by Kentucky Republican Rand Paul, who wants to hold him in contempt.
19: Now the full Senate must vote on contempt, but it takes 60 yeas to clear a filibuster. That's followed by a second vote to refer Fauci to the DOJ for prosecution. The Senate has not held anyone in contempt of Congress since 1971.
16: Fox's Chad Pergram on the Hill. A Fox News alert from the Fed just leaving interest rates alone again, the fifth pause in a row. 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
20: This afternoon, expect plenty of sunshine with hazy skies due to wildfire smoke, reaching a high of 82. Tonight will bring a crystal clear sky with a low of 62. Tomorrow, anticipate a transition from sun to clouds with a high of 87. I'm meteorologist Jason Caterina on AM 560, The Answer.
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6: It's Wednesday, July 29th. Quick check of the headlines. Some politics news out of South Dakota. The incumbent Republican governor there, Larry Roden, easily won his runoff last night. Got more than 70% of the vote. Middle East, seems like we're in for an escalation with Iran. American and Saudi fighter jets attacking Iranian proxy militias in Iraq today, and Iran firing missiles at military bases in Jordan and against oil tankers. This all ending a days-long pause in direct fighting between the United States and Iran. But this morning, President Trump told Fox News he was quite angry about these Iranian attacks and that the United States would be responding by hitting them hard, along with some other colorful language, the president tells Trey Yinks to Fox News, which I will allow you to look up on your own. Today on Capitol Hill, real drama in the Senate. There was a hearing. Anthony Fauci was the witness. He took the Fifth Amendment 111 times, refusing to answer questions about his private diary, which shows that he was writing things down in private that are at odds with what he was telling you in public. The Republican senators were not happy, including Bernie Moreno of Ohio. Take a listen to this. Cut number 8.
7: It was about 6 years ago today that I decided I'm going to give up my businesses, sell them all, run for office, run through the United States Senate. Here I am sitting in front of you 6 years later saying, who the f*** do you think you were for doing that? It is a total disgrace what you did to this country. And if my Democrat colleagues are standing there defending you, I hope the voters of the United States of America watch the clips of every one of you doting on a guy who was more interested in being a celebrity than saving American people. I will make it my mission to make certain that every single one of those Democrats who did that will see that clip over and over and over again. Because defending, there is no defense of what you did. You may have had a 50 plus year legacy of public service, but it ends in total and complete disgrace.
6: Joining me now to discuss this incredible moment is U.S. Senator Bernie Moreno of the great state of Ohio. Senator Moreno, you're joining us live from the United States Capitol. I think you were channeling the anger of millions of Americans right there. Take us inside the room when Fauci was seated just a few feet away from you, and you went off.
8: You know, Scott, that was me being nice, by the way. That was holding back, trying to be polite, given the respect that I have for the office of the institution. But the reality is this guy did enormous harm to a lot of people, millions of people, whether it's lost businesses, schools that were closed. These are kids that will never be the same as a result of what he did. And the worst part, Scott, is he knew what he was doing. He knew what he was doing was wrong, and he did it for fame, glory, and money. The fact that the auto pen pardoned this guy is just totally despicable. And by the way, when you have a complete pardon the way he did, by the way, that goes back to 2014. That's not a date that's by mistake. I believe what he did today was contempt of Congress. And I hope we hold a vote on that soon and hold him in contempt. This guy's got to be held accountable. People paid a price. He needs to pay a price.
6: Yeah, you're raising this issue of the pardon. So Biden gave him a blanket pardon going back to 2014. And the lawyers are saying that because he has that pardon, he cannot refuse to answer questions. I mean, the only reason he would have pled the fifth today is because he was worried about committing perjury. I assume that was their justification for it. And as I understand it, Senator, the committee is going to come back next week and vote on this idea of holding in contempt him in contempt. Do you think it'll be successful?
8: I do think it's going to be successful. It's pretty obvious. I mean, he wouldn't even answer normal questions like what day of the week is it? He wouldn't answer Josh Hawley's questions. I asked him what the Fifth Amendment even said. He didn't know who wrote the Fifth Amendment. He didn't know. Or he said it would obviously incriminate him. That's obviously patently absurd. So this is the exact definition of contempt. And again, there needs to be accountability for Anthony Fauci. It can't just be that we turn a blind eye because the auto pen, it wasn't Biden, it was the auto pen that pardoned him. And there's never been a pardon like this where retrospectively back to a date like 2014. I mean, this has never happened. And then to make it even worse, he brings in the worst, most despicable lawyer in America. This guy who defended Menendez, who, as you remember, is the guy taking gold bars in exchange for foreign favors. And the article that I referenced says, you only hire this guy if you're in deep doo-doo. I didn't say doo-doo, but I will in your show that I respect. So clearly he knows he's in jeopardy because he knows he lied. I mean, it's black and white in his diary.
6: Yeah, these diaries, I think for a lot of people, have just been a revelation in that you think about the way he was treated by mainstream media. Every night he's getting glowing interviews. He's being put on the cover of fashion magazines. He's on the late night comedy shows. I mean, he was, you know, Democrats always say they are no kings. They turned Anthony Fauci into a king. And what did he do with his power? He used it to close our schools, close our businesses, and ruin a lot of lives. Excuse me, Senator. And now he won't answer any questions about it. You'll hold him in contempt next week. If you do, what happens after that?
8: Well, he should be held accountable for anybody who goes to contempt. And that means jail. Look, at the end of the day, it's not that these Democrats, the people that you're on with on CNN, held him in that kind of esteem. They still do, Scott. They still think this guy was the hero of it.
6: Yeah.
8: The socialist Democrats fantasize about is control of people, and that's what Fauci showed them how to do.
6: It is amazing when you look back on everything now, how much of what people were told was not true, made up, and really nobody has come forward to take responsibility for any of it. The masks, the distancing. I mean, I remember when they were telling people that if you got the vaccine, then that would prohibit you from transferring or spreading COVID, and therefore you could, do whatever you wanted. That turned out not to be true. It is incredible that the people who invented this entire narrative around how we had to live our lives back then have completely and totally not just escaped accountability, but they've lived a pretty good life since then. I mean, Anthony Fauci, I read, has given 10 or 11 speeches this year. I assume those are paid speaking gigs he's getting. He's treated pretty well for, inflicting a lot of damage on a lot of people.
8: Yeah, he's worth tens of millions of dollars. And the other moment in the testimony, which was, by the way, just absolutely gut-wrenching, was I asked the people in the audience to stand up who were accused of being racist because they called it China virus, lost their job, had a school closing, you know, were forced to take a vaccine or get terminated, et cetera, a friend that died because of the vaccine. Almost the entire gallery stood up. Fauci wouldn't even look at them, Scott. He wouldn't turn his head and look at them. He said that's the Fifth Amendment. I said, no, that's not the Fifth Amendment. I just asked you to turn around. Of course, he turned around and talked to his lawyers. Then I asked him, can you just apologize and say, you know what? I was wrong. I gave bad information. In the heat of the moment, this is what happened. He wouldn't do that. And then the overarching thing with the diaries is, Scott, you remember what COVID was like. I think every American remembers what COVID was like. Can you imagine at the end of the day what this guy's priorities were with the right journal entries into a diary on the most talked about sexiest man alive? What a depraved SOB.
6: Yeah, it's really it's fascinating, it's troubling, it's shocking, the fact that all this information has come out. Well, thank you for being part of the investigation. Thank you for holding Fauci accountable today. Senator Bernie Moreno of Ohio is our guest. A couple of quick other issues. Budget resolution. Are we going to see the Senate pass a budget resolution anytime soon?
8: I think we have to stay here before we leave town to get a budget resolution at least started. As you know, it's a decently complicated process. And that means voter ID, proof of citizenship to vote. It means helping our farmers, getting some farm provisions done that the Democrats refuse to do. It means supporting our war fighters, including the pay increase that they deserve, plus the equipment that they need to protect themselves. The Democrats are unable to get past their hatred of President Trump, and they're hurting real people, farmers, the military. They're allowing illegals to vote, as we've seen in New Jersey. Obviously, California is an abject disaster. So I don't think we leave here until we get at least the beginnings of this budget resolution done.
6: We're hearing that Todd Blanche and his confirmation for Attorney General may be in trouble. Senator Cornyn is currently saying he doesn't want to vote for him in committee until he gets some written modification of the Trump deal that he made over his tax returns being leaked. Are you getting any information from Senate leadership about whether Senator Cornyn is going to be accommodated and ultimately whether Blanche can be confirmed?
8: I'm optimistic that Todd Blanche will be confirmed. He's probably one of the smartest people I've ever met. Brilliant lawyer, amazing human being. I think he's already in the role doing a great job. I think obviously confirming him is a natural extension of having already confirmed him in the past. That needs to happen, needs to get done. And we'll also get the Clarity Act on the floor. And the Democrats have a choice to decide whether to vote for American innovation or not. So I think it's going to be a busy next few days, but really, really important ones.
6: Bernie Moreno, the great senator from Ohio, great job in committee today. Thanks for your time. We take a break. More after this on the Scott Jennings Show. I wasn't expecting it, but once you see who built the modern education system, everything clicks. Death of Recess. It comes from Angel Studios. It's not really about recess. It's about control. This documentary exposes how the classroom didn't just evolve. It was intentionally designed, standardized, and centralized. Powerful institutions shaped it, and now they protect it. Billions of dollars flow through education organizations while test scores collapse. 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Bureaucracies grew stronger, and kids lost freedom. 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It calcified, and if we don't challenge it, it will not change. That's why independent platforms matter. Angel Studios is willing to distribute stories that mainstream outlets won't touch. 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
2: During the War for Independence, General George Washington, the man we refer to today as the father of our country, led American troops through military defeat after defeat. And in the bitter winter of 1777, he wrote this somber note to a friend in Philadelphia. Quote, "You might have tracked our army from White Marsh to Valley Forge by the blood on their feet," end of quote. Many soldiers continued to march through the deep snows of Pennsylvania without shoes. Others suffered from disease, hunger, and freezing conditions. Nearly 2,000 of Washington's men died. Yet George Washington did not lose faith. Amid the hardship, loss, and uncertainty of Valley Forge, he turned to God in prayer. At a time when our nation once again faces division and uncertainty, may we follow Washington's example, kneeling humbly, praying faithfully, and asking God to guide the future of America.
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6: Wednesday, July 29th. This Fauci story has captivated America today. I don't know how he's going to get out of this Fifth Amendment thing. He's already got a pardon. And you cannot plead the Fifth if you've already been pardoned for the conduct they plan to ask you about. So when the committee in the Senate comes back next week, I think Senator Moreno, who just told us this, I think he's right. I think it's a no-brainer. They're going to have to hold him in contempt and refer that over to the Department of Justice. But just as a matter of questions and answers, the idea that you would get a blanket pardon from the President of the United States, blanket pardon, and then refuse to answer questions about not just any old period of time, but one of the most consequential periods in modern American history, it's extremely arrogant and I think legally fraught for Anthony Fauci. Well, we'll keep an eye on it. We'll see what happens next week. By the way, when it comes to supplements, you'll be asking yourself two questions. 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And maybe, just maybe, you'll be sending us your Relief Factor story very soon. A few other things in the news today. The Nancy Guthrie case back in the news. She remains a missing person. Most people presume her deceased. She was taken on February the 1st.

0: But the Guthrie family continues to plead with the kidnappers to return their mother. Here is part of the latest video from Savannah Guthrie. Let's hear that, cut 11.
1: The world can be a cruel and unforgiving place, and I know that you have tried to do things the right way. So I'm asking you, begging you, to do the right thing now. Make the right choice. Help us find her. Tell us where to look for her. I truly believe it is never too late to do the right thing. Help us bring this situation to an end.
0: 6 months of agony for the Guthrie family. It's really incredible how little we really know about this as a public-facing matter, but we can keep the Guthrie family in our prayers and hope for at least some closure on this terrible case sooner rather than later. Member of Congress named Jamie Raskin has gone on television, and, well, you know, he said something out loud that if you're a Republican and you say this, you immediately get yelled at. You get called an election denier. You get thrown out of the TV studio. But listen to Raskin here. Tell me what you think of this. Cut one.
2: We see no evidence of Republican activity anywhere. I don't even see MAGA hats anymore, which makes me afraid that they're just focused on trying to undermine the election or take the election through some kind of strategic mischief.
0: Now, this man is a lunatic. He's a Democrat member of Congress. He's on cable television all the time. And his message today is that because, to his eye, he is not seeing people wearing red MAGA hats as much anymore, that MAGA, that Republicans, must have gone underground. And they've gone underground because they are planning to steal or rig or take the 2026 election by nefarious means. I want you to think about that for a minute. What kind of a deranged conspiracy theory must you be to go on national television and say, boy, I am not seeing these MAGA hats anymore. What are these people up to? I used to see these MAGA hats all the time. And at least they were out in public where I could keep my eye on them. But now, they've taken their hats off. They've gone underground. Secretly plotting. I mean, Matt, put the shoe on the other foot. You went on TV and reverse the roles here. You'd never be invited back. You'd be called a lunatic. Instead, Jamie Raskin probably got 20 more invites. Oh, unbelievable. All right, one more note for you. I love these guys, by the way. Noble Gold Investments. I talked to them on the phone the other day. Here's what I loved about Noble Gold. They just take something that can be a little complicated and make it very simple. And on the gold, I mean, really, there's two things. Do you want bars and coins? Maybe. Or do you want to hold gold and silver in an IRA? Also, maybe. Either way, Noble Gold is there to guide you. They listen to your story. They answer your questions. 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Good guys. Tell them Scott Jennings sent you. Tim Sheehy is next. Stay with us.
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8: I'm John Saucier, the former director of National Institute of Allergy and Infectious Diseases. Dr. Anthony Fauci on Capitol Hill invoking the Fifth Amendment multiple times, refusing to answer questions during a Homeland Security and Government Affairs Committee hearing on the origins and government response of the COVID-19 pandemic. The committee chairman is Senator Rand Paul. He says they're going to try and hold Fauci legally responsible.
9: Because you refused to answer, citing a privilege that is unsupported because of your pardon, and after being denied to do so, this committee has scheduled a vote next week on a resolution certifying your contempt.
8: Dr. Fauci said he invoked the Fifth Amendment. He believed Chairman Paul was trying to get him to make statements that could be used against him. The Federal Reserve making its interest rate decision, they've left things unchanged as they reached the decision 9-3 after 2 days of deliberation. 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
10: This afternoon, expect sunny skies with some haziness due to wildfire smoke, reaching a high of 82. Tonight will bring a clear sky with a low of 62. Tomorrow, anticipate a transition from sun to clouds with a high of 87. I'm meteorologist Jason Caterina on AM 560, The Answer.
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0: Wednesday, July the 29th, broadcasting live from Reno, Nevada today. And we're on our way, by the way, to Knoxville, Tennessee. We'll be there tomorrow. The world travels of Scott Jennings continue. I wanted to return to a topic that we discussed on the show last week. And I have been thinking about this for days. I don't think I have ever been more impressed with a speech on the Senate floor than I was with the speech of Senator Tim Sheehy of Montana. We played it in its entirety on the show the other day when he did it. But he took to the floor of the Senate and absolutely put to shame these Democrats and pundits and armchair quarterbacks who were talking down the United States of America, talking down the U.S. military, and carrying public relations water for the butchers and the terrorists in Tehran. Let's hear a bit of that. Tim Sheehy on the floor.
16: Encourage our colleagues on both sides of the aisle, whatever's politically convenient, whatever plays well on Twitter or Facebook, think about the people who are deployed right now, standing on that wall with a loaded weapon, who have volunteered to defend our country and our way of life. Because they are there defending us in a just war. Because we did not start a war with the Iranian Revolutionary Guard. They started it with us 47 years ago, and their attacks have gone unanswered for half a century. It's time to fix this problem and make sure another generation of Americans does not have to fight this murderous, savage adversary.
0: Joining us live to discuss that moment and other issues is the Senator from Montana. Tim Sheehy is here. Senator, on behalf of millions of Americans who support the idea of taking on these butchers, thank you for what you did. You went down to the Senate floor and did something that rarely happens, and that is capture the attention of the American people on such an important topic. Take us into that moment. What was going on the Senate floor that day that caused you to go down there and give that speech?
17: Well, Scott, you know, most folks don't understand the peculiar ongoings of the U.S. Senate. It is a strange place, as you know. And as a freshman, I'm the youngest Republican senator and the most junior, so we have to do with something called presiding, which means we have to sit in the big throne there for hours a day and basically manage the floor of the Senate. And I am the most leading presider as far as I've sat in that chair more than any other senator this Congress because I am the youngest, newest guy. And so I have to sit there every day and have for the last, you know, several months and listen to the Democrats stand up and attack our president, our troops, defend these lunatic savages who've been killing Americans in brutal, terrible ways for decades. And, you know, this day in particular, as I was sitting there last Thursday, just the day prior, we had four warfighters be brought home to Dover Air Force Base. Our president yet again took tremendous amount of time out of his schedule to go and be there with those families. And, you know, I've carried friends off those planes. I've buried friends in Arlington. And those families watch the news. You know, they see what senators and congressmen say. And, you know, when pundits say that's one thing, but when elected officials in our highest legislative body choose to stand on the floor and call them a failure, call them war criminals, which they've done to our generals and our leaders, which they question everything about what they do, and then they essentially side with our adversary. You know, I was sitting there for 2 hours that day listening to this, and I literally just couldn't take it anymore. So I texted Leader Thune and said, I need you to get somebody to come relieve me in this chair because somebody has to speak up. And right now, unfortunately, Scott, as we know, public opinion in America is largely apathetic to Middle East conflicts. And I understand that. You know, listen, I get it. I'm a reasonable person. I understand that the average American is tired of hearing about Middle East bad guys killing us. They've been hearing about it since Desert Storm in 1990 and, hell, even before that, you know. And they're right. Tired of it. And they kind of say, what's the point? But the reality, Scott, is forever wars may be unpopular with the American people. But you know what's worse than a forever war in the Persian Gulf and Iraq and Iran? Is a forever war right here on our streets. And that's what they want to bring in. And although we may be done with the Middle East as American people, we may be sick of it, they are not done with us. And these psychos want to bring it to our front doorstep. And I felt it was important for somebody to stand up and speak for the families of the fallen, to speak for the millions of Americans who faced off against these savage barbarians, and to remind people that this isn't, you know, just an annoyance. These people want all of us dead. They want you dead. They want me dead. They want our families dead. Republican, Democrat, liberal, conservative, Christian, Jew, Maine, Washington, Florida, Iowa. They don't care. They want our civilization gone. And they say it every day, and they do it every day. And if they could, they'd be running down our streets like October 7th, murdering us in terrible, terrible ways. And I think sometimes we have to stand up and remind the American people why we're fighting these people.
0: That voice you're hearing is Senator Tim Sheehy from the great state of Montana. Senator, that's incredibly well said. I'm interested in your opinion of the day's news. We have the United States and the Saudis conducting airstrikes now. We have Iran firing missiles at bases in Jordan and at tankers. It seems like the fighting is intensifying right now. Based on what you know, based on your experience, what can the average American expect here? What is the right thing for the president to do, and what do you foresee happening over the next few months?
17: The president is doing the right thing, Scott. And I think, you know, you have people on both sides criticizing him and his policies. You have, obviously, hawks on the right saying, listen, we should just be going full bore and, you know, invade Iran. And, of course, right or wrong, the American people, have said they are done sending our boys and girls en masse to land wars in the Middle East. And honestly, we have to listen to that. As elected leaders, we have to at some point express the will of our people. They don't want that. But we also can't let this savagery go unanswered. And I think we all want a diplomatic solution. We all want our allies in the region, Saudi Arabia, UAE, Israel, of course. Bahrain has been a steadfast ally, Kuwait. We want these allies to be in a better spot. And we need to have them carry some of the weight, which they are, especially UAE and Saudi. You know, Bahrain's been a great basing partner. And obviously, we all know Israel is just, our closest partner in the region, always has been. So we have to respond to these. We have to not just respond. We also have to attack the source of these strikes, launching sites, factories, key military installations. But, of course, as you know, our fight is not with the Iranian people. The Iranian people are the true victims here. They're the ones who've been occupied by these murderous lunatics. They want to be free of this as well. So I think we have to keep the pressure on. We have to do what we can to weaken their ability, most importantly, to project power outside their borders via Hezbollah, Hamas, the Houthis, and, of course, the Straits of Hormuz.
0: Senator, you have spoken passionately about the fight for the future of Western civilization. Yesterday in Washington, we laid to rest, had a funeral for Lindsey Graham, who also constantly, I think, had his eye on the ball when it comes to the future of Western civilization. Talk to us a little bit about the memorials for Lindsey Graham yesterday. I assume you took part in some of those. Talk to me about some of the conversations that were going on, what he stood for and what our role in the world is as the United States. I'm sure that sparked some conversations. How do you think people are feeling generally about this idea that the West is at stake and we're either going to fight for it or we're not?
17: Well, Lindsey was somebody who can never be replaced. Obviously, there's all these discussions, who's going to replace him, you know, who's going to pick up. The reality is, you know, he was such a unique individual who had really committed his entire life to this body and to this role. And nobody can replace Lindsey. And I don't just say that, you know, people always say over-the-top things when people pass. But, I mean, that guy was truly a force of nature. And, you know, as a single guy with no kids, he lived this job 24-7, 365. So I think it'll take five or six senators, quite honestly, to fill, the shoes that he filled. But the idea that he stood for, which I think is important because we hear voices on the left and the right now questioning it, which is, you know, America's role in the world, you know, our position at the tent pole of the canvas of freedom that covers the world. And, you know, we're an American empire, and America's kind of had this aversion to the concept of empire. I get it. You know, we fought to not be a part of one. And we've always said, listen, we're self-governing, and we're never going to push ourselves in any other civilization. And that's exactly right. That's why we are an empire, but we're an empire of opportunity, an empire of freedom, an empire of innovation. We're an empire that welcomes people into our empire. We don't force them in, and people are not crossing deserts and drowning in oceans moving to China or North Korea, yeah, or Iran. They're coming here, and they're coming here for a reason, because we've built the greatest civilization in the history of mankind. And unfortunately, Scott, sometimes that means you have to defend that civilization, that way of life. And oftentimes defending it comes with spilling blood. And you know, my former profession and my highest responsibility in the U.S. Senate is making sure that those men and women who volunteered to defend this way of life have what they need, have the tools they need, and most importantly, have the support they need from our elected officials, because defending this empire is not free, and it never will be.
0: Senator Tim Sheehy is from Montana. He speaks with us today on the Scott Jennings Show. Senator, a couple of current events questions for you, if you don't mind. It feels like there's a little bit of unsettled nature in the ranks right now, a little dissension in the ranks among the Republicans on Capitol Hill about what to do here heading into the August recess. What do you foresee happening over the next couple of weeks? Budget resolution, Todd Blanche, looking at SAVE Act is still being discussed. There's all sorts of things in the water. I think the average Republican is looking for some clarity. Do you have any for us today?
17: And this goes right back to your last point about losing Lindsey. You know, he had such a great relationship with the president. I mean, I don't know how many hours a day he spent on the phone with the president, but it was a lot. And he was a key conduit between Capitol Hill and the White House to make sure we were aligned. And I mean, look at 2025, Scott. I mean, look at the wins we delivered. You know, the Working Families Tax Cut Act, you know, fastest confirmation executive branch. I mean, the amount we got done in 2025 was incredible, and through 26. But I don't think it's an accident that we're seeing a lot of dissension and disagreement between members and between the White House, between Capitol Hill, in just the last couple of weeks since Lindsey's passed. I mean, that's how critical his connection was. So what many of us members are trying to do now is build a new bridge with the White House, build a new bridge between members, say, listen, we've got 95, 96 days to midterms. We have got to stay together, and we're not going to be able to deliver every win we want, but we've got to be shooting in the same direction. We've got to be aligned, because we can continue to deliver wins through the midterms and remind people why they sent Republicans to Washington in 2024, why they gave us both houses of Congress and the White House, because they wanted lower taxes. They wanted common sense. They wanted secure borders, safe streets, cheap gas, cops are good, criminals are bad, boys are boys, girls are girls. They wanted common sense back, and we have delivered that. But we've got to remember that's why they sent us here, because if we fumble over each other in these next 90 days, which, as you pointed out, it started to happen, you know, they're going to wonder, well, why are you there? If you guys can't even work together, why are you there? And we got to work together on what we can actually get done, what we have the votes for. And that means we got to confirm our great AG. We've got to pass a budget resolution to make sure our military is funded, we can do our jobs. We've got to, you know, get good legislation across the line, like the Clarity Act. You know, digital currency is here to stay. Digital currency is going to be the economic fuel of the future. We got to be leaders in it. So my hope is, I know there's a couple meetings today and tomorrow about how we structurally align ourselves between the White House, the Hill, and the House. It's critical we get ourselves on the same page, because if we deliver more wins, we're going to win the midterms and keep delivering. But if we lose the midterms, you know, the president's going to get investigated and impeached for the next 2 years. It's a disaster.
0: Absolutely. Senator, thank you for your clarity on the issues of the day. Thank you for your clarity on defending the West and defending the United States of America. We're grateful for you. You heard it here first. That's the next big thing. Republican Party, pay attention. Senator Tim Sheehy of Montana. Quick word from our friends at Chapter. 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They work for you, not the insurance companies. 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You connect with an advisor, free call, no pressure, real person. You will not regret this call. 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It's Scott Jennings on Salem. Stay with us.
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0: Show rounding out the show today on thanks for coming back onto the show. You all have conducted some polling in one of the most important seats this year for the November election. That is Georgia. And you've got some really interesting results. We're going to be featuring AARP polling on the Scott Jennings Show for the rest of the cycle. I want the audience to know you use a Republican pollster and you use a Democrat pollster. They work together to produce these results. I think that gives you a lot of credibility with people across the country. So let's dig into Georgia. There's a governor's race and a Senate race. Where does the governor's race stand, John Hishta?
25: So the governor's race is fairly close. As you know, it's an open seat, so there's no incumbent. And currently, Keisha Lance Bottoms leads Rick Jackson by about 2 points. The key to this, as well as the Senate race, though, just to remind people, is there is an enormous swing vote, particularly amongst those who are 50 plus in this election. And so all the candidates are really going to have to pay attention to that swing vote, because as we like to say, as the 50 plus goes, particularly in midterm elections, so goes the outcome of the election.
0: I noticed in the gubernatorial splits here, the overall was 48-46, the Democrat Bottoms over the Republican Jackson. But among 50 plus voters, Jackson actually stood at 55 and Bottoms at 42. We are seeing a bit of a generational split here in the race, aren't we?
25: That's right. And a lot of it, the outcome eventually will be determined by who shows up ultimately at the polls. And so it's important also to note that we always ask a question about motivation. And in every single one of these races, you'll find that 50 plus voters are much more extremely motivated to vote than the 18 to 49 voters. And that rings true in this poll as well. I know it's only a snapshot in time, but currently 88% of the 50 plus voters are extremely motivated compared to only 62% of those under the age of 50.
0: All right, let's shift over to the United States Senate. The incumbent is Democrat John Ossoff, and Mike Collins, congressman, is the Republican. He won a competitive primary. Where does the Senate race stand, John?
25: So, the incumbent, Senator Ossoff, is up by about 10 or 12 points at this point in the game. Having said that, what's important is he's also leading among the 50-plus swing voters as well. So currently the incumbent has a much more substantial lead. And so what will be interesting about this poll is to see who those Jackson-Ossoff voters are right now and whether or not the congressman can make up any ground or not.
0: Yeah, you just raised an issue that I think is interesting. It does appear to me from the data that you're going to have some voters splitting their ticket. It's unusual. You don't see a lot of ticket splitting in American politics anymore. But it does feel like there are going to be some folks that vote Republican in one race and Democrat in the other. Is that true of the 50-plus crowd? Do you see more discerning voters in the older set?
25: Yes. The bottom line is yes. And it will be interesting to see if that holds as we get closer to November when it's all said and done. And I don't know how much of that is related to the national scene versus people looking at it through the prism of this is Georgia in terms of the governor's race.
0: So in terms of issues for voters that are 50 plus, what are the top matters of concern for older Americans right now?
25: Overwhelmingly, Social Security is extremely important to those over the age of 50. 84% of the voters believe that that is an important issue for them when it comes to making their choice.
0: You and I talked a few weeks ago about this report that's come out where Social Security is just a few years away from that trust fund running out. And there's going to be some voters out there who want to know from these candidates, what are you doing to fix a looming problem here?
25: That's right. And I would say also that since it's so close, this isn't a theoretical conversation anymore. The people that we elect to the United States Senate in 2026 are going to be the decision makers when it comes to the long-term solvency of Social Security. And so I think it's important for the candidates to speak to that and what their intentions are when the debate occurs around the future of Social Security. And so voters are going to want to hear that, and they need to get out there and they need to talk about it.
0: Yeah, it's going to be a big debate in the weeks and months ahead. Looking at the rest of the issues here, it looks like affordability, immigration, threats to democracy, Social Security and Medicare, taxes and government spending and health care all look like important issues. Also, swing voters, although they have opinions, still some undecideds. John Hishta from the AARP, thanks for this valuable insight into Georgia. We'll be checking into other swing states in the months ahead here with AARP and exclusive polling right here on the Scott Jennings Show. Thanks for listening. See you tomorrow.
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6: Strong words from the White House. Lisa Brady, Fox News. President Trump says Iran will get a beating after missiles were fired at U.S. forces overnight.
10: Relative calm for the past 5 nights was interrupted by an Iranian ballistic missile attack. Those ballistic missiles headed for U.S. military positions inside of Jordan. U.S. Central Command saying all of those missiles fired from Iran were successfully intercepted. The president vowing to hit back hard.
6: Fox's Steve Harrigan in Tel Aviv. Meantime, U.S. and Saudi fighter jets targeting Iran-backed militias in Iraq after days of drone attacks toward Saudi Arabia. President Trump describing those Iran-backed militias as a cancer. Uncertainty about Iran driving oil prices back up and sending stocks plunging today. But the Fed is leaving interest rates alone, the fifth pause in a row.
11: The economy is showing impressive resilience. Even with recent shocks, the trends are positive and reveal solid growth.
6: Fed Chair Kevin Warsh also insisting the Fed's 2% target for inflation is the only target, even though it's been higher for more than 5 years now. And today's vote was not unanimous, 9-3.
11: There was a lot more interaction between and among my colleagues. It was a real family fight. My view, which you've long heard, is that's the better way to get policy right.
6: An hour to the close on Wall Street, the Dow's down 566 points, but that's a rebound from a drop of more than 900 earlier. Dr. Anthony Fauci, the former presidential COVID advisor, pleading the fifth more than 100 times during a Senate hearing on the pandemic response and contradictions between his public and private positions.
12: Because you refuse to answer, citing a privilege that is unsupported because of your pardon, and after being denied to do so, this committee has scheduled a vote next week on a resolution certifying your contempt.
6: The panel chair, Kentucky Republican Rand Paul. 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
13: This afternoon, expect plenty of sunshine with hazy skies due to wildfire smoke, reaching a high of 82. Tonight will bring a crystal clear sky with a low of 62. Tomorrow, anticipate a transition from sun to clouds with a high of 87. I'm meteorologist Jason Caterina on AM 560, The Answer.
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30: Mr. President, we're seeing reporting that air conditioning systems are failing as temperatures rise. What is your response?
31: 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I understand this stuff probably better than anybody.
30: Mr. President, why hasn't the White House issued any guidance?
31: I gave perfect guidance. 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
32: Morning, glory, and evening, grace, America. I'm Hugh Hewitt. Thank you for listening. I'm joined at the top of the program by former United States Senator Jim Talent, member of the Reagan Foundation's Institute for the Study of War. And I want to know, Jim, off the top, what do you expect to happen tonight after Iran tried a sneak attack on our troops in Jordan last night?
33: Well, I expect we're going to punish them again, you. Look, the purpose of the mission was to destroy their power as a nation state to dominate the region. And we did that. I mean, their military power is broken. Their economy is on its knees. What they have is essentially the power of a subnational movement to threaten coastal shipping. So we have a problem we have to manage. The president is managing by tightening the economic screws with the blockade and by disproportionately punishing them whenever they attack, while also saying, look, we're willing to talk if you guys want to be serious. And I think we're going to see that strategy continue. And I think it's a good one. They're just digging the hole in deeper. More and more damage to themselves.
32: The president called Trey Yinks at Fox News this morning, and then Trey immediately went on Fox and Friends. Here's a bit of that report, cut number one.
34: Yeah, guys, good morning. President Trump reacting to that Iranian attack on U.S. forces overnight in Jordan. President Trump tells Fox News about Iran, we are going to beat the effing S out of them. He went on to say...
32: Jim Talent, that's the essence there. How long do you think the beating will go on for?
33: I guess until morale improves.
32: Yeah.
33: in other words, they're trying to continue to be relevant in the region. And of course, they're relevant on a low level now. But you remember, 6 months ago, they were feared throughout the region. So they're trying to be relevant and they're trying to lever enough money out of us and out of the West to begin to rebuild. Well, they're not going to get the latter. And what they're doing is they're engaging on the wrong side of an equation, if you will. In other words, they're being hit disproportionately compared to the damage that they're doing to us. I think the president understands that. And so I think he will continue this tactic until they decide for the sake of the regime, you. And this, I'll digress on that a moment. I think what the president is figuring is that this is irrational even on their own terms. In other words, what they should be looking for on their terms is to stabilize the regime. And they need to be able to sell oil at a minimum in order to do that. I suspect he would probably still give them that deal in the short term, lifting the sanctions if they actually allow the strait to go unimpeded. And then we would deal with the rest of the problem after November. So let's see if they wake up to that.
32: Two more data points. A drone hit a U.S. gas storage tanker at the Egyptian port. I can't remember the name of the port. In a possible expansion of the war. That's from the Times of Israel. And here is Secretary of War Hegseth earlier today, cut number two.
6: Good afternoon, everybody. It's good to be here at U.S. Central Command. Admiral Cooper, the commander of CENTCOM, was going to be here with me. We just got done with detailed briefings. But, of course, he is busy because CENTCOM, Central Command, will be busy tonight because President Trump said we will be hitting Iran hard, and we will be. Because Iran has a chance to make a good deal, a great deal, to codify what they said they've been willing to do, and they haven't been willing to do it. So, as President Trump said, they've been tap, tap, tapping. You can see when someone's trying to tap, tap, tap on a deal. Instead, they're going to have tap, tap, tap bombs dropping on key facilities in Iran from the United States of America. And that's not because we want to restart anything. We don't have to restart. It's because we are, the War Department is prepared to set the terms to ensure that we get the kind of deal President Trump expects.
32: So, Jim Talent, that I'm uneasy with that because I'd like to go back to a 3 or 4 week campaign to hit every asset the IRGC has. Admiral Montgomery says they own construction companies and energy companies. I'd like to blow up their pipelines that they are selling some oil through. I'd like to hit some power stations serving IRGC facilities and, of course, Pickaxe Mountain with every MOAB we have. That's my target list. Admiral Montgomery, it's basically his. I just stole it from him. Do you think we'll go that far and do this more than one night?
33: Well, I tend to agree with you. The only distinction I would make is to the extent we can, I would try and distinguish between targets that primarily serve the people of Iran and targets that are tied into the IRCG network. Now, that's difficult because they have their tentacles all throughout the Iranian economy. But I think at some point we're going to have to play that card, and I think the time is approaching. I tend to agree with you on it, because we have a bunch of other options also. You know, for one thing, you notice they have not struck the Israelis. That tells you something, doesn't it? It shows that they're afraid of the Israelis. And my guess is that the Israelis would be willing to join in on this if we asked them. And I think the other states in the region are getting to the point where they wouldn't mind that. So we have other options. We could go on escort duty. You know, the difficulty there, we can do it. It's going to take a lot of destroyers to do that. And as you and I have talked about for a long time now, it would really be nice if we had a bigger Navy so we didn't have to stress readiness in situations like this. But at some point, we're going to have to move to other options. And I suspect the first one is to attack the infrastructure in the way you suggest.
32: On School of War today with Aaron McClain, Admiral Montgomery said it will take 26 destroyers to actually run escort missions through the Strait and through the Red Sea Narrows, Bandab, whatever it is. He also said about the latter, if there's any game left in NATO, they should be there. Now, there's not much game left there. He said maybe one or two destroyers in Great Britain, one or two in France. Spain's got some, but they're not playing it along. I was kind of shocked at how calcified NATO's Navy has become. It doesn't exist.
33: Yeah, I think the British have, the last time I checked, I think they list like 60, 65 ships in their Navy. They had almost three times that when they fought the Falklands War. And most of those ships are patrol craft. They don't have even the shadow of an expeditionary Navy. And they were the ally that we could always count on in situations like this. So this points out another problem. We have too small a Navy, and our European allies basically don't have a Navy. So, yeah, they have been helpful, like in helping the Ukrainians. But basically, it's almost not worth it. And you're right. I mean, I would never contest what Mark Montgomery says anyway. So we need a couple dozen destroyers there. We only have about 83. And we never built the frigates that I wanted to build 10 years ago. So, but we're doing it now, I just did a column on the maritime plans of the administration, and it was in National Review, the comprehensive plan to rebuild the maritime industry, which is what we have to do in order to rebuild the Navy. And the administration's taking it on. I'm very impressed. I'm cheerleading. It's not going to be easy. The plan isn't perfect, but they've actually recognized the problem and they're trying to do something about it. So we get more shipyards, we're going to have more ships.
32: Well, let's close by going back to Iran. I think they've done a big miscalculation and opened the door for us to invite Israel back in. And they're not going to open that door very often. But it would be wonderful to see Israel, Saudi Arabia, Kuwait, UAE, and Bahrain all join in tonight. What are the odds of that?
33: Well, they've each struck Iran, or most of them have struck Iran separately. The diplomacy is underway. We see this nuclear agreement with the Saudis. The whole region is moving in the direction of an equilibrium led by the United States, and where the most of the coercive force is applied by the Israelis going forward. So it would be very much of a piece with that. And I think, you know, the region's getting to the point with Iran that they got with Hamas, which is how we got that agreement and how we got the hostages returned. Basically, they all said, we've had it with you. We want to develop this region. We need stability. We want decent relationships with the Israelis and among the different countries, and you're the big problem. And I think they're reaching that conclusion where Iran is concerned. So you can see that Iran is digging the hole deeper and deeper and deeper, and they can't get out of the one that they're in now.
32: And it's a great opportunity to actually have the de facto alliance operate together. And I don't know if the Saudis are open to that, but if they did that, that would be a turning point in the region. I'm sort of optimistic. I don't know what to think. Last quick, did you watch Fauci today? Poor guy.
33: I saw some clips. Yeah. He was wrong about everything, and now we know why he was wrong about everything. It was because he was more worried about his press than he was actually learning the science or listening to the scientists who were trying to tell him. You know, I don't want to criminally prosecute the guy. He's 85 years old, but I do think we're entitled to the truth. That's what I want from him. And I think it's the best thing in the world for him.
32: Yeah, immunize him up through the president, and it can get done. Jim Talent can be followed on Twitter at X at Jim Talent, and that's a recommended follow. Thank you, Jim. Coming right back with Noah Rothman from National Review. Stay tuned.
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30: Mr. President, we're seeing reporting that air conditioning systems are failing as temperatures rise. What is your response?
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0: Mr. President, why hasn't the White House issued any guidance?
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3: 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Attorney Richard Cannon brings both strong courtroom and dispute settlement skills. 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
2: I'm Hugh Hewitt, and I'm joined now by Noah Rothman, senior writer for National Review. Noah, of course, is sometimes the host of the National Review podcast, often a guest on the Commentary podcast, and he was listening to the conversation with Jim Talent that we just had. So, Noah, your reaction to our conversation with Jim?
3: I don't think I can improve on what Jim said. I share just about every one of his assessments and his caution about the prospect of opening up the targeting, the number of targets to include civilian, purely civilian, infrastructure. Although, as he's noted correctly, it's hard to separate that which is purely civilian from that which supports defense industries, as well as industries that the IRGC generates revenue from and profit from, that are civilian, but nevertheless support the regime. This surprise attack that we saw yesterday, the assessment in Western press is that it is purely aimed at the United States. I'm not so sure. I really think there's a domestic audience for this sort of thing, especially in keeping with what we've heard of these reports that the IRGC put the kibosh on this Omani-produced proposal to settle the Strait of Hormuz with some Iranian control, but not nearly as much as they want. The IRGC reportedly intervened in that process, and we don't know how close it got. There's opacity here. But for the IRGC to execute this attack in order to probably restart hostilities, which appear imminent, you know, it makes you wonder whether they believe returning to hostilities is advantageous for them, in part because so many elements of the civilian leadership inside Iran are now saying what Western analysts have been saying for a long time, that the value of this strait diminishes every single day that we keep it closed. Paradoxically, we need to increase traffic through the strait if we want to maintain control over it, and that's not what's happening. So the divisions between civilian leadership and the IRGC are spilling out into the streets in ways that have become more public than they previously were, and I feel like you can't separate this attack from that dynamic.
2: There are two other data points I'll have you comment on. One, immediately after the surprise attack, or a couple hours after, IRGC put out a statement saying, we're willing to stop firing right now. Let's go back to the negotiating table. So there may be some idiot in the IRGC who thinks they can get away at embarrassing Trump during Lindsay's funeral when Netanyahu and Zelensky is in town and not have him notice. And then a drone hit the U.S. storage tanker in Egyptian port today. I don't know that the Mosaic defense hasn't deprived them of command and control of everything, so that it's really the least common denominator of nuttery that's driving Iran right now. Either way, I think we've got to hammer them and hammer them a lot.
3: Yeah, I agree. And I don't know. Who knows? You might be right. We were concerned back in April that the Mosaic strategy would prevent something like a period on this campaign, because there would be elements with command and control on the field level that have autonomy to execute attacks at their will. And that may still be true, but you got to think it's backfiring at this point. You noted in your conversation with Mr. Talent that the Gulf states are increasingly engaged in this campaign and increasingly open about being engaged in this campaign. It's still taboo for the UAE or Bahrain, for example, to admit that they're executing strikes on Iranian targets inside Iran, although they are. But it's no longer taboo for Saudi Arabia, for example, to announce that it's participating in this campaign by proxy, not only against the Houthis in Yemen, which they began engaging with about a week and a half ago, but now, overnight, attacks on Iranian proxy forces inside Iraq by the United States and Saudi Arabia acknowledged openly. That's a big development. That's not something that would have happened a month ago. And it's the sort of thing that accretes around all the problems that Iran is experiencing are coming together. The strait is losing value. Capital is fleeing to the path of least resistance to diminish the utility of the strait. And the Gulf states are not responding as Iran would have hoped by hedging their bets and not necessarily aligning with the United States and making accommodations with Iranian power in the region. They're actively opposing it. All of this is combining to create a lot more pressure on the regime than you hear about in the Western press. To read the Western press, time is on Iran's side. I don't know if the Iranians agree.
2: So there are a couple of options here to the president. One, he could do one big night, which is the minimum I think that's going to happen, with many targets hit. Or he could say, we're doing this for 30 days. We're going to take out basically Admiral Montgomery's target list, which is extensive and detailed and very thoughtful, because the man has run convoy.

0: operation through the Strait of Hormuz and has a long naval career and ended up as a two-star. So we can go on anywhere on that line. If the president announces it and explains it to the country, does it hurt him politically? Does it matter at all what he does?
1: I don't know. That's a great question. I think whether it matters or not, he should. He should announce to the nation what he's doing, what is expected of the American people, what burdens they are expected to bear, and what benefits we will accrue from this campaign at varying degrees of success. I mean, he should be honest with the American people. I think there's a real trust deficit here. I don't think the president has trusted the American public enough to level with them about what this campaign was going to entail. And I think the American public have repaid that lack of trust in kind. So, yeah, I think it would benefit the president to be open and forthright about what he's planning to do to the extent he knows what he's planning to do. You know, there's opacity here in many different directions. One of them being, we know that there are shortages of defensive ordnance, American defensive ordnance, and maybe we're calibrating our attacks and signaling in much the same way that Iran, by the way, is calibrating its attacks and signaling so that we don't restart a full-scale exchange of a volley of ballistic missiles that would overwhelm regional defenses and our own defenses. Maybe that's part of the calculation. I can't say for sure. I think it's quite likely
0: that we can also interdict
1: these missiles.
0: You remember Churchill's famous quote that in wartime, truth is so precious, it must be surrounded by a bodyguard of lies. So I really don't believe anything about anyone saying what we have got in a stockpile because it's classified. So I just don't believe it. I am not opposed, though, as I heard Mark Montgomery say today, he is certain we've got more than 100,000 JDAMs. That's a lot of bombs, that can go down.
1: Any problem with offensive weapons. Yeah, our offensive ordnance. Standoff munitions, cruise missiles, for example, that might be a big problem. Who knows? I mean, we've heard some leaks about that, so I don't have enough information to say one way or the other. But I know we don't have any problem with gravity bombs like that are fitted with JDAM kits. We have plenty of those. And over-the-top munitions is the sort of thing that we can deliver once we've depleted their air defenses, which we know how to do, have done, and can do again. Likewise, I don't know how many missile defensive ordnance we have, how many interceptors we have. But there was some talk a while ago about how Iran still has 70% of its ballistic missile capabilities. Well, yeah, they had 100% of their ballistic missile capabilities at the outset of Epic Fury, and those missiles launches slowed to a trickle because we were interdicting the launches. We were locking those missiles up in their bases, closing off the way for them to get out, or hitting the launchers when they launch. One launch, and that was all you got out of it. We can do that again, but it would be a sustained campaign. And I don't know if the president has the stomach for it or not. But if he does, then he should come to the American people and explain what's going to happen, why, and what they're going to get out of it, but also what they're going to endure in the interim.
0: Great advice. Noah C. Rothman, good to talk to you as always. Thank you for joining me. Follow Noah on X at Noah C. Rothman. And, of course, listen to the Editor's Podcast, on which Noah appears frequently, and follow me to the next segment. Don't go anywhere, America. We've got lots coming up, including Sarah C. Bedford, Victor Davis Hanson, Mary Catherine Hamm, Senator Fisher, Senator Husted. Big day here on the Hugh Hewitt Show. So don't go anywhere. Stay tuned right where you are. I'll be right back.
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4: Good afternoon. I'm Mike Scott in the QC Kinetics newsroom. Plenty of sunshine, a bit of wildfire smoke, and a high of 82. Dr. Anthony Fauci invoked the Fifth Amendment at a hearing before a GOP-led Senate panel on the COVID-19 pandemic.
5: Under the advice of my attorneys, I will invoke my right under the Fifth Amendment of the Constitution to refrain from answering your questions.
4: Fauci says he was pleading the Fifth to avoid Republicans possibly using his testimony to prosecute him for perjury. In Chicago, 11 were shot, including two who were killed. One person was stabbed in a separate incident across the city between late Tuesday evening and early Wednesday morning, according to police. Yankees and Sox wrap up their series tonight, while the Cubs and Cardinals finish in St. Louis. The news, a service of Salem Surround. 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And in 2 minutes, a check of your afternoon forecast on AM 560.
6: This afternoon, expect sunny skies with some haziness due to wildfire smoke reaching a high of 82. Tonight will bring a clear sky with a low of 62. Tomorrow, anticipate a transition from sun to clouds with a high of 87. I'm meteorologist Jason Caterina on AM 560, The Answer.
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0: Welcome back, America. I'm Hugh Hewitt. 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I'm in the Relief Factor studio. I think I jumped the gun again. 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You keep doing what you can do. And trundling does not implicate the shoulder. 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Now, I do have travel on Friday and Saturday and Sunday and the dreaded overhead bin. 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Now, we got a bunch of stuff on the Hill today with Anthony Fauci, and it's really brutal. Like, they did not let up on him. And so Rand Paul said this to him, cut number 5.
18: I'd like to ask unanimous consent to enter into the record a letter from the Department of Energy that confirms during Anthony Fauci's tenure that Bill Gates was given Q security clearance from 2014 to 2021 Without objection, that will be entered into the record. I'd also ask unanimous consent to enter into the record the contents of the folder of authorities provided to Dr. Fauci, including the pardon. Let's be clear today, you know, what we've seen. I really did want to hear from Dr. Fauci. I wanted to hear perhaps an apology, perhaps some semblance of being sorry for what happened or that judgment errors were made. We didn't hear any of that. But he was subpoenaed here to testify, refused to answer any questions even after being directed by the chair and being advised of the law requiring him to do so. He has cited a privilege that is unsupported because of his blanket pardon and because he waived the privilege by testifying at the start. I'm going to give you one more opportunity to comply with the law, limited to the period of your pardon at any point between January 1st, 2014 and January 18th, 2025. Did you destroy any federal record or tell anyone else to?
5: Under the advice of counsel, I respectfully decline to answer based upon my rights under the Fifth Amendment to the Constitution.
18: Given that you have a unlimited presidential pardon, what is your specific objection that you are making?
5: On the advice of counsel, I respectfully decline to answer based upon my rights under the Fifth Amendment to the Constitution.
18: My question was limited to the period of your pardon only. I find your objection unsupported and direct you to answer the question.
5: On the advice of counsel, I respectfully decline to answer based upon my rights under the Fifth Amendment to the Constitution.
18: Because you refuse to answer, citing a privilege that is unsupported because of your pardon, and after being denied to do so, this committee has scheduled a vote next week on a resolution certifying your contempt.
0: Is a very shrewd legal maneuver by a medical doctor, Dr. Paul, advised no doubt by committee counsel, to limit his question to the time covered by the pardon. It's like being immunized. You can't turn down an answer after you've been immunized. We haven't heard the last of this. 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
8: Welcome back, America. I'm Hugh Hewitt. Sarah C. Bedford is with the Washington Examiner. Sarah, what'd you make of the Rand Paul hearing with Dr. Fauci today?
9: It was kind of surreal after spending so many years listening to Fauci go on and on and speak endlessly in front of any camera that would have him to hear him shut down like that. It's not surprising, given what we've learned from his diary and the type of exposure that he might have had if he did attempt to answer the questions. But it was nonetheless jarring to see him clamp down like that.
8: So was it at all sympathy inducing for him?
9: I certainly don't think so. I mean, he's the furthest thing from a sympathetic character, if you just look at the way he comes across in his diary, right? This is not someone who was motivated by public service. This is not someone who even seemed to be primarily motivated by science. It was someone who was motivated by fame and appearing before the largest number of audiences possible and consumed by his personal grievances with other people in the government. I mean, he comes off like a megalomaniac in his diary. And so, you know, I think optically it looked really bad for him to plead the fifth that way, even though, you know, courts don't take that as an admission of guilt. To the average American, it doesn't look good for someone under scrutiny, especially someone who is revealed to be as self-centered as Fauci to plead the fifth that many times.
8: Well, something that Senator Hawley referenced is settled law. I don't expect people to know that who aren't in the business, but if you've been pardoned with a comprehensive pardon, you can't actually get in trouble for talking about what you did, although I'm unclear whether or not if you tell a falsehood about what you did, whether or not you'd violate 18 U.S.C. 1001. I understand the fifth for everything that's happened since his pardon to today, because that isn't covered by the pardon, and 18 U.S.C. 1001, False Statement Act under oath or to any federal official appropriately involved in investigation. You don't want to go in harm's way, but do you think that's the last we see of Tony Fauci on the Hill?
9: On the Hill, possibly, but it's certainly not the last that you'll hear about all of this. And over at the Washington Examiner, I just edited a wonderful legal explainer by my colleague Kaylin Deese that gets into some of those questions you just raised about pleading the fifth. He absolutely would have exposure for any kind of perjury that he were to have committed today had he answered untruthfully about his past conduct. He just can't be prosecuted for the conduct for which he was pardoned. But this doesn't seem to be the end of it for Rand Paul. I mean, he's been really laser focused on this for years. And apparently he always knew there was a there. We certainly seem to see that from the emails. Another really interesting element of that Hawley pulled on was the fact that Fauci was having scientists nominate him for these high dollar academic prizes. And then those scientists were going on to win funding from NIH, which really seems like a conflict of interest in a pay-to-play scheme in the very cozy, small world of elite public health scientists. So there was a lot that we've learned about Fauci over the past week, and it's certainly not the last we're going to hear about him.
8: Yeah, there are 2 years of diary entries, and I can't imagine anyone's going to read them all. I read the ones that involved me after I interviewed him, and they're eye-opening, and they make me think, gosh, this guy's troubled. He's got TDS. The last one, he was really on a rant about Donald Trump after he was on the show, and I suggested he retire because people didn't like him. And then he admitted to it in the diary entry, but it's in September of 2021, so I don't expect anyone to get that far. Have you read more than just a couple of clips? Because it's pretty gut-wrenching, actually.
9: It is. I saw that. You are very reasonable, albeit very conservative. This was our definitely neutral head of COVID who thinks that being conservative is actually your worst quality. But when you do read just pages on pages of these diary entries, and I did read a good bit of it, you see that his fixation was on getting to be on TV, getting to go in front of cameras. He was actually emotional when White House aides were blocking him from going on TV because at a certain point, he really was undermining the message that the administration was trying to put out there. And he wasn't the only policymaker that had any sort of credibility on the issue of COVID, but he acted like he was. And to see that this was a person who was motivated primarily by bolstering his own image, and that obviously creates incentives that are completely at odds with protecting people from the pandemic, it really frightens you that this guy had so much power for so many years.
8: Now, I do worry about boomerang effect. He's been discredited. It's very embarrassing. It's mortally embarrassing. And to his family and to his friends, it also embarrasses many, many people in the media who were feeding him questions before he came on their shows. Do you think we should let it lie now?
9: No, absolutely not. I think this push to let everything that happened during the pandemic lie is corrosive to politics. I mean, there are bureaucrats like Fauci and others who usurped an enormous amount of power over people's everyday lives, over their constitutional rights in the name of a pandemic that they pretty quickly learned wasn't all that dangerous and didn't affect most normal healthy people and certainly didn't affect children. But you had school closures, you had vaccine mandates. I don't think enough government officials have been held accountable for that. And until you really reckon with what was done, you can't really safeguard against those sorts of violations happening in the future. And I'm surprised the speed at which Republicans dropped that and all but a select few, such as Rand Paul, have lost interest in pursuing accountability for that, because it is really so important in a bipartisan, like, good for the country sense that there be a reckoning with COVID era policy.
8: Especially with regards to the school closures. That is the one area I want to get into, because that should never happen again. Sarah C. Bedford, follow her on X at Sarah C. Bedford. 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
8: Hey there, want to do something meaningful for the 250th anniversary of America? We just got started on July 4th. 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
6: Welcome back, America. I'm Hugh Hugh. A couple more greatest hits from the hearing with Tony Fauci today. Josh Hawley, cut number 9.
7: Chairman, well, nothing says honesty like taking the fifth, huh, Doc? Let's try something. What day of the week is it today?
8: On the advice of counsel, I respectfully decline to answer based upon my rights under the Fifth Amendment to the Constitution.
7: What color tie are you wearing?
8: On the advice of counsel, I respectfully decline to answer based upon my rights under the Fifth Amendment to the Constitution.
7: What color is the carpet in front of you?
8: On the advice of counsel, I respectfully decline to answer based upon my rights under the Fifth Amendment to the Constitution.
7: Let's just get one thing straight. You don't have any rights under the Fifth Amendment because you've been pardoned, as you very well know. As the Supreme Court has been clear for a century and more, Brown versus Walker, 1896... when he has been pardoned, he may not stand upon his privilege. You know
6: part
7: that.
6: One. Then Josh Hawley did cut number 10.
7: Here's what you were doing with your time. You could sit for In Style magazine, but you can't answer questions for the American people. You could sit for In Style magazine, but you're here taking the fifth. You could sit for In Style magazine and get $1 million in cash awards. But now the cat's got your tongue. I bet he does. I tell you what, here's my conclusion from all of this. This was really all about you the whole time. Somewhere along the way, you lost your way.
6: Ouch, it gets worse. It's pretty embarrassing and traumatic, and I am just concerned. Don't feel sympathy for Dr. Fauci, because he took a lot of authority to himself, and now he's paying the price for falsifications, deceptions, outright lies. Food for the poor. We are actually not pretending to, but actually raising money for people who do not have any food, but for food for the poor in Central America and the Caribbean. They responded so quickly to Venezuela, and now they're playing catch up with the rest of the region. Had 3 contributions yesterday of $1,000 each. Thank all of you. Give a listen to Roy Beck on why helping to feed hungry kids where they are makes it less likely that they're going to want to leave that places and try and make the journey north.
9: They have to be helped where they live. 99.9% of them will never be able to immigrate to rich country. There's no hope for that. They have to bloom where they're planted. The only place that 99.9% of these people can be helped is where they live. Let's help them there.
6: And you can do that by calling right now, 855-359-4673. 855-359-4673, or you can text my name, Hewitt, to 51555, or the easiest thing to do is to go to my website, hughhewitt.com. There's a banner at the top that simply says, give food. Your donations are tax deductible. They are secure. They're absolutely safe, and you can trust food for the poor. I'm coming right back with part two of my interview for Victor Davis Hanson from yesterday. Events have intervened to make it even more important, so stay tuned.
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16: Good afternoon. In our QC Kinetics newsroom, plenty of sunshine with a high of 82. Dr. Anthony Fauci invoked the Fifth Amendment at a hearing before a GOP-led Senate panel on the COVID-19 pandemic. Kentucky Senator Rand Paul.
17: You were not a detached observer. You had an institutional interest in the public believing that federally funded research had nothing to do with the pandemic.
16: Fauci called Rand Paul unhinged and said he was pleading the Fifth to avoid Republicans possibly using his testimony to prosecute him for perjury. At least 18 have now been confirmed dead in Tuesday's powerful major earthquake in Japan. And another new name is set to run for mayor of Chicago. John Kelly is no stranger to politics. He's a longtime lobbyist for the White Sox and the United Center.
18: Serving Chicago and being a part of Chicago is in my bloodlines and in my families. I come from Chicago police officers.
16: At least 12 people have already launched campaigns or shown serious interest. 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
19: I'm Stuart Varney, and this is the Fox Business Report.
20: Stocks are mixed in afternoon trading after the Fed leaves its benchmark interest rate unchanged, Fed Chair Kevin Warsh.
21: Our committee decided to vote by a 9-3 vote to maintain the target range for the federal funds rate at 3.5% to 3.75%.
20: Three of the five Reserve Bank presidents on the Fed's policy committee, Cleveland's Beth Hammack, Minneapolis's Neil Kashkari, and Dallas's Lori Logan, dissented in favor of higher rates. Not since September of 2016 have three Fed officials dissented against a policy decision in the same direction. Oil prices are surging on escalating Middle East tensions, with West Texas Intermediate crude over $84 a barrel. Chip stocks are extending their sell-off on AI spending worries ahead of big tech earnings after the bell this afternoon from Microsoft and Meta. That's your Fox Business Report. I'm Hillary Barsky, invested in you.
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22: Tonight, expect a clear sky with a low of 62. Tomorrow, the sun will gradually be obscured by clouds as wildfire smoke creates a hazy atmosphere. The high will reach 87 degrees. Tomorrow night will be mostly cloudy with a low of 69. I'm meteorologist Jason Caterina on AM 560, The Answer.
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28: It's the Alex Marlow Show, and I'm glad you're here. It's a big day in American history because one of the quintessential supervillains of our time is embarrassing himself before the Senate right now as we're having this conversation. Dr. Anthony Fauci, a guy with a storied career in medicine and in public health, before he was put in charge of our pandemic policy, and he did so to disastrous and incoherent effect. The type of guy who was one day for the lockdowns, the next day suggesting there might be something wrong with them, and the next day taking credit for the lockdowns. The exact same guy that was delaying the mRNA vaccines and then insisting if you don't have them, it's a massive mistake. Alternating policies between one mask, or was it two masks, or was it three masks? all of the things that this guy did that were so incoherent, as well as alienating all sorts of people who were respected doctors with tons of training, who were suggesting maybe some alternatives to what the prevailing science, the settled science, was saying. All of them were basically treated as criminals. This is just all the sort of thing that would make you think that if there's justice in American life, a guy like this would not just get to ride off into the sunset on the no doubt millions of dollars he made and a bunch of celebrity friends, that we would be able to try to start understanding what's going on with this individual, how this could happen, how we got suckered, how we got snookered, and to hold the people who enabled him accountable so it doesn't ever happen again. That's the question that is in front of the Senate right now, and Rand Paul is questioning Fauci, and the results are just beyond belief. As we start the day, Fauci has begun invoking the Fifth Amendment repeatedly over and over and over again. I'll give you a taste of this. Let us start now with, why not cut seven?
3: On the advice of counsel, I respectfully decline to answer based upon my rights under the Fifth Amendment of the Constitution.
4: Let the record record that the witness has refused to answer whether there's a folder in front of him based on his Fifth Amendment right.
28: And that's real. So Rand Paul's got a dry sense of humor, and so he knows it's funny. But it's not just about being funny. This is about the fact that we've got a scenario where a guy is pleading the Fifth. I'm asking, what is in front of him? Is it a piece of paper? Is it a folder? Is it notes? Why are we here? Well, Fauci got pardoned for all of his past crimes, all of his lying under oath, lying about the origins of the virus, which we now know he suspected was the Wuhan Institute of Virology, in January of 2020, before it was even a pandemic. Recall, the lockdowns didn't even start until, I think it was at the very end of February, early March. So he was a guy who knew the virus came from that lab, and he knew maybe the wet market amplified it, but he was the one who was suggesting that it was perhaps the undercooked pangolin stew that was what caused the millions and millions of deaths. So that's why he's doing the Fifth Amendment today, and it was nonstop. It was over and over again, refused to answer questions. He had a panel of attorneys like six deep or so, and this turned into some pretty amazing moments. Let's play, where's my lawyer cut? This is a 13.
4: The attorneys are not recognized. In fact, the attorney was told not to sit at the table, and he's not obeying that recommendation. There's a row behind you, sir. That's where you were told to sit, and you're not. And now you're disrupting the proceedings. And so, look, this is the way Anthony Fauci wants to be remembered, for a lawyer not listening to the rules. That's the way you want to be remembered, and that's what you're going to do. You are not recognized, sir. Security, please remove him from the room.
28: Those of you who are missing the visuals of this, you're going to lose a lot from the show because it's just such a pathetic look. It's such a pathetic look from Fauci, from these lawyers who look like that they look lost. And a lawyer just sat right next to Fauci as if he's in a court of law. This isn't a Senate hearing. So you can't purge yourself. You can't lie about stuff. But the bottom line is that Fauci got pardoned for past crimes, but he could still commit crimes today. What he could do is he could lie today, and now that we have all this documented proof that he's already lied in the past, that he lied serially, in particular about the origins of the virus, and in particularly about the efficacies of lockdown, where he bragged on paper that he got New York City and California locked down. He bragged about it. It's now in writing. We have it. And then when asked about it, what did he say? He said, I never call for lockdowns. This was the champion of lockdowns. He was the czar of lockdowns. People have been passing around this story, and it's so dark, but it's funny. I think we got a cut of this. ALX tweeted this out, but I've seen this elsewhere as well. From CBS News, where paddleboarder arrested in Malibu for refusing to exit water. Paddleboarder arrested in Malibu for refusing to exit water. There's an added irony to that Malibu's burned to the ground. I was out there a couple of weeks ago, still burned to the ground, no new homes getting built. But what Newsom did do is he made sure to round up anyone who was paddleboarding alone. You got arrested for paddleboarding alone in the pandemic. The dumbest part of American history, perhaps. The rest of the headline, scientists say beaches are dangerous right now. So anyone who told you not to question the science ever again, just remind you that the official science from the government, from Fauci himself, was that beaches were dangerous. And the thing is that if you knew anyone who was involved in treating this virus, treating the pandemic, and I was married to a frontline doctor, we do all the crazy rituals in our house where she had to enter my wife, Mrs. Dr. Marlowe, when she'd come home from the front lines, she'd have to go in the basement. She had to change away from the kids. She had a exposure, which meant we had to send her to a hotel for a couple days because I would have normally gone to the hotel, but we got kids. So all this stupid ritual, when in reality, when she was, what constituted an exposure was being in a room with someone with the virus for 15 minutes without an N95 mask. That was what doctors actually considered an exposure. 15 minutes, enclosed area, no N95. But how were we treated as citizens? We were treated as if you paddleboard alone on the beach, you need to get arrested. If you don't double wear the cloth masks, that was a problem. The cloth mask, of course, never worked for a second. It was absurd to suggest it would. This is an absolute banger from the past from Jerry Nadler. I was tempted to wait on this one because it's just so good. But I got to play this one, cut 12.
6: And when we have a pandemic, like COVID-19 pandemic that we had, two-year-olds should have been required to wear masks. It would be child abuse for parents not to do that because there was no vaccination available for two-year-olds.
28: Remarkable. And so two-year-olds didn't need vaccines, we learned, of course. And also they weren't the ones who were suffering and dying from the virus in the vast majority of cases. And the idea that a two-year-old would keep a mask on, Congressman, I had a two-year-old at the time, and he was more likely to snack on a Frankfurter straight out of the fridge, ice cold, slide it out of the package, dunk it in the mustard. That's Nadler's favorite snack. Look it up. It's true. Eating a cold hot dog out of the package in front of an open fridge. That's his favorite snack. My two-year-old was more likely to do that than keep a mask on. And he didn't need to wear it. Completely anti-science. And it was child abuse to me not to insist on it. And in fact, it wasn't even the kids who were affected. You could maybe make the case it was elder abuse if the grandparents were getting exposed that way. But he doesn't know what he's talking about. None of them did. And that's what we're learning. And we need to go through this humiliation ritual. We need to go through it. All right, I'm going to tell you guys about something that is actual science, and it's Maha science. 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
14: This is Hugh Hewitt for townhall.com. The future of the West and President Donald's reputation within it through the centuries will depend on the outcome of the ongoing battle with the Islamic Republic of Iran. America is decisively winning that battle, but it has not yet won it. If President Trump perseveres, that will not happen. If he abandons the battle, it could well be the worst foreign policy debacle for the United States since the end of the Vietnam War, rivaling even that of the catastrophe of President Joe Biden's command to American forces to quickly depart Afghanistan in 2021. Iran is run by religious fanatics. That is the defining threat Iran poses to the region and indeed the world. Most of the West doesn't want to deal with the implications of a theocracy, bound up in medieval theology and run by fanatics in possession of weapons of mass destruction. President Trump is willing to do this, and he's acted on it. Now he must finish the job. I'm Hugh Hewitt.
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3: Yeah, we're going to spend most of the day going through this Fauci hearing, what we know about it so far. Again, as I noted, a historical moment, I believe. But I do want to share some national security foreign policy news. Yesterday was a big day as well. Trump held separate closed-door meetings at the White House with Ukrainian President Volodymyr Zelensky, as well as one with Israeli Prime Minister Benjamin Netanyahu. Must have been a fun hang. It was not a three-way summit, so anyone who's telling you they're all in a group together, that did not happen. The Zelensky meeting was about an hour, and a lot of the topics included the U.S. licensing to Ukraine Patriot air defense interceptor missiles, which was something Trump had committed to earlier, and other ideas to support Ukraine's defense, which is important now because, again, there's a big Russia-Iran connection, and hold that thought for a moment. Zelensky touted it as a good meeting, and he thought that there were several ideas that could help Ukraine. But the main thing that was interesting is the vibe coming out of the meeting is that it feels like Ukraine legitimately thinks they can win the war against Russia, which I would have thought was impossible pretty much at every stage of this, even though they fought to a stalemate. I never thought it was maybe winnable for them, but that was sort of the vibe I was getting. And so we'll be monitoring that situation. The meeting with Netanyahu was a little longer, 80 to 90 minutes from what I was told. And basically, a lot of it focused on Iran's goals of obtaining nuclear weapons and the U.S.'s campaign against Iran, which continued. There's more bombing last night. More on that in a moment. And they also talked about Lebanon, which has been a big sticking point for me in terms of the peace process, as Israel continued to bomb Hezbollah targets within Lebanon, even though Trump is forging a peace. Obviously, that's going to create some sort of friction, and I'm sure that was discussed. It was a closed-door meeting, so I don't know what came of that. Specifically, Netanyahu said the meeting was excellent and one of the best conversations he's ever had with President Trump, and he assured that there was a full partnership and mutual support. Netanyahu, of course, is a terrific politician and manages this stuff well, so I have no idea if any of that's true, but that is the best thing he could have said. And Trump, of course, also was positive about it. And Trump downplayed publicly the need for a briefing on whatever happened, so that was interesting. And one of the topics was probably this nuclear site known as Pickaxe Mountain, which is a fun name, and it makes it easier to do talk radio on it. But this was, I'm sure it was discussed, and I don't know what came of this, but this is one of those high-value targets that there's a lot of buzz in Washington. Could that be the focus of a broader aerial assault from President Trump and Netanyahu? So Netanyahu also went to Lindsey Graham's funeral and where the president spoke at the funeral, and he had some really nice remarks. Did we get the clip? I thought I sent one aside. I guess we didn't. I didn't see that one. But Trump had some really nice words about Graham, so I'll try to share that for you when I grab that later on. Do I have it? Okay, but play. I don't see it on my sheet. So play.
4: Darlene, an orphan, but in God's mercy, she had her wonderful brother to take care of her. On top of it all, Lindsay became her guardian while still in college and helped raise her. He later said that for all his achievements, and he had many, his single proudest accomplishment in life was how well Darlene turned out. He had total respect and love for Darlene. Nothing could be more fitting than that woman who was Lindsay's proudest legacy, now continues his legacy of service in the U.S. Senate, a place that he cherished. And I have no doubt that he's looking down today, beaming with pride at his sister, Senator Darlene Graham. Thank you, Senator.
3: Very interesting. I did not know the details of that story, and I'm glad it got shared. And again, Lindsey Graham, not my favorite senator, not even close, while he was alive. But I do love that for once, a lot of different factions and tribes operating within the political sphere of our country have come together to honor him. And I think that does.

0: encourage me about the future of the country, because I would love to get back to a place where we can agree to disagree on stuff and actually communicate amongst ourselves and learn lessons from one another who have been successful, even if we don't agree with them on every single issue all the time. So Saudi Arabia is now engaged in airstrikes on Iraq. This is the big national security news overnight, clearly an escalation against Iran, but here's the nuances and the detail you need to know. So they helped the U.S. bomb mobilization strongholds, and they're doing this. Why are they bombing Iraq? Because they got attacked by Iran through Iraqi, from Iraq, basically. The attacks came originally from Iraq via the Houthis, who are not allowing them to ship their oil. And so Saudi Arabia is very implicated in this scenario. So they did not bomb Iran, which gives them some diplomatic wiggle room to say that they're not technically bombing Iran. It gives them plausible deniability, if you will. But this is an escalation. I mentioned Zelensky. Zelensky wants to bomb Iran now also because Iran is providing drones to Russia. So now we're starting to see escalations that maybe mean we're on the verge of more overwhelming forces and a victory. But maybe this is starting to look a lot like World War I in a lot of ways, where there's a lot of different regional powers that are getting involved. Scary stuff. We'll be right back.
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4: News. I'm John Saucier. We just heard from President Trump, who is calling on the Senate to cancel an August recess to work on passing the Save America Act. It would require Americans show proof of citizenship at voter registration and voter ID at the ballot box. He claims Senate Majority Leader is wrong when he says Republicans don't have the votes to pass this.
5: That's too bad for him. I mean, that's too bad for him and too bad for the Republican Party.
6: Do you believe that?
5: He's got the votes. He should get it done.
4: Well, the Federal Reserve just wrapped up its two-day meeting about interest rates. Chairman Kevin Warsh announcing the Fed's rate decision.
7: Our committee decided to vote by a 9-3 vote to maintain the target range for the federal funds rate at 3.5% to 3.75%.
4: So rates remain unchanged. What did change? The stock market. Worst trading day of the year for the Dow Jones Industrial Average, down over 1,100 points. The NASDAQ shed 434. The S&P 500 was down over 112. 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
3: 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We've got the answer from the AM 560 Traffic Center.
6: Good afternoon. Here is a check of your afternoon trip. Outbound Edens is wide open on the Kennedy downtown 2-0 here, 50 minutes. And the outbound Eisenhower, 1 hour, post office to 390, a stall in the right lane, and that's at Mannheim. Stevenson, 50 minutes out to 355. Dan Ryan, 25, out to 95th. Northbound 57, a jackknife semi at Flossmoor. That slows down from US 30. There's a gapers delay south. Roadwork delays up on Ford, 130th to 154th, and heavy along DuSable Lakeshore Drive and the Tri-State either direction. Good news on the other tollways, they're fine. 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
3: Now, your official weather forecast from the Air Right Heating and Cooling Weather Center.
8: Tonight, expect a clear sky with a low of 62. Tomorrow, the sun will gradually be obscured by clouds as wildfire smoke creates a hazy sky. The temperature will reach a high of 87. Tomorrow night, it'll be mostly cloudy with a low of 69. I'm meteorologist Jason Caterina on AM 560, The Answer.
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0: I'm going to set the table before I play some pretty explosive clips from the Rand Paul Fauci hearing that's taking place right now, where Fauci is getting absolutely grilled. But I just want to remind you, and take a little trip down memory lane. This one is unbelievable. This is Chris Fredo Cuomo in May of 2020 talking about Fauci, who gives him, I would say, erotic fantasies based off of this. Let's play cut six.
9: Right. I want to talk about something else that nobody knows. Why do I know what Tony Fauci thinks? I've known him a lot of my life, but I've never known him the way I know you through this pandemic. I have spoken to you almost without exception every day, and you have been calling me out of personal concern to make sure that I'm okay, that my wife was okay, that my son was okay. 11 o'clock at night, later, waiting for my show to end, Saturday, Sunday morning, the rare time you have with your family. Why?
10: Well, first of all, because you're a friend. I mean, you know, we have a professional relationship, but you're a friend. I've known you since, I hate to say it, since you were almost a kid.
0: Look at him. He's smiling. People are dying from a pandemic, and he has no idea how to stop, and he's lying to everyone. He's sitting there smiling. He talked to Fredo every day? You talked to Fredo every day? That's what you were doing? You're lying to the rest of us? You're locking down our children with no science behind it? Making two-year-olds wear masks? Forcing people to take experimental shots or they can't play in the NBA? And you're talking to Fredo every day? Oh, my goodness. One of the clips of all time. How did they let Fredo back on TV? He is back on TV. Anyway, I got more Fredo. In this cut 14, him going on a tirade about from Dr. Scott Atlas, who I think... It's a Harvard, I mean, a Stanford guy, right? Let's play cut up 14, please.
9: Dr. Atlas, okay? A guy with no pandemic experience. He literally would know more if he stayed at a Holiday Inn Express last night. He's saying, hey, you in Michigan, these measures to help try to control the spread, fight back. Are you kidding me? Shame on you. This isn't Fauci's fight. The science is obvious. This is about Trump. And the Trumpers, we do have to think about what we're thankful for. And we also have to think about what we're thankful for getting past, okay? Because this ignoring the science, this is crazy.
0: Okay, pause. So this guy knows nothing about the science. And then we also know that this Scott Atlas is a Harvard scholar. He was the chief of neuroradiology at Stanford University Medical Center. No one had any pandemic experience. It was new. So I'm supposed to walk around. I'm going to walk around for the rest of my life, and I'm going to say that, well, my family's got a lot of pandemic experience because Mrs. Dr. Marlowe was on the front lines for a couple months while she was training. Even though she's an oncologist and she's not a infectious disease expert, I'm just going to announce it because she was there treating the people when they're coming in. There's an absurdity to the sanctimony and the assuredness. That's the whole thing. When Al Gore said we got to trust the science is settled on climate change. This was a big shift in rhetoric, and I noted this at the time. It's a shift in rhetoric because the science is not ever settled. The whole point of the scientific method is we keep testing things. You pose a hypothesis, and then you test it, and then you give the results. And it's a never-ending process. You're always supposed to test the results and always supposed to test new hypotheses for infinity. It's never-ending. To act as though people couldn't pose something that was a legitimate question to the pandemic. Unbelievable. All right. Let's play some more from today. I'm going to play Fauci's opening statement, cut 9.
11: Although it pains me to do so, because of the respect I have for the legislative branch of government and my decades-long record of cooperating with Congress, under the advice of my attorneys, I will invoke my right under the Fifth Amendment of the Constitution to refrain from answering your questions.
0: I want everyone to understand that this isn't just about him being incriminated. It's about him not taking any accountability for anything. I think that's the main point here that should not be lost on people, is that he is not taking ownership over any of the things that are on paper. And he's 1,000 years old. And if he wanted to clear his conscience, what he should say is, I did lie. I got overwhelmed by the celebrity. I spent my whole life in public health. And the fact that all of a sudden I get to have conversations with people like the great Fredo Cuomo and Julia Roberts is giggling just at the sight of me. And I got overwhelmed and I did not tell the truth. And I regret it, and I regret what I did to your families. And if he said that, it'd be a very interesting moment. I'm not saying we'd all forgive him, but I'm saying that's appropriate, given what this guy did. Bad guy, really bad guy. Rand Paul reminded him about obstructing justice. Cut 18, please.
12: The chairman has denied your assertion of privilege and directed you to answer him. But you nonetheless refuse and stand on privilege despite the existence of the pardon. The committee will have to consider after this hearing what appropriate action should be taken against you for the failure to testify after being directed to do so. It's against the law to obstruct an investigation of Congress. There will be repercussions to your refusal to testify today.
0: Okay, a couple of key moments here I want to play. Let's play Fauci talking about gain-of-function research, cut 10.
12: Were you ever made aware of gain-of-function research on monkeypox being conducted at the National Biodefense Analysis and Countermeasure Center and back at Fort Detrick?
11: On the advice of counsel, I respectfully decline to answer based upon my rights under the Fifth Amendment of the Constitution.
12: Dr. Fauci, did the CIA ever transfer funds to NIH under an interagency agreement?
11: On the advice of counsel, I respectfully decline to answer based upon my rights under the Fifth Amendment of the Constitution.
12: Dr. Fauci, did the NIH ever conduct research for or in coordination with any element of the intelligence community, CIA, ODNI?
11: On the advice of counsel, I respectfully decline to answer based upon my rights under the Fifth Amendment.
0: It's important to get a taste of that because these are fundamental questions that a guy with high integrity, if I were him, he's lived a long life. He should not be afraid of going to jail. He really shouldn't. This is so much higher stakes than that. Millions of people died. This is the central trauma of so many people, younger people are going to grow up with this pandemic being a central trauma, the lockdowns that he forced on us and lied about. There's no humility in this man. It's evil. This is evil. One more, and then I'll play some of the senators laying into him, which is going to be a blast for all of you. Cut 11.
11: Can you explain to the committee why you chose to fund this dangerous research in China?
12: On the advice of counsel, I respectfully decline to answer, based upon my rights under the Fifth Amendment of the Constitution.
0: Yeah, I went through this all on yesterday's show, how Fauci funded EcoHealth Alliance. He gave the grant to it so they could do this gain-of-function research in China because we weren't doing it here. And that's it. And that may be directly what created this particular virus. They were creating these exact types of viruses. And just the thought, we knew this from the start. This virus would have been almost impossible to have just been created organically. It would have been too much of a miracle. It's something like one in millions of an opportunity for a virus like this to just be created just because the pangolin and the bat were in the same soup undercooked. All right. Important ones I want to play. I want to play some cuts of some of the senators ripping into Fauci. This is the one everyone's going nuts for online. It's my entire X feed right now. Cut 19, Senator Marino.
13: It was about 6 years ago today that I decided I'm going to give up my businesses, sell them all, run for office, run for the United States Senate. Here I am sitting in front of you 6 years later saying, who the f*** do you think you were for doing that? It is a total disgrace what you did to this country. And if my Democrat colleagues are standing there defending you, I hope the voters of the United States of America watch the clips of every one of you doting on a guy who was more interested in being a celebrity than saving American people.
0: That's it. You nailed it. 100%. Perfect A++++ answer. Getting out of collective catharsis for so many of us. I feared better than most during the pandemic. We had a new baby, and I just wrote a book, and I stayed online working on the Breitbart app, which all of you should get because it is very popular. Stunning numbers. Breitbart.com app, great place to get your news. I recommend it for all of you. But some people lost everything. They lost businesses. They lost their youths. A lot of them lost family members to drugs, addiction. Horrible. Horrible stuff. We're going to be regressed socially for decades because of this. And then now we got the evidence that he knew, this guy knew the lockdowns were no good, and he pushed them anyway. All right, let's play. What was the one that I wanted? I wanted cut 21, which is, I don't know what it is, but you guys are telling me this is great, so let's play it.
11: Limited to the period of your pardon at any point between January 1st 2014 and January 19th, 2025, did you destroy any federal record or tell anyone else to?
12: Under the advice of counsel, I respectfully decline to answer based upon my rights under the Fifth Amendment to the Constitution.
11: Given that you have a unlimited presidential pardon, what is your specific objection that you are making?
12: On the advice of counsel, I respectfully decline to answer based upon my rights under the Fifth Amendment to the Constitution.
11: My question was limited to the period of your pardon only. I find your objection unsupported and direct you to answer the question.
12: On the advice of counsel, I respectfully decline to answer based upon my rights under the Fifth Amendment to the Constitution.
11: Because you refused to answer, citing a privilege that is unsupported because of your pardon, and after being denied to do so, this committee has scheduled a vote next week on a resolution certifying your contempt.
0: This is interesting, because contempt, you could go to jail for that, potentially. So what's interesting here is that he's refusing to answer stuff that Paul is saying you can't refuse to answer this because you will not go to jail for these answers. Because these are all related to the period under which you were pardoned. So that's pretty interesting. So the problem is he doesn't want to commit perjury now, and he doesn't want to answer the question. So this is where legal scholars are going to have to weigh in, and we're going to have to see how this goes. We're going to have some explainers at Breitbart.com on this, because I'm exploring this exact concept today, is that can you, if his answer, if he answers truthfully, if that answer would not get him in trouble legally because he was already pardoned during that period, is he allowed to say, I plead the Fifth? That's a great question. Or is that contempt of Congress? It sounds like contempt of Congress to me. We're going to be breaking that down, complicated stuff, but it's good to hear him not answer directly stuff that the public has a right to know about. We'll be right back.
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0: I really like my team in the show. Greg Evan, our executive producer, Sean McConnell, Roger Wicker Jr., Rick Locke, Garrett Schally, Matt Sybil, Ricky Lopez, Misty Callahan, John Cassio, and Yanya West all work hard and are good people, like everyone on the show. They're nice people in Salem. That's what part of what drew me over here. Everyone's good. Everyone is good. Someone who's not good is Dr. Fauci. He's also not smart. I was thinking about this. He logged all this stuff on government computers. Was he retarded the whole time also? It's just hubris. We know it's not retardation. We know it's hubris. But he typed all this stuff out on government computers and sent it to people. I know he's pretty old, but I got out of doing that. I don't know. That'd be a decade since I sent a super stupid message to someone. We all send super stupid messages to people on the internet. We all were adjusting to this when we started to have everything. There's a digital record of everything we ever thought in our lives. But you got to grow out of that habit. You can't just hit send on stuff that can get subpoenaed by Rand Paul and Josh Hawley. Seems really dumb to do that sort of thing. So anyway, very noteworthy that that took place. Speaking of Hawley, I've got an amazing cut of him ripping into Fauci. Let's play 17, please.
19: You could sit for In Style magazine, but you're here taking the fifth. You could sit for In Style magazine and get $1 million in cash awards. But now the cat's got your tongue. I bet he does. I tell you what, here's my conclusion from all of this. This was really all about you the whole time. Somewhere along the way, you lost your way. You may have been a good public servant at one time. I don't know. But what I can tell you from reading your emails now, from looking at what you did, how you used your employees, somewhere along the line, it became all about you. You became a narcissist and a megalomaniac and a liar. And you've lied to the American people and you've lied to this body. And you've disgraced your profession by doing it. You called yourself the most famous scientist in the world. You've done more to harm science than anybody in my lifetime. And I hope you'll go home and write that in your diary.
0: It's perfect. It's perfect. It's good stuff. I mean, I don't want to have fun with it because it's so dark. I mean, what this guy inflicted on this country. But just remember, it's not just him. And we should make an example of him. He should be stripped of any medical licenses. For perjury, he should go to jail if Biden hasn't pardoned him for anything. If he's been careful enough not to make any illegal missteps since the pardon, then I don't know how much we can do. I'm hoping we find something, but we need to make an example of this person. We do, or else people are going to lose faith more so in our public institutions. But just remember the media, remember Jake Tapper, him having dinner with Jake Tapper and Jake Tapper saying you wouldn't talk to people in the Trump administration because they're liars. One of the Fauci files said that Tapper knows that Trump is nuts. So Jake Tapper's going to call Trump up and get stories from Trump. So many people should lose your respect and your trust because they fell for this guy's stuff. I'll tell you, I remember with the initial lockdown, remember when it was 15 days to slow the spread? And I remember thinking instantly when we were told that one of two things are going to happen. It's going to be proven that it works, or they're going to extend it. And the second they extend it, we're going into some sort of autocracy, some sort of a fascist type simulation where there's going to be a tyrant. This tyrant happened to be named Anthony Fauci. That's what this is about. Was going to commandeer power and try to manipulate the public with it. And when they extended the 15 days to 30 days, I knew it was game on because I knew once it was over 15, I knew there was no end in sight. That's the nature of these things. If they don't commit to their initial deadline, 15 days to slow the spread, the government will always take more. Once we allow for them to extend the deadline, then they can extend it again and again and again and again. That's how these things work. That's the pattern. And what happened? 15 days turned into 30. 30 turned into a year and a half in a lot of places. And the masks are making a comeback. A lot of masks out here where I'm at in California. Unbelievable. Fauci, had dinner at my home with Jake and Jennifer Tapper. Relaxed. Good time. Jake clearly believes that Trump is totally nuts. People spend Thanksgivings alone because of these people. All right. Should we go down memory lane? This is a fun one. Let's do cut eight, please.
20: In the novel coronavirus, we don't know exactly what that animal was, but some animal, probably in a wet market where they bring in a variety of different types of wild game and people sacrifice them, particularly around holidays like the Lunar New Year. It is totally not surprising that you're seeing the facilitation of this jump from the animal species to the human.
0: But now we know that he knew in January of 2020, before most of you even knew what it was, you never heard the word COVID-19, we weren't using the word pandemic, We report on an early January at Breitbart. We were on the first American outlets to report on a mystery pneumonia coming out of China. That's what we were concerned about. And he knew the whole time it was from the lab. He maybe helped fund it, certainly lied about it. And now let's see if he'll be held accountable. That's today's show. Go in peace to love and serve the Lord. Thanks for listening and watching.
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28: It's not just that Fauci confessed today. That's what that was. Not the fifth. That's a confession. This history has proven everybody who pleads the fifth before the Senate is a crook. We knew that. The greatest scandal in American political history. You would think the 20th century had it locked up, but there was conflation between the Republicans and the Democrats. The 21st century, the scandal is the Democrat Party and the Never Trumpers. It's that clear. Embrace the suck. We'll talk about that and so much more after Mike Scott.
29: Good afternoon. I'm Mike Scott in the QC Kinetics newsroom. Dr. Anthony Fauci invoking the Fifth Amendment at a hearing before a GOP-led Senate panel on the COVID-19 pandemic. At least 18 have now been confirmed dead in Tuesday's major earthquake in Japan. President Trump responding after U.S. forces shot down a surprise Iranian missile attack. Fox's Trey Yingst in Tel Aviv.
30: President Trump tells Fox News about Iran, "We are going to beat the effing S out of them." He went on to say, "We'll be hitting them hard. They're going to get a beating."
29: At City Hall, Chicago Mayor Brandon Johnson signing a new executive order strengthening the Chicago procurement standard for firearms, accessories, and ammunition. 11 were shot, including 2 who died, and 1 person was stabbed in separate incidents across Chicago late Tuesday evening into early Wednesday morning. Northern Illinois University mourning the death of former football coach Joe Novak. Novak is dead at the age of 81. He led the Huskies from 1996 to 2007. The news, a service of the AM 560 Advantage, where membership has its privileges. 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
4: I'm Liz Klayman, and this is the Fox Business Report.
5: A choppy trading session with stocks finishing its session lows and the Dow suffering its worst day of the year and the Nasdaq falling for a 6th straight session on escalating tensions in the Middle East and after the Fed delivered its decision on interest rates. The central bank leaving its benchmark rate unchanged for a 5th straight meeting at a range of 3.5% to 3.75% despite persistently high inflation and a spike in energy prices. 3 Fed officials dissented, preferring a quarter point rate increase. Oil prices surge with West Texas Intermediate crude at $85 a barrel. The Dow winners, Salesforce, Chevron, and Visa. The Dow decliners, Goldman Sachs, JP Morgan Chase, and Caterpillar. The Dow down 1,153 points. The Nasdaq lower by 434. S&P 500 down 113. That's your Fox Business Report. I'm Hillary Barsky, invested in you.
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6: Stuck in traffic? We've got the answer from the AM 560 Traffic Center.
11: On the outbound Eden, no reported delays. The Kennedy downtown to O'Hare, 1 hour. The express are tight. Ogden to Keeler. Outbound Eisenhower 1 hour to 390. Crash reported at Independence. Stall at Mannheim in the right lane. Then we're seeing delays on the outbound Stevenson 50 out to 355 and the Dan Ryan 30 downtown to 95th. Northbound I-57 at Flossmoor Jackknife Semi. Stop and go from US 30 with a gapers delay southbound starting at 167. Heavy along DuSable Lakeshore Drive in the tri-state either direction. Jane Addams, Reagan, all good. Slowing down eastbound 80, the entrance ramp from Ridgeland Avenue is blocked with an accident. 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From the AM 560 Traffic Center, I'm Jill Urchak.
27: Now, your official weather forecast from the Air Right Heating and Cooling Weather Center.
0: Tonight, expect a clear sky with a low of 62. Tomorrow, the sun will gradually be obscured by clouds as wildfire smoke creates a hazy atmosphere. The high will reach 87 degrees. Tomorrow night will be mostly cloudy with a low of 69. I'm meteorologist Jason Caterina on AM 560, The Answer.
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27: From the streets of Melrose Park to the trading floor of the Merc, he's fought for every dollar he's ever earned. 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
12: Some folks are born made to wave the flag. Ooh, they're red, white, and blue.
13: What a 3 hours of aggravation, squirrel. I must have done 150 push-ups. And the reason is, this is by far not just the greatest scandal of the 21st century. We're only 26 years into it. But it is clearly, by far, so far, the greatest scandal of the 21st century. But you could go back through time. Woodrow Wilson, I mean, you want to talk about a scumbag. You look at the scandals of his presidency, and I don't just mean the Mary Ellen Hulbert scandal, which was his affair he had. He was a twisted bastard, and the accusation that she was leveraging the affair and the love letters that came out to get us involved in World War One, it was pretty big. And then you go up through the years and you look. He had a stroke for 17 months. His wife was the president. That's a big scandal, squirrel. And you go into the Depression and FDR and all the socially, I mean, the scandals are really amazing. But you know what happened in the 20th century? Republicans were right there. The same bull dung. The scandal of the Wyoming senator leasing the land to the oil companies, not telling anybody, taking a kickback. Big scandal. And you got Kennedy. Government killed him. Vice president. Directly linked to it. The Gulf of Tonkin, Vietnam, all the way up. And then the Republicans jump in. Right? Not just with Nixon. You got Iran-Contra. You got Bush Sr. attached to all the scandals from World War II. CIA director, all the way through his son, the relationship with the Saudis. You could even say September 11th. Those are the same Republicans that were never Trumpers. But the real scandal is the entire Democrat Party. See, it's undeniable. The evidence has been laid out. I don't just mean this pickle-faced quack. He always was a moron suck-on. He's no freaking doctor. The entire Democrat Party, from coast to coast, border to border, one giant scandal. From the smallest municipality to the biggest state. Scandal. Thieves. Frauds. Liars and cheats. Every one of them. The constituents, after all. I mean, who are we really dealing with when you talk about a Democrat constituent? You're talking about the weak, the greedy, and the pathetic. You're talking about the repulsive. You're repulsive if you're a Democrat. Dude.

0: Give us vaccines. Help all the people who have been quarantined.
1: This is why, Squirrel, when the old lady was pregnant, don't give me a boy. Because if this comes out, I'm going to have to abandon the ship on everybody. Can you imagine this sissy, this freak, this repulsive example of a man, of a human being, and of American is the base of the Democrat dimwit suck-on welfare thieving party.
0: We'll wear our masks and we'll have to stay distant. We'll wash our hands and we'll be more resistant. Fauci, yes? Promise us, please. We'll have a cure that can fight off this disease. Restrictions will lift with some ease.
1: Shut the... Are you nuts? I don't give a rip what these people think. Not a rip. They've never been right about anything. And the higher up they get is only in government. They cannot exist in the real world. These are the people clogging up the streets, laying on the corners. These are the useless. But Fauci, how he was able to navigate. 1987, Squirrel. I remember it like yesterday. Just got out of high school. Really started to sow my oats. There he was with AIDS. Talking about how you could catch it through air. This pickle-faced quack. Too stupid to even go near a dog's rectum.
2: Safe from the disease. This brings in the implications that there are other ways, just plain close contact. And given the long incubation period of this disease, we may be starting to see, as we're seeing virtually as the months go by, other groups that can be involved. And seeing it in children is really quite disturbing.
3: When you say other close contact, give me some examples.
2: Well, for example, if the close contact of a child is a household contact, perhaps there will be a certain number of cases of individual who are just living with and in close contact with someone with AIDS or at risk of AIDS who does not necessarily have to have intimate sexual contact or share a needle, but just the ordinary close contact that one sees in normal interpersonal relationships. Now that
1: only in government would anyone listen to a word that came out of this ugly bastard's face, this rat bastard that he is. Only in government could he have lived, let alone get a paycheck and raises and a stronger position. This is only the inevitable. But to show you what a confession looks like, this is a confession. There's nothing about the Fifth Amendment. This is a confession and a comedy show.
4: What day of the week is it today? On the advice of counsel, I respectfully decline to answer based upon my rights under the Fifth Amendment to the Constitution.
5: What color tie are you wearing?
4: On the advice of counsel, I respectfully decline to answer based upon my rights under the Fifth Amendment to the Constitution.
5: What color is the carpet in front of you?
4: On the advice of counsel, I respectfully decline to answer based upon my rights under the Fifth Amendment to the Constitution.
1: And the beady-eyed bastard would wave and smile at whom in that entire room? All the Democrat thieves. Representing the Democrat districts of thieves, constituents of morons and willful idiot slaves who didn't like America and certainly don't like a meritocracy, let alone capitalism. And they all cashed out. It is nothing more than a $2 wannabe gangster. But if we're going to hear the Fifth, I want to hear it from men, not side saddle government suck-ons.
6: On the thug or a hoodlum. That is that the classification, the category you'd come in? Proceed.
7: I respectfully decline to answer because I honestly believe my answer might tend to incriminate me.
6: Are you?
1: See? That's a man, heterosexual. Probably just picked up somebody's secretary. Been in a few fights. Won some, lost some. That's crazy Joe Gallo. And you want to know what else? He was guilty. What did he do?
6: You're also known as a racketeer and gangster.
7: I respectfully decline to answer because I honestly believe my answer might tend to incriminate me.
6: What labor organization or union are you now associated with?
7: I respectfully decline to answer because I honestly believe my answer might tend to incriminate me.
6: All right, proceed, Ms. Kennedy.
1: See, now the gangsters are side saddle. Now they're sissies.
8: You've got universal name ID among Democratic primary voters, highly engaged Democrats, certainly. But the critics say, like, this guy is not moving in the polls, even though everybody knows who he is. He wants to run for president. This is a media deal more than anything else, and you guys give him way too much attention. Why the hell am I here talking to you?
9: I don't know. Maybe you wanted the pizza.
8: Besides that.
9: Okay.
8: But seriously.
9: No, so here's the thing, Jonathan. One is, both Bill Clinton and Barack Obama were exactly where I am. I wouldn't want to be the front runner right now.
1: Nine-finger Yakuza. Suck on. Bill Clinton, all the Democrat corruption. The liaison between half-assed business, corporatist liaison. In fact, he went to work for a lobbyist. 2 years, made $16 million in payoffs. Never worked a day in his life. And the one time he did, when he was a little boy, got a job in a deli, sawed his finger off, the stupid bastard. That's as best you're going to get to an old-time gangster right there, Rahm Emanuel. But these new gangsters, they're just a disgrace from soup to nuts. However, they've inspired incredible people, men, to come out of the woodwork, and you could always tell who they are. They're never a Democrat, ever.
10: There was a mom in Ohio during the depth of the coronavirus pandemic. Decided to go to her high school football game for her son. They hadn't been out much. The kids had been learning at school. And then the school got shut down. They hadn't really gotten much out of that education. As any parent knew, that remote learning was no learning at all. But it was a Friday night. Her son wanted to go watch a buddy go play football. So they went to the stadium. They sat alone, far from everybody else, just a mom, a dad, a few kids. They didn't feel they needed to wear masks because it was stupid, because they were outside.
1: And alone.
10: They all live together. They're not near anybody. Dr. Fauci, do you know what happened to that mom and that family? That's a question.
4: On the advice of counsel, I respectfully decline to answer based upon my rights under the Fifth Amendment
1: Scumbag!
4: To the Constitution.
10: They were dragged out of that stadium and arrested. Those policies were put in place because you had moronic politicians.
1: Democrats!
10: That listened to the words of a megalomaniac who was more interested and having met a Kardashian than the suffering of the American people. And that is you. Your advice to communities like that, to idiotic politicians who enforce those rules, arrested that mom for watching a football game with her own family outside. When that story broke, I said to myself, I cannot stand idly on the side and watch this happen. It was about 6 years ago today that I decided I'm going to give up my businesses, sell them all, run for office, run for the United States Senate. Here I am sitting in front of you 6 years later saying, who the f*** do you think you were for doing that?
1: He's a capo in the Fourth Reich Mafia of side saddle sissies. He's a Democrat. And this is the greatest American political scandal since the founding. And every Democrat is an unindicted co-conspirator. Every one of you. But make no mistake, I'm not calling you an actual gangster. You're the pansy, the limp-wristed gangster.
11: I respectfully decline to answer your questions on the grounds that
12: my answer may tend to incriminate me.
13: I respectfully decline to answer on the grounds that my answer may tend to incriminate. My answer may tend to incriminate me. I respectfully decline to answer on the grounds that my answer may tend to incriminate me.
1: All of them guilty. What Fauci and the rest of these suck-on Democrats are, you're just comedians. You're a clown show.
14: Is it true you were a crack cocaine dealer for 7 years?
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15: 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I can only choose
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4: 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The answer.
5: The specificity of the issues we've been covering it for 6 years. Evidence had been revealing itself the entire time. The majority of decent Americans never bought this any more than they bought the idea that that dimwit thief in diapers received 81 million votes. What is that, 14 million more than Barack? Yes, we can hope and change. At least that silver-tongued devil was telling you a tale of woe and sentences. No one has believed the Democrats in the 21st century that has an IQ over 60 or is not a thief. It's that simple.
6: Wait, so hold on. So you're telling me that Anthony Fauci, who was already funding virus research in a Chinese lab with U.S. tax dollars, kept a personal diary in which he admitted point blank that COVID fatality rates were far lower than what he eventually told Congress not 3 weeks later? Because this is what he told Congress.
7: If you count all the cases of minimally symptomatic or asymptomatic infection, that probably brings the mortality rate down to somewhere around 1%, which means it is 10 times more lethal than the seasonal flu.
6: But
5: do you realize that in just the AIDS scandal that I played in the beginning, 700,000 Americans died? He prevented the medicine that is now having AIDS victims test negative. The Dallas Buyers Club is a great movie talking about how the government in America prevented sick people from getting the proper medication. And then he financed the creation of a bioweapon and released it on the world. And everybody knew this. Peter Navarro clip, not playing. All right.
8: The accusation that the committee has denied access to the minority to records is categorically false. This is the most transparent investigation in the history of Congress. We actually created a website, and we put all of the information on the website. It continues to operate. The reason it hasn't been accessed is no Democrat ever signed up for it. Not
5: just like to find the investigation of the money that was stolen, not just in the Somalian Mogadishu called Minnesota, but in Medicare or Medicaid. They have not wanted to see, because they are unindicted co-conspirators. Every Democrat. Everyone! Including that sissy singing about the vaccine.
9: Sitting there. That SOB knew

0: for a fact that that virus came from the Wuhan lab. He knew that because he had funded the gain-of-function research in that lab, and he had already begun to design a cover-up. And we know that from the emails he sent to a group of researchers, academics, trying to get their support to push that come-from-nature theory. And that's the biggest lie of omission in American history. Because if he had simply owned up to the fact that that thing came from the lab, we could have pressured the Chinese to give us the genome sequence, which would have allowed us to design an effective vaccine rather than the crap we wound up getting. And again, Trump got lied to about that, not just by Fauci, but by Pfizer, the drug company.
1: You know what else I couldn't help but notice? A quiet little story. Quiet little story that didn't get enough attention, in my opinion. All the settlements that have happened, quietly.
2: Johnson & Johnson announced a $5.5 billion payout to settle roughly 76,000 outstanding lawsuits alleging its baby powder and other talc products cause ovarian cancer. In a statement, the company said the claims, quote, lack scientific merit, adding the resolution allows the company to put this matter behind it.
1: Well, that company paid good money to get where they were. They bribed all the right scum Democrats in government positions.
3: Another question for you. The NIH continues to refuse to voluntarily divulge the names of scientists who receive royalties and from which companies. Over the period of time from 2010 to 2016, 27,000 royalty payments were paid to 1,800 NIH employees. We know that not because you told us, but because we forced you to tell us through the Freedom of Information Act. Over $193 million was given to these 1,800 employees. Can you tell me that you have not received a royalty from any entity that you ever oversaw the distribution of money in research grants?
4: Well, first of all, let's talk about royalties.
3: That's the question. No, that's the question. Have you ever overseen, have you ever received a royalty payment from a company that you later oversaw money going to that company?
1: So what?
4: You know,
1: that he was the highest paid government suck on. $400,000 before taxes. Forensic audit, his net worth. Every freaking dollar. Give him the Rudy Giuliani. See, that's what they really care about. The money and the power. And then, of course, in his case, he got to meet real women. And if you took one look at that wife of his, you'll understand why. Mary. Midway.
5: Oh, hi, Sean. Oh, yes, some doctor, during lockdown, all the health clubs were closed. I had a nice habit of going twice a week swimming. It was good for me. It was my routine. 3 months, I couldn't go. But wait, there's more. Finally, it opens. I go, signs everywhere. No one can enter without showing their vaccine card. I'm like you, but I'm so proud of myself. I manipulated the situation thanks to a friend of mine. And they're so stupid. They're like, show it on your phone. I was able to manipulate it. I never got any of those shots, so I got to go. But
1: it's funny.
5: They're going to lock it down, and you have to, shouldn't they give me my $325 back?
1: Well, the beauty about growing up where I grew up is we all had cards. The only ones of us that ever had the vaccine are the ones with health problems today. See, the vaccine killed more people than COVID. That's the next cover-up. But it will reveal itself, as this has. Mary, this is the beautiful thing. I think I was in fifth grade the first time my principal, Bill Bright, said to me, I did something stupid. I don't know if I punched somebody or threw something. I don't know what I did. He said, you realize you are history right now. You're making history for your family, for your neighborhood, for this school. You're either going to be a solution or you're going to be a Franken problem. And it's when it hits you that every day is history. History is being made. And you could argue right now that this is the Cold Civil War, and you'd be right. But what you also can argue is that the Democrats are the root of every political scandal for the last 26 years specifically. And this will go down in history 100, 200, 300 years from now. Dr. Fauci, Joe Biden, Schumer, and every rat Democrat congressman and senator will be identified correctly for what they are. Traitors to their country. Thank you, Mary. And so's the doctors that went along with it, just like the cops that arrested that lady for not wearing a mask. See, the foot soldier to the repulsive, They're in it for the pensions and the payoffs and the power, just like Fauci. They confess, though, every time they call themselves a Democrat. 312-642-5600.
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1: 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When we get back, Glenn, you're going to lead us off. 312-642-5600 after Mike Scott.
10: Good afternoon. I'm Mike Scott in the QC Kinetics newsroom. Sunshine and 82 today. Fireworks on Capitol Hill as Dr. Anthony Fauci invoked the Fifth Amendment at a morning hearing before a GOP-led Senate panel.
11: Under the advice of my attorneys, I will invoke my right under the Fifth Amendment of the Constitution to refrain from answering your questions.
10: Chairman Rand Paul once again accused Fauci of funding research that created the COVID-19 virus. As Illinois students return to school this fall, school boards and families will begin discussing and implementing a bell-to-bell cell phone ban signed by Governor J.B. Pritzker.
12: Students are distracted. Teachers sometimes have trouble getting students' attention. And, of course, the mental health impact that social media and phone usage are having on our kids.
10: Three Chicago-area men are facing felony charges after authorities say they stole and vandalized five automated license plate reader cameras in Lisle on Sunday. 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Your next news update is at 5. 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And up next, an update on the afternoon commute in the AM 560 Traffic Center with Jill Urchak.
13: on the outbound Edens. No troubles to report the inbound side, though. That's a busy one at 45 minutes. Lake Cook Road to Montrose. Kennedy out 1 hour, downtown to the airport. Slowing down in those express lanes, Ogden to Keeler. The outbound Eisenhower 1 hour, post office to 390. Accident reported at Independence. Going out on the Stevenson 45 to the Tri-State 1 hour to 355 with a crash right near Joliet Road. That one is blocking the center lane. And then we're seeing delays on the outbound side of the Dan Ryan at 25 minutes. Northbound 57 at Jackknife Semi at Flossmoor. Stop and go from US 30. Gapers delay in the other direction. Do Sauble Lakeshore Drive and the Tri-State busy. Either direction, Reagan 355 and the Jane Addams, not too bad. From the AM 560 Traffic Center, I'm Jill Urchak.
14: Now, your official weather forecast from the Air Right Heating and Cooling Weather Center.
15: Tonight, expect a clear sky with a low of 62. Tomorrow, the sun will gradually be obscured by clouds as wildfire smoke creates a hazy sky. The temperature will reach a high of 87. Tomorrow night, it'll be mostly cloudy with a low of 69. I'm meteorologist Jason Caterina on AM 560, The Answer.
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0: was his biggest enemy. Did you know that? Fauci. And yet now they love him. And when I say they, I'm not slandering homosexuals by any means. I'm talking about Democrats. Now, if they happen to be side saddle, like Harvey Levin, I get it. But is he stupid? Hey, Harvey, for a guy who's made $1 billion from being a paparazzi, what are you, fracking stupid?
1: I have not used TMZ's YouTube channel to vent personal feelings about issues, but I'm going to do that today. Watching Anthony Fauci before a congressional hearing taking the Fifth Amendment is just one of the most heartbreaking things I have seen in government in my lifetime. And
0: in your lifetime. Now here's the problem with this, Squirrel. Harvey is an old man. He's an old man. He's seen the scandal of AIDS. He's seen the scandals and the fraud and the corruption from the NIH. And he's on the side of Fauci. I just want to be clear on this. I don't give a rat. If you are a low-life rat Democrat, you are the problem. Today, yesterday, and forever. Glenn, or Oak Creek, Wisconsin. What are you, traveling?
2: I'd like to be down for that.
0: Different Glenn. You're a different Glenn. Good. How are you, Glenn?
2: I'm good. Hey, not a sob story or anything, but back in May of 23, I had mentioned to you as a teen, I had this Guillain-Barré syndrome. So I had never gotten the injection, which is good. I don't even get flu shots because of it. Well, anyway, I was supposed to get a hip replacement, and they put me on standby for, almost 2 months because of the COVID. So anyway, I go to call. My dad lives over in Michigan, my stepmom, too. Called the Sunday night before I was supposed to get the operation because I was close with her, and my dad answers the phone. I go, what the heck? Why are you answering? Well, my stepmom died of a brain aneurysm at 68, just out of the blue. They both got the injection. Knock on wood, my dad is 82 and doing great. And it's just one of those things that here there was a delay for my surgery. I was almost going to be in a wheelchair if they didn't get me in there. And then my mom passes away. My stepbrother lives there, and it cracks me up. He's kind of like a conspiracy theorist, sort of, not really. He just sends me goofy stuff. And there's a number of people in our little county up north of Muskegon that have passed away for no apparent reason. And he keeps telling
0: me about it. And it's, I'm gonna tell you something. This thing where they say and they try to discount people, right? And I'm not saying you. I'm talking about when you hear Democrats, right? Conspiracy theorists. We have, beyond the shadow of a doubt, the evidence that so many of these political scandals are conspiracies. Conspiracies concocted from the powers that are controlling our politics in Washington, D.C. I mean, Glenn, I could go back to the Federal Reserve as a conspiracy. That's a conspiracy. Jekyll Island, the people who created it, who owns it, how it was started, Woodrow Wilson, World War One. So they discount all of that. Because they're like the Democrats of today. I don't even want to look at it. Let me just go about my daily business and not even look at it. It's a funny thing you said about that. How do you pronounce that word I always get stuck on? Keep in mind, I'm from Melrose Park. Guillain-Barré, is that
2: what you're saying? Oh, the thing I have?
0: Yeah.
2: GBS, it's Guillain-Barré syndrome. Guillain.
0: Did you ever?
2: Two French guys that found it.
0: Did you ever see, it's a long time ago, back when 60 Minutes was good, the expose they did, I think it was 1976, on the swine flu vaccine? Did you ever see?
2: Swine flu, yep. Yep, yep. That was where there was a big rash of it. I got it just because I had flu. I didn't get it from that. But sure, I heard that people that get the injection for the COVID thing, that there has been some of those on
0: this
2: top
0: has,
2: of the heart thing.
0: Since the American pharmaceutical industry has grown into the Leviathan it is and the corruption with the Rockefellers and the oil-based medication, this has been an ongoing scandal. I appreciate, Glenn, thank you so much and for calling. And number one, calling. And number two, thank you for reminding me about that story, because I happen to have a clip that I had for a couple weeks now, honey bunny. I sent it to you. I knew there would be an opportunity to remind people, in conjunction with government, the pharmaceutical company is more interested in keeping you sick than curing you. And they always have been. That's why they pay dividends.
3: Good evening, everybody. I'm Bill Bonds, and here's a look at what's happening tonight. And what's happening is that the swine flu vaccination program ground to a halt from coast to coast today.
0: What?
4: Remember the swine flu scare of 1976? That was the year the U.S. government told us all that swine flu could turn out to be a killer that could spread across the nation. And Washington decided that every man, woman, and child in the nation should get a shot to prevent a nationwide outbreak, a pandemic.
0: Now, keep in mind, Fauci is working there now. He got the job in 1968. He's working there when this scandal broke in 1976. Is that a conspiracy theory? Or is he just a crooked thief, pig, rat-faced fraud?
5: The whole program ground to a halt. There wasn't even a single case of swine flu.
6: You began to give flu shots to the American people in October of 76.
7: October 1st.
6: By that time, how many cases of swine flu around the world had been reported?
7: There had been several reported, but none confirmed. There were cases in...
6: None confirmed. Did you ever uncover any other outbreaks of swine flu anywhere in the world?
7: No.
5: There was never an epidemic of swine flu, and why it was that the world's most powerful man, with the world's most powerful Department of Health, got it so wrong, we will never know.
0: Huh!
5: But it's important to realize that he did get it wrong, and that the authorities did get it wrong.
3: There have been now 12 reported deaths so far, with victims dying just a few hours after receiving those inoculative shots. All of the victims were elderly persons, and all, we are told, died of apparent heart attacks.
0: Huh!
4: Well, 46 million of us obediently took the shot. And now 4,000 Americans are claiming damages from Uncle Sam amounting to $3.5 billion because of what happened when they took that shot. By far the greatest number of the claims, two-thirds of them, are for neurological damage or even death, allegedly triggered by the flu shot.
0: Huh.
3: In the state of Michigan, the state health director, Maurice Risen, ordered a stop to all swine flu shots after three Michigan men died hours after receiving their vaccinations. Health officials estimate that 10,000 Michigan people have already received their shots, and President Gerald Ford told ABC Television News tonight that he intends to get his vaccination.
0: More things change. More they don't. 312-642-5600.
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0: Dr. Donald Fredrickson. Another moron who's too lazy, too untalented to become a veterinarian. Same scandal. I wonder if they were paying more or less bribes than they paid Pickleface.
1: And President Ford was going to vaccinate the entire population of America, every man, woman, and child, black, white, and brindle, against a particular type of flu called swine flu, because he'd been advised that there was going to be a huge epidemic that would kill thousands of people.
2: This virus was the cause of a pandemic in 1918 and 1919 that resulted in over 500,000 deaths in the United States.
1: Now, people were dropping dead in the buildings where they received their shots. Many others became paralyzed.
0: Huh.
3: One of those who did roll up her sleeve was Judy Roberts. She was perfectly healthy, an active woman, when in November of 1976, she took her shot. 2 weeks later, she says, she began to feel a numbness starting up her legs.
4: I joked about it at that time. I said, I'll be numb to the knees by Friday if this keeps up. By the following week, I was totally paralyzed.
3: So completely paralyzed, in fact, that they had to operate on her to enable her to breathe. And for 6 months, Judy Roberts was a quadriplegic. The diagnosis? A neurological disorder called Guillain-Barré syndrome, GBS for short.
0: Let that breathe a little bit, as the government has been poisoning people for years, decades, generations. I can't help but notice a constant. Pickleface, 1968. George, Naperville.
5: Yes, Sean, do you think the Fauci diaries are the new Valachi papers?
0: I can't decide if I'm more excited about the idea that if he goes to hell and I don't quite make it past the pearly gates, I get to kick his ass 24 hours a day for eternity or not. Dave Barrington.
6: Hey, Sean, love your show.
0: Thank you.
6: You're reading my mind today. It's on a lot of people's mind. When is there going to be any accountability for
0: in this life
6: and any convictions?
0: Dave, if you're in a Democrat area, I've got a story about a scumbag on PCP that crashed his car into two people waiting in a bus stop. This is, you could find it on CWB today. And this low life, useless piece of dung. The woman lost both legs below the knee. And the guy broke his hip, his leg, his pelvis, all kinds of stuff. And they'll never be the same. And the Democrat judge in Crooked County is going to let him out in 7 months. So you tell me how you get justice when there's people in, like this in charge. You get justice in the next life.
6: Well, because
0: then there's guys like me who never die and never sleep, and I beat them forever. That's how I look. That's how I look at it.
6: Look,
0: me and
6: you know,
0: my ex.
6: If it ever gets to the road, I got one for Fauci. If he's in with the jury, they find him guilty. Maybe they could use something like lethal injection as an option for
0: Dave,
6: him.
0: Dave, justice we get in the next life, brother. Always. Thank you very much. You don't get it here unless you're in Florida. We killed two of them yesterday, right, Squirrel? Did we kill two of them yesterday? Two scum.
7: Right now, Florida is carrying out the execution of 80-year-old Dominic Occhione, convicted of murder in 1986.
8: Second execution Florida has carried out today.
0: Excellent! That's where you get justice. You ain't going to get it around those rat thieves. The mafia are the politicians. Deborah, Arlington Heights.
9: Hey, Sean. I'm one of the people that got the swine flu vaccine in the 70s. I went student line at Randhurst and got it in Mount Prospect. And, not to my knowledge, nothing has happened. But then I was really mad because they pulled it because a lot of people were getting that Guillain-Barré syndrome. Then I'm like, great.
0: You know, maybe you're lucky, like the people who were forced to get this one, and maybe you got the placebo. After all, they weren't really going to spend all the money it was for all vaccines. Maybe you got lucky, and you just got water. Thank you, Deborah. I'm glad you made it. Paul and Gurney.
10: Sean!
0: Yes, baby.
10: Hey, yeah. I am fired up. I've been listening to that rat bastard lie for how many years?
0: Six.
10: I thought the stupid sickness, which was not a virus, it was a weapon used against us, and he knew what we were getting into. He covered it up and said, it was what, from a bat? Really? No.
0: Now,
10: I never have been sick in my life. I got it twice. Now, I got the vaccine, and I may be even sicker. And to hear that guy, even though it's his right to plead the fifth, that made me sick.
0: Me too, and, Paul. Me too.
10: I saw that video, and I saw that video, Julia Roberts, and that, what? Says, come on. Oh, gee, government, Mr. Dr. Fauci, oh, what an honor.
0: Here's what I want you to, I want you to take pleasure in Julia Roberts would be nothing if it wasn't for Eric. She has no talent. She just has long legs. Without the legs, she's nothing. 312-642. Oh, we have a guest. We got a guest coming up. If I didn't get to you, I apologize. We'll be back.
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0: Exactly the right guy to talk to. You see, my next guest worked with Dr. Peter McCullough and was the primary author of their best-selling book, The Courage to Face COVID-19. He's the author of a new book called Mind Viruses, America's Irrational Obsessions. John Leake! It was a pleasure to talk to him, from author to filmmaker, journalist, investigative. Great guy. John will join us after Mike Scott.
18: Good afternoon. I'm Mike Scott. In the QC Kinetics newsroom, a hazy, sunny high of 82 today. At least 18 have now been confirmed dead in Tuesday's major earthquake in Japan. Several buildings have collapsed including a shopping mall.
19: Shortly after the tremor, there were also reports of an explosion at the shopping mall, possibly linked to a gas leak. Officials said the second floor section of the mall had also collapsed.
18: There is bipartisan support on Capitol Hill for a sanctions bill sponsored by the late Senator Lindsey Graham. The bill would double the amount of tariffs on countries continuing to buy Russian oil and gas. In Chicago, 11 were shot, including two who were killed. One person was seriously stabbed in separate incidents across Chicago between late Tuesday evening and early Wednesday morning. Mayor Brandon Johnson circulating petitions to run for mayor, in spite of not having officially said he's running. But he's sounding a lot more like a candidate.
20: There are a number of individuals that are eager to continue the progress that we've made over the course of my first 3.5 years.
18: Yankees and White Sox wrap up their series tonight while the Cubs are in St. Louis. 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
21: I'm Charles Payne, and this is the Fox Business Report.
22: Stocks plunging with the Dow suffering its worst day of the year and the Nasdaq lower for a sixth straight session and teetering in correction territory after the Fed holds its benchmark interest rate steady at a range of 3.5% to 3.75%. Three dissenters were in favor of a quarter point interest rate hike. Oil's gushing on escalating Middle East tensions, which is raising inflation concerns, with West Texas Intermediate crude settling over $84 a barrel. The Dow down 1,153 points, the Nasdaq lower by 434, S&P 500 down 113. Shares of Meta Platforms are falling in late trading. The social media giant delivered an earnings miss but reported record revenue for the second quarter. Shares of Microsoft are spiking after hours, the software giant posting robust fourth quarter results with its revenue growing about 18% year over year. That's your Fox Business Report. I'm Hillary Barsky, invested in you.
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26: 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We've got the answer from the AM 560 Traffic Center.
27: On the Kennedy, to get from the Jane Byrne Interchange to O'Hare, that's an hour. Outbound Edens, 15 out to Lake Cook Road. Accident reported inbound Eisenhower at 25th Avenue. Hour and 20 in from 390 back out, hour and 5. Another accident reported northbound 55 at Route 53. Watch out for a stall inbound Stevenson at 355. Hour and 5 inbound, and it's an hour out to 355 right near Joliet Road, a crash in the center lane. I-57 northbound, Jackknife Semi still at Flossmoor Stop and Go from US 30 with that crash. Tri-State and DuSable Lakeshore Drive heavy either direction. Jane Addams Reagan at 355, though not too bad. 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
26: Now, your official weather forecast from the Air Right Heating and Cooling Weather Center.
1: Tonight, expect a clear sky with a low of 62. Tomorrow, the sun will gradually be obscured by clouds as wildfire smoke creates a hazy atmosphere. The high will reach 87 degrees. Tomorrow night will be mostly cloudy with a low of 69. I'm meteorologist Jason Caterina on AM 560, The Answer.
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3: I love America. I love the Constitution. I love the First Amendment. I want to carry an all guns. I love private property. And let me tell you something. If you care about your country, I'll read Ludwig von Mises and the Six Lessons of the Austrian Economic School, motherfuckers.
26: From the streets of Melrose Park to the trading floor of the Merc, he's fought for every dollar he's ever earned. And now, with personal liberty and our system of capitalism under assault in America, he's here to seize back our rights from the government. With a cigar in one hand and a copy of the Declaration of Independence in the other, he's Sean Thompson. And

0: couple of times before, but I so appreciate all that he has done. Best-selling nonfiction author, investigative journalist, filmmaker, known for his work in the medical industry, forensic science, and true crime. He worked with Dr. Peter McCullough and was the primary author of their best-selling book, The Courage to Face COVID-19. And to this day, he is the vice president of the McCullough Foundation and co-authors Daily Focal Point newsletter with Dr. McCullough. But more importantly, he is the author of a new book that we must go out and get, Mind Viruses, America's Irrational Obsessions. John Leake, how are you, my friend?
1: I'm awesome. How are you?
0: Well, I think it's the perfect timing to have you on, because the way that I see this, you know, I'm always reminded of the old-time gangsters after Prohibition. I take the Fifth. It was absolutely a confession to me, but I think therefore I am. And what we've stumbled on is not just the scandal that is the biggest of the 21st century. Dr. Fauci, the NIH, has been linked to the medical scandals since really the inception of the Rockefeller Foundation, haven't they?
1: Well, they have. You know, it's funny. I just went back and reread a novel that was published in 1925 by Sinclair Lewis called Aerosmith. And it's about a doctor who finds himself, and this is explicitly referenced in the book, with the Rockefeller Foundation taking over medicine, the Flexner Report. This doctor finds himself kind of in a battle between his conscience and this rise of kind of robber baron takeover of these burgeoning federal health agencies. And yeah, you realize there's nothing new under the sun. This is actually a pretty old story. But in the case of Anthony Fauci, what I think is interesting about it, I mean, the thing that immediately jumps out at me, by the way, can you hear me okay?
0: Yes, perfectly.
1: Okay, cool. The documentary evidence is sufficient. I mean, regardless of anything he says or doesn't say in a congressional hearing, the documentary evidence of malfeasance, of fraud, fraudulent concealment, and I even think the evidentiary standard rises to mass negligent homicide. Where is Attorney General Todd Blanche? I mean, this should be a matter for the Justice Department, a criminal prosecution. And, you know, pleading the Fifth is normally something you do to avoid criminal prosecution or incriminating yourself in a criminal prosecution. So, you know, we get these congressional hearings. I'm a big fan of Ron Johnson and Senator Rand Paul. I've met both men. I really like them. They're both consummate gentlemen, by the way, but this is really, in my opinion, not that they want it to be that way, but it's kind of a distraction from the documentary evidence.
0: So yeah, absolutely. But while it is, and I agree, but I also think it's a good footnote, and it's a very interesting thing about Todd Blanche. I'm a big fan, and what happened that's very interesting is that Colburn, a senator, I believe, out of Texas, he refused to meet with Todd Blanche, and he needs that vote to get the job full time. And if you think about what he's done in the short time he's been in charge, I think he's been, you know, really successful when you talk about cartels and Medicare fraudsters and the rest of it. But for him to get that job, he needs the Never Trumpers. And it's a very interesting reality we face. And you go back to the Rockefeller Foundation, you go back to the government becoming the Leviathan of corruption that it is. And there is always this duopoly that takes place, right? Most of the time it's this party, but some of the times it's the other party. What I love about this particular scandal is it is the new supporter of an unlikely guy, a guy who never ran for dog catcher. And it's what we live through the rise of the Fourth Reich, the repulsives, and the scandals that have occurred in the last 18 years, specifically to Obama. And I don't just mean the $30 trillion that has been used to bail out all the blue areas. But the scandal now, the undeniable reality, there is an entire political party that refuses to look at all of the evidence you have been producing since it began. All of the evidence that we now know is brought out, I plead the Fifth and the rest of it. And he also was given a blanket pardon. And that is another admission. So to me, we can't ever seek justice instantaneously. Microwave justice doesn't exist. But what this means for history, and when these kids pick up your books and your work and McCullough's work and all of the things that we went through, this will go down as American Dark Ages, and the scandal will be described for the next 1,000 years if this country should last that long. I really believe that.
1: Well, I hope so. I mean, I know from studying history that it oftentimes takes much longer than the initial observers, the initial people who were chronicling this stuff. It oftentimes takes a lot longer for the general public to finally wake up and to realize, you know, what has happened. I mean, it might take 10 years, it might take 30 years, or it might take a few hundred years. But I hope that even if I'm not around to see the full truth elucidated and generally recognized, I mean, I hope it will eventually happen. But, you know, I won't linger on this too long, but the documentary evidence of Fauci's criminal malfeasance, it's pretty thick. I gave a talk to some people with this MAHA group, and I'll repeat what I told them. You know, I would like to draw attention to a particular paper that was published in 2022 by a prominent virology journal called Frontiers in Virology, a group of molecular biologists and biostatisticians got together, and they thought this particular genetic sequence that is part of the genome of SARS-CoV-2, that's the virus that causes the COVID-19 syndrome, they marveled at this so-called furin cleavage site. It's the part of the spike protein that enables this virus to dock onto a human epithelial respiratory tract cell and to infect humans. And they were particularly interested in a 12 nucleotide sequence that just looks, it just doesn't look like something that comes out of nature. We don't see this in beta coronaviruses. And they thought, you know, this is such a marvelous genetic sequence, this 12 nucleotide sequence. Has anyone ever patented this? It might come as a surprise to your audience that genetic sequences that are made in a laboratory, because they're unnatural, pharmaceutical companies, researchers can actually patent them for research purposes. So they do what's called a blast search. They look at a genetic sequence database, and they get a perfect hit on a 19 nucleotide sequence that overlaps perfectly this 12 nucleotide sequence that was patented by Moderna, the messenger RNA vaccine manufacturer in Cambridge, Massachusetts, in 2016. So how did this key component of the SARS-CoV-2 genome, why was it patented by Moderna in 2016? And literally no one has even tried to answer this question. Strangely enough, Maria Bartiromo at Fox Business, she asked the CEO of Moderna, Stefan Bancel, Stefan, how do you explain this? And he said, well, I'll have my scientists look into it. But there was no follow-up.
0: Yeah.
1: So, I mean, there's smoking gun physical evidence. But somehow Congress and the president, and just no one kind of quite seems to see it. Why is that?
0: Well, because it what you have described is the absolute and total evidence that this is a bioweapon that was created by man, that was weaponized and released on the world. And the people who profited most
1: Correct.
0: From it, and the people who profited most from it are the very ones who created it. And it was financed by the American government. So the evidence is there. So whether we discover this and the evidence is so overwhelming that they cannot discount me and you or censor us the way we've been censored or write us off to where the future will say this Fauci, the American government in conjunction with corrupt corporatists who have pharmaceutical companies and who trace back to the idea that they've always wanted, which was population control. I mean, since the dawn of this all, these are all people who believe in eugenics. They think the problem is population. And they've released the weapon, and they are the greatest mass murderers since Mao Zedong. That's undeniable. And all we need is the rest of everybody to catch up. And you've been working on this diligently. And this, what you've just said, is evidence you cannot discount. It cannot be discounted. And that's called the Chicago Shuffle, by the way. Oh, yeah, we created that long ago. I'll get back to you. My people will check on it. We'll get right back to you. That's how it works. And it buys off the morons, right? Because this is the other thing that I'm assuming is the basis of your book, Mind Virus. The problem with people is they can adapt lower, and they can adapt a lower standard of living. They can adapt lower information and to a lower IQ far easier than they can demand a higher standard, can't they?
1: Well, I'm glad that you brought it back to the general, my general theme. A mind virus, it's a sort of a metaphor for an irrational idea that just doesn't stand up to even elementary common sense, that in an atmosphere of fear and propaganda will not only be embraced by otherwise reasonable adults, but actually spread like a sort of contagion. Humans are very imitative or hypersocial. We, in order to ascertain what's going on in the world, we tend to look at what other people are thinking. And so we have this weird phenomenon in which a stark raving lunatic idea will start to circulate and gain currency. And then you get a critical mass of people who believe it. And then at that point, it's very hard to undo the brainwashing. And these things can, within a pressure atmosphere of fear of a sort of a boogeyman. It could be terrorism. It could be climate change. It could be racism. It could be COVID-19. I mean, we've just seen one boogeyman after another emerge over the last 24

0: himself to vanquish the boogeyman, and we just go along with it. And, well, you probably noticed this. Like, the moment that a fairly large number of people start to wise up and realize that we've been hoodwinked, well, we don't really have time to discuss it because yet another crisis is upon us. So I document this with the book, how we just go from one crisis to the next, all of which is happening within the context of runaway federal debt. Congress has thrown in the towel. Both parties have thrown in the towel on any kind of fiscal restraint. And so, you know, a crisis now has become a good thing. Let's have something terrifying. And, you know, we can just, at the stroke of a keyboard, create trillions of dollars and shovel it off into the accounts of whoever it is that's well positioned to deal with this thing, or apparently so. So we just get one crisis after the next.
1: Well, this
0: is what my book does. It shows the connective tissue. It's always the same. The face changes, but the script remains the same.
1: You know, that's why I loved, you know, when I first really started to get into how could the, I was lucky enough to live through the Cold War. And I had a friend of mine who is a descendant of Cubans. And you start to learn as a kid about this ideology that casts people into servitude. And why would anybody give up their own freedom? And fear, obligation, and guilt are the tenets of Karl Marx, right, in the Communist Manifesto. But if you really go back, I mean, Machiavelli used the same thing. You go back, you could go back to the Vatican, you go back to religion. I mean, it's amazing how you can manipulate people if they're afraid, how much they'll give up. Not just their own common sense, but their own freedom, their own liberty, and how we've passed the major tenets to backdoor nationalize our lives in America. They've been doing this to us since early 20th century. And that's where they've perfected it. And Barack Obama and this modern Chicago Mafia Democrats, they perfected it because it's buckshot now. And that's what you're describing. Buckshot. It's one to the next, to the next, to the next. And you got to do this, and you got to do that. And before you know it, these imbeciles who never worked a day in their life are telling people who own businesses what to pay the people who work for them. That's how it works, right?
0: Well, it's true, and it's true that the Democrats are always serving us up the most just totally insane, retarded stuff. Yeah. But I don't really see evidence that the Republicans are doing much to put the brakes on it. I mean, when it comes to these big things, whether it be biopharmaceutical stuff or this endless series of wars abroad or bailing out Wall Street or whatever it is, it seems to me that both parties, you know, with the exception, I mean, I'm a big fan. Like I said, I like Ron Johnson and I like Thomas Massey and I like Rand Paul, but I mean, They're kind of the exception to the Republicans. I sometimes feel like we're given the impression of genuine, sincere, searching debate between these two parties. But, you know, what is it about this big, powerful complex in Washington that he never seems to really be accountable? I mean, we have congressional hearings. The elections bounce back and forth, but business kind of seems to go on unabated. And there doesn't really seem to be, I mean, just to give you an example, so this gender bender stuff, this so-called epidemic of gender dysphoria. Well, for sure, Obamacare, by making insurance payments for so-called gender-affirming care, you know, that ushered this in, that sort of midwife, this madness in. But, I mean, it wasn't until Ken Paxton in Texas and a couple of brave AGs on the state level that anything was done about it.
1: It's money.
0: Go ahead.
1: It's money. You know, this is the thing that the people, you know, people lose sight of it, but to me, it's something that really you need to have the perspective of. The idea that this country, $30 trillion in 18 years, it took 236 years to get to $9 trillion, just under.
0: And I'm glad you point this out. This is one of those facts that I I really linger on in the book. It's just astonishing.

0: Well, the difference between a Republican and a Democrat in Illinois is how much it takes to bribe them. Money. It's money. And we open the door. Who opens the doors for unlimited money? Look at these scoundrels that never worked a day in their fracking life. They never pay taxes on the coffer. It's all legitimate. They've legitimized political bribery. And this notion that we just funnel into it, you know, this is why I'm telling you the cold civil war gets hotter every day. But ultimately, I believe in the principles of what this country is. And I believe that people can secede peacefully if motivated properly. And that's what the good people have to do. You know, we are the majority in this country. And when I say we, people who know right from wrong, that's what Trump really represents. And I came to like him. I did not like him for his collusion and cooperation for years with the mafia, with Democrat mafia, for right there in Chicago, New York, California, pick it. But what he did is I underestimated his love and patriotism for what the principles of the country are. That's who support Donald Trump. The Republicans are the Bush Republicans. They just want in on the scam. How did that sissy old man Bush become an oil man? You really think that the CIA didn't hand them the oil fields after they seized it from some sucker and made all the contracts? You know, this all leads back to power and money, and there's never been more of it floating around. And look at what COVID did. You bailed out all of these Democrat dungholes that were bankrupt. You splashed the pot with trillions that they're just starting to figure out. And it's all because of what you titled your book, not the other one about
1: So it's true. You know, in terms of partisan politics, you know, I try to frame this within the context of a much bigger historic sweep. You know, you referred to the church, the Reformation, and the Counter-Reformation. This metaphor of mind viruses, it actually has the lineage. I go back to the writings of a Swiss psychiatrist named Carl Jung, who wrote about what he called psychic epidemics. That is basically the same definition, a deeply irrational, destructive, ruinous idea that seems to catch on like a contagion. He was actually thinking, amongst other things, of these dreadful witch trials in 16th century Switzerland, where like every single woman in a village who had not born children would be burned as being a witch. And, you know, he asked, you know, how did this idea that we need to burn all of our women, how did that catch on where deacons of colleges and magistrates and judges and, you know, you name it, are actually going along with this madness.
0: Mind virus.
1: And so or he called it a psychic epidemic. I'm using the modern American parlance of the mind virus. Like, how does this possibly come about? And Jung and other analysts, you know, identified fear and stress. This you put human beings in a state of stress, anxiety, fear, and we kind of revert back to a sort of archaic, prehistoric, you know, small tribal being that is constantly threatened by the natural environment. The thing that we modern people need to recognize is, you know, we're not on the veldt. We're not in a cave with saber-toothed tigers or whatever trying to kill us. We actually have multiple layers of security.
0: Yes.
1: Starting with food security. And, you know, so every time the government comes along and says we need to be terrified, I show in the book, take a big step back and take a deep breath. You're probably being lied to.
0: The name of the book is Mind Virus. It's John Lake. You know what else wasn't in those caves? Transvestites. I can't thank you enough for making time for me. I'm up against the clock. I could talk to you for an hour. I so appreciate it. I cannot wait to get the book Mind Virus. Where's the best place to get it?
1: Amazon. Everybody, get this book. It will immunize your minds against the next mind virus unleashed. And believe me, it's coming. Buy it on Amazon.
0: You're talking to the right audience, John Lake. Thank you so much for always making time. I appreciate you. Thank you.
1: Thanks, Sean. I always love it. Talk to you later.
0: All right. We'll be back with your calls and comments.
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5: During the War for Independence, General George Washington, the man we refer to today as the father of our country, led American troops through military defeat after defeat. And in the bitter winter of 1777, he wrote this somber note to a friend in Philadelphia. Quote, "You might have tracked our army from White Marsh to Valley Forge by the blood on their feet," end of quote. Many soldiers continued to march through the deep snows of Pennsylvania without shoes. Others suffered from disease, hunger, and freezing conditions. Nearly 2,000 of Washington's men died. Yet George Washington did not lose faith. Amid the hardship, loss, and uncertainty of Valley Forge, he turned to God in prayer. At a time when our nation once again faces division and uncertainty, may we follow Washington's example, kneeling humbly, praying faithfully, and asking God to guide the future of America.
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7: Good evening, Sean. In the QC Kinetics newsroom, we see a crystal clear sky for tonight and a low of 63. This morning, Dr. Anthony Fauci invoked the Fifth Amendment at a hearing before a GOP-led Senate panel on the COVID-19 pandemic. Fauci calling Kentucky Senator Rand Paul unhinged.
8: You were not a detached observer. You had an institutional interest in the public believing that federally funded research had nothing to do with the pandemic. It was a conflict of interest from the very beginning.
7: Mayor Brandon Johnson at Chicago City Hall signing a new executive order strengthening the Chicago procurement process and standard for firearms. That also goes for firearm accessories and ammunition. And another new name set to run for mayor of Chicago, John Kelly.
9: The number one thing I have is a fire in the belly to do this job, because the mayor's job is an extremely difficult job.
7: In anticipation of his campaign, Kelly on WGN said he had deregistered as a lobbyist. Chicago sports, day one of Bears training camp, Yankees and White Sox, Cubs and Cardinals. And the news, a service of Salem Surround. 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Your next news comes your way at 6. 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And up next, an update on the evening commute. Here's Jill Urchak.
10: Good afternoon. There is an accident reported on the inbound Edens at Peterson, 48 minutes in. Outbound trip, not bad. On the Kennedy, downtown to O'Hare, 50 minutes. Accident reported inbound Eisenhower near 25th, hour and a half in. The reverse is an hour and 10. Crash reported northbound 55 at Route 53. Outbound Stevenson, accident near Joliet Road blocking the center lane. Hour to 355 and it's a half hour outbound Ryan. Northbound 57 at Flossmoor, jackknife semi still there. Slowing from US 30. Very heavy along DuSable Lakeshore Drive in the tri-state. Either way, southbound crash at the Eisenhower. In the left lane, westbound Reagan, an accident in the right lane at Route 53. This report is a service of the daily podcast of Chicago's Morning Answer and the Sean Thompson Show. 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From the AM 560 Traffic Center, I'm Jill Urchak.
6: Now, your official weather forecast from the Air Right Heating and Cooling Weather Center.
11: Tonight, expect a clear sky with a low of 62. Tomorrow, the sun will gradually be obscured by clouds as wildfire smoke creates a hazy sky. The temperature will reach a high of 87. Tomorrow night, it'll be mostly cloudy with a low of 69. I'm meteorologist Jason Caterina on AM 560, The Answer.
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14: Squirrel Eye turned off. Microsoft, NBC. In studio, Xanadu. Because that creepy bastard, Bill Gates, made a lot of money, didn't he?
19: To cause, say, 10 million excess deaths, an epidemic, either naturally caused or intentionally caused, is the most likely thing to cause, say, 10 million excess deaths.
20: There is no question that there will be a challenge to the coming administration in the arena of infectious diseases, but also there will be a surprise outbreak.
19: There will be a surprise.
14: That was 2017. Rarely do you get to hear from somebody who is a benefactor and a beneficiary of a bioweapon. Mark Rochelle.
21: Yeah, I just wanted to add your interview that the mind virus is nothing new. It started with the printing press. It worked its way up through newspapers, radio, TV, internet, and they've just supercharged their ability to broadcast anger and fear to control people by putting it in the palm of our hands, literally, and can reach out and touch us all. And if you watch kids nowadays, if they're without their phone, they don't know what to do. It's like, it's literally infectious, like you described.
14: You know how stupid I was, Mark? Really? You know how stupid I was?
0: I love the whole story of America. I love the idea that it came from the Enlightenment. Whether you want to talk about Newton or Isaac, whatever it is, or Locke, it's fascinating to me how much opportunity was there for it to be good. And I still believe it is, right? Good people right. seek good solutions. But to your point, the problem is it'll also induce fear, voluntary slavery among morons. It'll stoke the degenerates, and the true face of greed is never a man that wants to keep his money. That's the Enlightenment. It's the scumbag that wants to take it away and figures there's a legitimate way to do it if government does it. So it's a very interesting argument. Did it help or did it hurt? I guess it depends who's holding it, right?
21: Yes, very much so. And
0: see, I still think there's more of us than them. Yes. Go ahead.
21: Yeah, and I don't know if you've heard about this cerebral prison that they're developing that actually will insert memories so that someone will think they've been in prison for years. So that
0: I saw that movie. Didn't it have Sylvester Stallone and the guy who didn't pay his taxes? Wasn't that Demolition Man? I love that movie. You know, Mark, I also think that I'm a big fan of AI, and I'll tell you why. If the intelligence, if the I stands for intelligence, even if it's artificial, it will absolutely right. never endorse a Democrat. Thank you very much, Mark. Terry!
1: Hey, Sheriff, about your previous guest, yeah. Aristotle said, even in the mind of the wisest man is a foolish corner. Mm-hmm. And when he was talking about fear, I recommend he talk to the families of the policemen and firemen that ran into the Twin Towers on 9/11 and the Pentagon. There's some people that conquer fear, and they usually end up in the military cemetery. Third thing is, respect is earned, it's not given. What I wanted to originally say about Fauci is, in a bureaucracy, if you rock the boat, you get tossed overboard. Also, in a bureaucracy, it's an escalator. These people are rule book commandos. They know the rules, they don't know the job, and not one of them loses a pension.
0: Yeah, but you're hard-pressed to find somebody who's been linked to these scandals since the late 60s. Other than
1: they know who butters their bread. That's all.
0: Well, I'll tell you the other thing. To me, it was an absolute confession what he did today.
1: Yeah, an absolute confession.
0: And you know
1: it
0: what?
1: Was.
0: I don't give a rip.
1: With it.
0: I don't give a rip what these Democrats think. Thank you very much. I mean, the stupidity of them all. Just disgraceful. Even the ones that are trying to rebuild themselves. I always thought this Cuomo was a tool. Fraud. I thought his father was a scumbag. I even think his grandfather. He comes from a multi-line of scumbags.
22: Dr. Atlas. Okay, a guy with no pandemic experience. He literally would know more if he stayed at a Holiday Inn Express last night.
0: As opposed to Fauci? Who are the happy Fauci patients? You know what's funny, too, about Cuomo? You're another whore. You're another $2 whore wannabe gangster. Weren't you the one that faked the vaccine? You faked the illness, working out at home? Another scumbag. Boy, oh boy, squirrel. I miss the days when these gangsters were men.
23: The witness, please tell me if he declared Mr. James Hoffa.
24: I respectfully decline to answer the question upon the ground that the answer may tend to incriminate me.
0: That's Johnny Deal, brother.
23: Are you
0: brother.
23: Acquainted with Mr. John J. Rourke?
24: I respectfully decline to answer the question upon the ground that the answer may tend to incriminate me.
0: And when Fauci gets to hell, he's going to have to deal with the real gangsters. Sean, Darian.
25: Yeah, Sean, I think that I have a brother-in-law that owns a pet crematory, and I think it'd be a good idea we send him straight to hell now. Not tomorrow, not 6 months from now.
0: You know what's great about a guy like this? Did you look at any of the ridiculous thing called his diary, which apparently he had a staff that helped him put it together. The idea that he was just wallowing in his celebrity and the people that love him. He knows right now from what he faced today, from what an asshat he looks like. He knows what he is. And he knows that from this day till his last, every American with an IQ over 60, everybody who is not a scumbag knows what he is today. From you to me to Squirrel to the countless people that right now are repulsed at what he did. And that is hell on earth for a scumbag like this. Believe me when I tell you, for the rest of his days on this planet and the next, he'll suffer every minute of every day. Thank you very much for the call. That's the reality of the. There is no one that can look at this of decent character. No one! that doesn't know exactly what this piece of dung is and what he's always done.
2: What day of the week is it today? On the advice of counsel, I respectfully decline to answer based upon my rights under the Fifth Amendment to the Constitution.
3: What color tie are you wearing?
2: On the advice of counsel, I respectfully decline to answer based upon my rights under the Fifth Amendment to the Constitution.
3: What color is the carpet in front of you?
2: On the advice of counsel, I respectfully decline to answer based upon my rights under the Fifth Amendment to the Constitution.
0: That's the beauty about not being a scumbag. You can never do what they do to themselves. You can never do it. Nobody could do to Fauci's reputation what he did to himself. Just like the heroin degenerate laying on a street right now. You can't do that to him. Only he can do it to him. And he's a Democrat. 312-642-5600.
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0: God, your grandfather's testicles hurt, whether he's in heaven or hell. Mark, Liberty Hill, Texas.
1: Hey, good evening, Sean. How are you?
0: Good, Mark. How are you?
1: I'm doing well. Well, I'm not doing well because here's another example. Sean, let me ask you. I could go through the list. Your audience probably knows, you know, of all these degenerates from Comey to Strzok to Page. When is it to this clown that literally killed over a million Americans? Is anything going to be done to this guy? Anything?
0: I firmly believe this, Mark. I don't think, has anybody done to anybody aside from these scenarios that harm people or hurt people? I mean, you're looking at the news in Chicago and California, New York, or the criminals, the cartel, they're let out on the streets and make. I don't think it's going to happen in this life, but I do believe it'll happen in the next. I firmly believe that. I always believe that. And that's the solace you can only gain when you're dealing with a corrupt institution like our government. That's how the Soviets got through the Soviet Union and the Cuban prisoners got through the Fidel Castro years. I think you can get through it if you understand. Nobody can pay in this life when they take somebody else's. You can only pay in the next. I believe that. And the greatest thing that could happen to this guy is he lives for 1,000 years. Yeah, go ahead.
1: Yeah, you brought up, you know, some of the way the Russians were. And actually, you ever heard of a guy, Alexander Solzhenitsyn?
0: Sure.
1: He's the guy that wrote the Arky. Okay?
0: Yeah.
1: He has a thing here. And you have a second? You got about 30 seconds. I can read this real quick.
0: Go right ahead. Hurry up.
1: All right. It said, times are coming. The most terrifying force of death comes at the hands of men who wanted to be left alone. They try so very hard to mind their own business and provide for themselves and those they love. They resist every impulse to fight back, knowing the forced and permanent change of that life that will come from it. They know that the moment they fight back, their lives as they have known them are over. The moment the men who wanted to be left alone are forced to fight back is a form of suicide. They're literally killing off who they used to be, which is why when forced to take up violence, these men who wanted to be left alone fight with unholy vengeance against those who murdered their former lives. They fight with raw hate and a drive that cannot be fathomed by those who are merely play-acting at politics and terror. True terror will arrive at these people's door, and they will cry, scream, and beg for mercy, but it will fall upon deaf ears of the men who just wanted to be left alone.
0: So the good guys win in the end.
1: Is that not where there's... What's that?
0: The good guys win in the end. That's the moral of the story, as I hear it.
1: Yes. But you know
0: what?
1: Thank you. The whole...
0: Don't be mad at me. I'm against the clock.
1: Sean.
0: Thank you, brother. Kira, real quick.
2: Sean, just thank you for changing my mind. You're right. Frosty's going to live in hell now for the rest of his days here. So you just changed my mind. I don't want him to be crucified.
0: No. Let him live 1,000 years like Joe Biden on a changing table. Jerry, Bill, Phyllis, I'm sorry I didn't get to you, brother. And sister, clocks, clocks, we're against the clock.
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7: During the War for Independence, General George Washington, the man we refer to today as the father of our country, led American troops through military defeat after defeat. And in the bitter winter of 1777, he wrote this somber note to a friend in Philadelphia. Quote, "You might have tracked our army from White Marsh to Valley Forge by the blood on their feet," end of quote. Many soldiers continued to march through the deep snows of Pennsylvania without shoes. Others suffered from disease, hunger, and freezing conditions. Nearly 2,000 of Washington's men died. Yet George Washington did not lose faith. Amid the hardship, loss, and uncertainty of Valley Forge, he turned to God in prayer. At a time when our nation once again faces division and uncertainty, may we follow Washington's example, kneeling humbly, praying faithfully, and asking God to guide the future of America.
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0: Is it a market correction? Is it a crash? Or did stocks just go on sale and you turn those computers on and buy, Mortimer, buy? We'll discuss market activity. And the Fed, they were supposed to raise the rates. They did nothing. I was hoping they'd cut them. I think Warsh is the right guy. God knows he's a lot better than what we had. We'll discuss that and so much more with Scott the Cow Guy Shelley, Master Whiz. Whether it's economy, whether it's commodities, cash products, Scott the Cow Guy Shelley will join us after Foxweiser.
12: A warning for Iran. I'm Lee Silasera, Fox News. President Trump putting Iran on notice after Tehran targeted American troops in the Middle East last night.
13: We're going to be hitting them very hard because it's our turn to hit them. They know it's coming. The risk is not to do it.
12: The missile attacks from Iran were intercepted. Still, the president says he's optimistic Iran will come to the negotiating table. And on the SAVE Act, the president says he would like the Senate to skip the August recess and get it passed. And he said Senate Majority Leader John Thune is wrong when he said they don't have the votes to pass it.
13: That's too bad for him. I mean, that's too bad for him and too bad for the Republican Party.
14: Do you believe that?
13: He's got the votes. He should get it done.
12: Democrats have said the ID restrictions for voting put a heavier burden on people of color and married women. It was all questions and no answers on Capitol Hill in a contentious hearing for the man who helped lead the nation's COVID response.
15: Dr. Anthony Fauci not answering questions.
16: Based upon my rights under the Fifth Amendment.
15: Over what Homeland Security Committee Chair Republican Rand Paul says was a man-made COVID-19 epidemic from a lab in China that he says NIH, through Dr. Fauci, funded.
16: To many Americans who lost family members Constitution lost trust in our federal government. You're not a hero. Unfortunately, you're a villain.
15: Florida Senator Republican Rick Scott, as Democrats, including Connecticut Senator Richard Blumenthal, call the hearing.
14: The campaign to vilify you, Dr. Fauci, is just one part of this larger campaign against science.
15: Fauci's attorney also removed from the hearing after repeatedly attempting to intervene.
12: Fox's Jeff Manasso, a man already serving 25 years on state attempted murder charges in the stabbing of author Salman Rushdie, is now convicted on federal terrorism charges. A jury has found Hadi Mattar guilty on all counts in the 2022 attack near Buffalo, New York. Rushdie has faced a decades-old death threat over his 1988 novel, The Satanic Verses. 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
11: 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We've got the answer. From the AM 560 Traffic Center.
17: Inbound Edens, accident at Peterson. It's an hour going in. The outbound trip is not bad. The Kennedy downtown out to the airport, 50 minutes. Accident reported inbound Eisenhower near Ridgeland. Hour and 35 in, and it's an hour going back out to 390. Stevenson out, 55 out to the Veterans Memorial Tollway. 30 minutes outbound Ryan, Titan the Express, Pershing to Marquette. We are seeing delays continuing along DuSable Lakeshore Drive, either direction, Tri-State. You can say the same. Jane Addams is okay. Westbound Reagan, heavy into Route 53. Accident northbound 355 off to the shoulder at Beister Field. This report is a service of the AM 560 store. 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
11: Now, your official weather forecast from the Air Right Heating and Cooling Weather Center.
18: Tonight, expect a clear sky with a low of 62. Tomorrow, the sun will gradually be obscured by clouds as wildfire smoke creates a hazy atmosphere. The high will reach 87 degrees. Tomorrow night will be mostly cloudy with a low of 69. I'm meteorologist Jason Caterina on AM 560, The Answer.
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1: From the streets of Melrose Park to the trading floor of the Merc, he's fought for every dollar he's ever earned. And now, with personal liberty and our system of capitalism under assault in America, he's here to seize back our rights from the government with a cigar in one hand and a copy of the Declaration of Independence in the other.

0: market collapse, or did stocks just go on sale? There's only one guy to ask that question to. You see, I've had the pleasure of knowing him for many, many years. But when it comes to this type of discussion on three continents, whether it's cash, equities, commodities, or financial products of any kind, one place to go, Scott the Cow Guy Shality. How are you, handsome?
1: I'm great, brother. How are you?
0: Very good. Turn those computers back on and buy, Mortimer. Buy. What do you think?
1: Well, I mean, in the rear view, every sell-off looks like an opportunity. And throughout the windscreen, it looks like something to be afraid of. I think it's okay. We're 2.19% lower today, almost in around 1,200 points. It's the worst day since, I don't know, April of last year. But I think it's all buying opportunity. I'm not normally bullish, but I'm glad to see the market doing what it's doing, because I want to get some of these things at better prices, like Microsoft and Google, Nvidia, CoreWeave. I think that there's some great deals out there. It's just I have to see a little bit more capitulation, like real panic, and then I'm going to go in.
0: Well, just from perspective aspect, if you look at a year ago, you know, you're talking about, what are we, about 6,500 points higher than we were a year ago, in the Dow. So if you pan out, it's, to me, it hasn't appeared to break the bottom rung of what is the three, what we used to use years ago, you know, the three prong on an angle on the moving average. It still seems to be in the range of a bull market. However, that being said, you do have the Islamo-Nazi insanity, which I still don't know why it's affecting anything. I mean, the country in total, Iran, it has a GDP that's 50% the revenue of Walmart in the grand scheme of things. We get 0% of the oil, except for California, which has legislated that they must have 4% of Iranian oil, which still is mind-boggling to me. But if you look at the grand scheme of what this country is, we're net oil producers. We've got enough oil for 1,000 years, if not more. I don't like how it affects everything, even though I understand it's a war, but, you know, we've always been in one or another, haven't we?
1: Yeah, but it's the technology today now, Sean. I mean, there's a lot of great things with technology, but there's some things that are irritating. And I roll my eyes every morning because if I see oil up, I know equities are going to be lower, bonds will be lower, yields will be higher. It's almost boring by now. But this is what these the algos and these high-frequency traders, they're all programmed to read these headlines and do these trades without really any people behind it. I mean, you'd be surprised. There's hardly any people trading anymore. It's almost all algorithmic, electronic trading.
0: Yeah, it's interesting to see how things have drastically changed. Now, I'd like to think it's for the better, but I'm not 100% sure, because there really is no argument per se, and they can run it wherever they want. You know, I remember after the 08 and with Obama and the bailouts, remember how many guys in the pit start selling that? Sold! And you see, where's the resistance now? Are there any naked shorts anymore? Have they legislated the idea that there can be anything other than people making decisions whether to stay in the market or get out? You know, it's interesting to see also the mass revenue that is being produced. The revenue is on the side of the market, isn't it?
1: Yeah, you know, we've got record earnings. I mean, almost 30% quarter, you know, it's absolutely insane. And, you know, there's always these people, the people that want, I mean, you and I, well, you traded, I did too. I traded through the dot-com era of the 2000s, you know, 26 years ago. You know, the difference is they're trying to roll out these equivocations. Oh, you know what? At the peak, Amazon was trading X back in 2000. When it popped, like, this will pop. It took 12 years to get back to where it was. Well, yeah, you know why? It wasn't making any money. I mean, these firms today, Nvidia and all these chip makers, they're making so much money that they can spend a lot of money. But the market now has to worry about something. So they're not worried about how much money they're making. They're worried about how much money they're spending. And I got to tell you, the analysts on Wall Street are irritating me like you wouldn't believe. You know, whatever their names are, you know, Joey Numbnuts, whose ears come up past his shoulders, and he's the one covering Nvidia or covering. I mean, Google smashed their earnings. And they sold the stock off. I mean, it's insane. So you got to look. Right now, we're in the middle of, everybody needs to know, take a deep breath. The market will go, I mean, this time next year, the market will be higher, most likely, almost for surely. And then 3 years' time, it definitely will be. Just relax. Pick the companies that you think are going to be around. Close your eyes, hold your nose, and buy them. And then put it away in the bottom drawer, and we'll take a look at it next July.
0: Well, and then there's the also the currency hedge, right? Because the sad reality is, and we discussed this before, if you and I were president and you were the treasurer, you can't stop the automatic spend of this insane policy degeneracy of fraud that the government has devolved into since Barack Obama was late on his car payment. It's amazing how many of these laws are on autopilot. And, you know, and they just passed that thing. If you're on welfare, if you're on government sustenance, you cannot wire money out of the country. How many people knew you could? So if you live on welfare, you're wiring hundreds of thousands out of the country. There may be fraud involved. So I do love the aspect of how much fraud is being prosecuted. And that's Todd Blanche. You know, it's an underreported story, but there are tens of thousands of people now that have been identified and been charged with just the amount of fraud. We just figured it was always going to be cooked in the books because there's so many Democrats out there.
1: Oh, yeah. I mean, the problem is, John, I think they think it's about annually, if they caught it all, per year, it's about $1 trillion in fraud from, you know, top to bottom, sure, whatever they're stealing.
0: Sure.
1: But even if we caught it, even if we caught every last penny of it, we still overspend by $2.2 trillion. So we're only getting just less than half of that problem solved. We spend too much. I mean, that's the problem. We spend, we take in just over $5 trillion in taxes, and we spend just over $7 trillion. So every year, I mean, that's insane.
0: No, it's preposterous. And it's so much of it. You know, I think it's like $5 trillion on autopilot. The vast majority of that money going to what's called entitlements, whether you call public school education an entitlement as people get dumber and the cost gets more expensive, or Medicare.
1: You can wire money if you're on benefit.
0: You used to be able to. This is the cooked in fraud that the politicians knew was in the system. That's how they allowed so many. Well, look, you got 80% of just one group of Somalians are on welfare. Just Somalians. Now factor in the other cults in the country, wherever they are, from Maine to Ohio to Haiti to they're all given complete sustenance, complete government sustenance. And they're working and they're wiring money back home. You know, I'll never forget. Remember when the cartels all started? I'm going back to the 90s now. And the money wired back to Mexico from illegal aliens working here was the number three equation of their entire economy in Mexico, which is basically a front for cartels anyway. So when you look at the way these countries are existing, it's from their citizens coming here legally and illegally and stealing our fracking money, whether it's Somalia or Guadalajara. It's the same scam. So at least now you got a president that understands if you could just really, it's a Trump austerity program that I see they're doing. And I think Warsh, I was hoping he'd cut the rate today and really throw a wrench into things. But he is so much better than what we... I was calling for the non-advertised cut to the rate. Can you imagine what that would have done?
1: That would have been a massive surprise. I can't, well, first of all...
0: We'd be down 4,000 points. Yeah.
1: But the thing is that I can't even believe we're talking about rate hikes. I mean, this is insane. These people... Maybe it's just because I'm old and I'm crotchety, but the idea that we even have the prospect of a possible rate hike and 3 out of 12 voted for it this last meeting. That's insane. We have one problem, and that's called crude oil. That's what's making our inflation look bad. Once that gets taken care of, we go back down to the mid-60s, and some people think we're going to go lower than that. So if they think that they're going to raise rates on them, they're going to make long-term monetary policy decisions on short-term fluctuations in crude oil. That is, they're out of their mind.
0: The whole thing is so unhinged from the way in which I would learn fundamental economics. It's like you're almost, you know, that's the part where you say you get crotchety, but the fundamentals never change. You can ignore them for as long as you want to ignore them. But, you know, the other component that I think is amazing are these blue states and the amount of money, federal money that flows into them. You know, I was looking at the whole grant program. You know, government grants, that's a problem that didn't exist during the dot-com bubble. Nearly to the level it exists now. It's $1.3 trillion the federal government gives in grants. What's a grant? A grant is a here you go. Here's some walking around fracking cheese for you. Nobody, 70% of the grant money, nobody can tell you where it is. And you give it to all these blue thiefdoms. So when you've got $1.3 trillion in government grant money on top of the $5 trillion on auto spend for entitlements, you know, you want to talk about balancing the budget right there. You're what's left? The military, And then what else? The function of government that you and I pay taxes to? So we're on a doom loop of automatic spending and ridiculous money that nobody cares about. And unless the Trump administration can bring some sort of fiscal responsibility, it's either that or you induce if your deficit is more than 3%, no sitting congressman is eligible to run for reelection. You could do that, the buffet, Warren Buffet. He said, we'll balance it in 15 minutes. If you're more than 3% of GDP overspending, nobody's eligible for reelection. Because after all, the Congress is supposed to do all this. They ceded their power over the last 50 years. Now they're just putting lipstick on the pig of the policy, aren't they?
1: Oh, yeah, and the thing about it is that, you know, no matter how ridiculous the issue, if you try to make it right, there's always somebody that's going to cry that it's unfair and it's racist and you're doing somebody wrong. I mean, that's what I don't understand. I can't believe what I'm reading about Fauci's testimony today. Some people think the guy's a saint. The guy really tried to do good. I don't know what you're looking at. I want to sit these people down and ask them how they got to that point of view, how they literally could be thinking that, reading the testimony that's out there with his diaries and all the emails. It's unbelievable that people are sitting there. Dick Durbin, are you kidding me? Goes to bat for this guy today? I cannot believe what I'm hearing. And so you want to take away spending? There's always we've got people that are saying it's okay to give millions of dollars to some of these small countries over in Africa to help them with their gay and lesbian drag shows at libraries. I mean, are you kidding? Where have we come? I mean, I just, it's mind boggling.
0: See, this is because you don't talk, you didn't spend enough time with me. I met you and you were at the Board of Trade. I was at the Merck. But if you would have spent enough time with me, you would have enjoyed the kind of environment I provided for you at the Cigar Lounge. If you're dumb enough or corrupt enough to be a Democrat, I don't give a rip what you say. Not only that, the valet, are you a Democrat? You don't park my car. They cannot do the simplest things. Do you not remember the highest economic advisor to Joe Biden? I just want to play this for you.
2: Like you said, they print the dollar. So why does the government even borrow?
3: Well, some of this stuff gets, some of the language and concepts are just confusing. I mean, the government definitely prints money, and it definitely lends that money, which is why, the government definitely prints money, and then it lends that money by selling bonds. Is that what they do?
0: That's Jared Bernstein, Scott. Jared Bernstein was the highest economic advisor to Joe Biden. I mean, we're lucky it's only this.
1: Yeah.
0: We're lucky it's only this big. And he's still brought on. Well, you were an economic advisor. And you look at what he did, how he got the job. He lost $1.5 billion trading when it was almost impossible to lose money trading from 2000 to 2004. How do you lose $1.5 billion trading? You have to try to. And you look at what these people have done through their policies. And it all traces back to the acceptability of utopia. You know, that's why I don't get too aggravated. I mean, I do when you hear a democratic socialist of America. They're just Nazis and commies. But trace it back to what Barack Obama promised with the healthcare. Has anybody ever brought it up who's ever been a Democrat? Didn't you say you were going to lower my premiums by $2,500 a year? I'm paying $5,000 a month, moron. Nobody's mad? So you've got an entire part of your society that are too stupid to understand the problem, or they're making money on the scams. That's it. It's like O'Hare. It's like dealing with every vendor at O'Hare. Are you just dumb, or are you somebody's girlfriend? Simple.
1: And then, I don't know what to say about it, too, because it really bothers me where you've got these activist Democrats that are calling President Trump a deranged, sick man with Alzheimer's. And I think to myself, how can they stand on that platform and really say that with what they just put us through the last 4 years with Biden? That is unbelievably ignorant, and they're absolutely now canceled in my mind because you can't put those two things together. Well, we just went through with Biden, and they're going to try to say, "Oh, Trump's sick. He's got something wrong with his brain. He's mentally." Where were you for 4 years when Biden was in office? When it was so blatantly obvious, my dad died of Alzheimer's. That guy had all the same symptoms as my dad did. And I think Biden's got Alzheimer's, you know how many people on my show would hit my social media accounts going, "Oh, so what are you, a doctor now? Well, you know what to, you know, whatever."
0: We're all over the place. There's not nobody listening to us that's a Democrat. I banned them from everything. You can't have them. You wouldn't give them access to your, are you nuts? get the hell out of here. Were you dumb enough to vote for the dimwit in diapers or the office whore? I don't really give a rip what you have to say. That's the way it's going. And you know why I say it so confidently? Look at the areas they reside in and rule over. Look at Chicago. Look at it. And right now, as they all run, there's what, 17 morons running? Every one of them, except for one girl. Every one of them a Democrat. Every one of them. Oh, you're going to solve the problem? Rahm Emanuel is the biggest hedge for the outside.

0: 70% of their revenue, food stamps. Where's the money? It's a kleptocracy, and it's undeniable. And everybody should use the example of New York, New Jersey, Philly, Chicago. If you want to live in the ghetto, vote Democrat. It's simple. You want to live in a ghetto, make sure a Democrat's in charge of your government.
1: Exactly right. And everybody's bragging. Oh, you know what? The population of Chicago has risen. Yeah, with illegal immigrants. That's what's happening. A lot of people that have great jobs have been leaving. They're all fleeing that place like, you know, rats off a chip. I don't know how that math is not going to work. They're talking about how houses have come up 6.5%. Yeah, from the bottom because it stinks so bad. And people are now getting sucked in to go buy them because they think it's going to turn around. It's not turning around. I don't want to have anything to do with that place. It's horrible. And it's only getting worse. And if they've got 17 Democrats, 16 Democrats running for mayor, do you think that anything is going to change? No way.
0: Wait a minute. The new guy running, his name is John Kelly. Okay? And he's a throwback to the short in the pants mafia. I mean, he looks like he just was having Thanksgiving dinner with the Daley family, right? So they're going to go back to, let's go back to when it was all right. It was tolerable. And he worked for, he's a lobbyist, number one. Supposedly, his firm is the firm that represented Madigan after he got caught, after he got pinched. They were his defense attorneys. Oh, you're going to be the savior? And that's the wink and the nod to all the half-assed wise guys. He wasn't so bad. I mean, after all, I got the job. I didn't have to go to. It's all the same bull dung. So the forecast is the Democrat areas will continue down the path of thiefdoms, corruption, and they're going to try and normalize it the way they always did. But it's different now. The COVID money, gone. And the scandal of what COVID was and the trillions cooked up for it, from the money that was stolen from the PPP loans at Ghetto Loretto Hospital to all the money nobody can account for. It's gone. So I think the worst is yet to come for Democrat areas and the best is yet to come for Tennessee. So this is the beauty of it. I'm celebrating this. Go ahead. Take all the illegal aliens. All the scumbags. Run to the blue areas.
1: I said that. I said that about, I don't know, about 8 months ago. I said, you know what Trump should do? He should not try to stop sanctuary cities or states. Let them keep going because everybody that comes into the country is going to go there and they're going to have to use their tax dollars to support people that haven't put a dime into the system. They're going to go, they're going to fall under their own weight. I would say, hey, have at it. New York, Chicago, LA, stay your sanctuary city, stay sanctuary state because you guys are going to fall in on yourselves.
0: Not one Democrat congressman or senator. Not one was at the hearing on fraud. How could that be? You mean to tell me every single Democrat area, every single one is now like Cook County? That's how you know this is a beautiful time to be alive. Because all those years when we were down there, they were normalizing, right? It's not so bad. I got a guy and that, that, that, that, that. Now it's undeniable. And that's the beauty of what it is. It's like the market. It's undeniable. This market, as far as I'm concerned, as the stocks fluctuate and the rest of it, there are some cream puffs and cherries in there to be grabbed on days like today. And like you said, put it in a drawer in 3 years and come back to it. Look at gold, $4,000 an ounce. I think it's a buying opportunity. I was talking to Dirty Curdy. He's like, listen, if they keep down this path, it'll be $40,000 in 10 years. Buy it all.
1: Yeah,
0: I really believe like that. You keep doing it. An ounce of gold for 4,000. What are you, crazy? They said the same thing when it was 500. And you remember it. $700 an ounce. What are you, nuts? How bad do you want to go back in time and buy everything you can? This is the opportunity of good always being good and bad always run by Democrats. It's that simple.
1: Yeah. And so we're going to have two different countries because all these sanctuary cities and states are going to, they're going to have their own issues, their own problems. They're praying to God that they get somebody in the office after Trump's out. And I think if we get Rubio or somebody like that in there, they have another 4 years. There will be some serious ramifications to those Democratic cities and states that are sanctuary cities and states because they're not going to get the handouts they're all banking on.
0: 6 years ago, I was here during the beginning of COVID, right? I'm showing property. And I walk into this old guy's house and he's got the military flag on the side. And I start talking. He goes, oh, where are you from? You from New York? No, no, no. I'm from Chicago. I'm not selling my house to any Democrats. This is what the guy said to me. Now your house is for sale. I said, I love you. Are you related to me? Because I won't even take their phone calls. Call my phone. To this day, if you voted for Joe Biden, don't leave a message. Don't call back and don't expect a call back. This is the way it's going. 6 years ago, that was a scandal. I just did a deal today. First thing the guy said to me, your people from Chicago, they're not Democrats, are they? No. Okay, good. Cause I told my neighbors I'm not going to bring in the scumbags. It's that obvious. And that's why I have more faith in the good areas being good. I don't know if

0: I saw for congressman now, Byron Donalds in my district, he's going to run for governor. There's 74 people, including four Chicagoans, all running for Congress. Not a one of them ever been a Democrat. I think the separation and the Cold War, the Cold Civil War that people have been ignoring, it's getting hotter and hotter. The separation is obvious, and it's simple. You want your kids to have a good life? Make sure you don't attach them to the land the way most of us got attached to it. I can't leave. I got my business, my infrastructure. This is the time to make sure your grandkids and their great grandkids are never governed by Democrats. What do you think?
1: I think that's a great opportunity, great advice. And you know what? I think with technology, that makes them less attached to the land. They can go. They can move
0: quickly.
1: Absolutely. Pick up a server and move. I mean, get out of there because it's not going to be coming back.
0: Nope. Scott Chalaty, I love you to death. Thank you so much. What's on the ticket for tomorrow?
1: I'm doing it right now. Well, we got to talk about the market turmoil. We got to talk about Meta and Microsoft. Meta got smoked. Microsoft did okay. We talk about the GDP numbers we get tomorrow. We got PCE. We got a lot going on.
0: Oh, yeah. And wait till this Microsoft thing breaks. You know, I was looking at the contracts they got under Obama, the collusion that they had involved with this Fauci and you know, that Bill Gates is a eugenics guy and all the rest of it. I think there's that dog hunts. I think people are going to start suing Bill Gates and Microsoft. I'm shorting Microsoft. Let the record show.
1: All right.
0: RFD TV every day from 12:30 to 1. Scott the Cow Guy Chalaty, you handsome son of a gun. See you next week.
1: Sure, brother. Thanks. See ya.
0: We'll be back with your calls and comments.
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6: During the War for Independence, General George Washington, the man we refer to today as the father of our country, led American troops through military defeat after defeat. And in the bitter winter of 1777, he wrote this somber note to a friend in Philadelphia. Quote, "You might have tracked our army from White Marsh to Valley Forge by the blood on their feet," end of quote. Many soldiers continued to march through the deep snows of Pennsylvania without shoes. Others suffered from disease, hunger, and freezing conditions. Nearly 2,000 of Washington's men died. Yet George Washington did not lose faith. Amid the hardship, loss, and uncertainty of Valley Forge, he turned to God in prayer. At a time when our nation once again faces division and uncertainty, may we follow Washington's example, kneeling humbly, praying faithfully, and asking God to guide the future of America.
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0: 312-642-5600. I'll take your calls and comments right after I invite you to Seanfest. Seanfest is happening on August 28th, right there in Itasca. And all you have to do to register is go to 560theanswer.com/Seanfest. And that's our little family get-together, the end of the summer family picnic. 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There's drinks available. The Westin in Itasca is an absolutely fantastic place. Right behind it is the Lakeside Pavilion. And we're going to be outdoors, so we'll be smoking. Cigars will be available thanks to Arlington Heights Pipe and Tobacco. We are going to have so much opportunity to just engage with all the good people trapped in a very, very bad area. And all you have to do to register is 560theanswer.com/Seanfest. I'm going to get there around 3. I'm going to stay until I get to shake each and every one of your hands. And thank you so much for being part of our little family in a kleptocracy that we've all known existed, that we kind of pretended was going to get better. It's not getting better. The good people have an opportunity to come together, and I will not let one scoundrel in there. There will be no Madigan supporters. There will be no Biden supporters. There will only be the good people that have been trapped in bad areas. 560theanswer.com/Seanfest, sponsored in part by Virago, leavingi-l.com, State Farm Insurance agent Anthony DeGrotto, Unique Wooden Flags, Class A Insurance, owned by Tommy and TJ Iaquinta. See you there, August 28th, 312-642-5600. When we get back, I'll take your calls and comments after Mike Scott.
10: Good evening, Sean. In the QC Kinetics newsroom, our forecast has a crystal clear sky for tonight with a low of 63. Dr. Anthony Fauci invoked the Fifth Amendment at a hearing before a GOP-led Senate panel today.
11: Under the advice of my attorneys, I will invoke my right under the Fifth Amendment of the Constitution to refrain from answering your questions.
10: In Chicago, 11 were shot, including 2 who died, and 1 person was stabbed in separate incidents across Chicago between late Tuesday evening and early Wednesday morning. 3 Chicago area men are facing felony charges after authorities say they stole and vandalized 5 automated license plate reader cameras early Sunday morning in Lisle. And Northern Illinois University mourning the death of its former football coach, Joe Novak, his most successful season, 2003, when NIU finished 10-2 and the top 10 in the BCS standings. The news, a service of Staples. It's officially the most wonderful time of the year at Staples. 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Your next news update comes your way at 7, and up next, an update on the evening commute with Jill Urchak.
12: On the inbound Edens, that accident at Peterson off to the side, 50 minutes in from Lake Cook Road to Montrose. The Kennedy outbound, it's now a 38-minute trip out to O'Hare. The Eisenhower out is at 50, post office to 390. Stevenson outbound side, give yourself 45 minutes to Saba Lakeshore Drive to 355. And the Ryan, a 20-minute trip out to 95th. We're still seeing some types in the express Pershing to Marquette. Delays remain along the Tri-State and Saba Lakeshore Drive both directions, but it is improving along with the other tollways. 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From the AM 560 Traffic Center, I'm Jill Urchak.
13: Now, your official weather forecast from the Air Right Heating and Cooling Weather Center.
14: Tonight, expect a clear sky with a low of 62. Tomorrow, the sun will gradually be obscured by clouds as wildfire smoke creates a hazy sky. The temperature will reach a high of 87. Tomorrow night, it'll be mostly cloudy with a low of 69. I'm meteorologist Jason Caterina on AM 560, The Answer.
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0: Chicago man, prosecutors say, was under the influence of PCP. Michael Zuma pled guilty to two counts of aggravated DUI causing great bodily harm. He was sentenced by Judge Sophia Atcherson. He must serve 80% of his prison time. Gee, that's terrible. How much time did he get, Squirrel? You want to know how much time he got? 17 months. Lady lost her legs. Another guy broke his entire lower half, his pelvis. It is preposterous to think there is ever going to be justice when Democrats are in charge of anything. Here is a Portland, which, by the way, if you've lived under a rock, Portland is a ghetto, an absolute ghetto, the home base of Antifa, Trans-Tifa, and every freak show out there. Here they are apologizing for arresting a drug dealer who was on videotape for months and months and months.
26: A Portland man was sentenced to 7.5 years in prison for dealing drugs, and many of the crimes were caught on TriMet surveillance cameras.
27: Fox 12's Vince Ibarra joins us now in studio with the video and what the district attorney's office is saying tonight. Vince?
1: Yeah, well, Pete Real, the district attorney's office wants people to know that this kind of activity is extremely hurtful, not just to the community, but also to those struggling with addiction. The district attorney's office says one man that's contributed to drug use in Portland is now behind bars.
2: Drug dealing caught on camera.
3: This is our office saying enough is enough.
2: This footage provided by the Multnomah County District Attorney's Office shows Elliot Mejia selling drugs at the TriMet station on 122nd and Burnside in East Portland.
3: He obviously is contributing to the prolific drug use in the area, the fact that the businesses are constantly having to deal with the fallout from that. He's also contributing to the epidemic that we have in our society.
2: Mejia accepted a plea deal and was sentenced to 90 months in prison. The DA's office says the investigation was prompted by the TriMet team reviewing security footage. According to court documents, in June 2025, Mejia was arrested on several charges, including unlawful possession of methamphetamine. The DA's office acknowledges 90 months is a long time to spend in prison for selling drugs, but they explain this isn't the first time Mejia has been in trouble with the law.
0: They apologize. Not the first time he was in trouble with the law. This is the idea that somehow there's going to be a utopia where criminals are allowed and protected by government. There is no utopia. There's just rewarding scumbags.
1: Through that security footage that you see, and they say they'll continue to ensure people are safe while riding public transit. Pete Real.
4: In New York City, would you support that recommendation?
5: First, I want to say that I stand by what I submitted.
4: Yes.
5: It's the truth.
4: Yes.
5: It's not a personal assessment. And we often think about slavery and the complicity in slavery as being exclusively to certain geographic areas of the country.
0: 33 years old, never worked a day in his life. The mayor of what used to be a fantastic city. People are fleeing. Crime is chaos. He's talking about slavery? What separates the two morons? Never had a job when all else fails? Talk reparations.
6: It's why I've invested in our streets and sanitation division, where we're hiring young people to be connected to a division of labor that black men in this country found dignity. I like to think of it as a form of reparations, if you will.
0: The audacity that he thinks he's the arbitrator of dignity. And the outrageous statement that somehow he is delivering dignity versus taking it away. See, this is what Democrats do. They take away the dignity. They tell you a fairy tale that never exists.
7: We do not want to save the lives. It is our
8: Dozens of Englewood neighbors together with city leaders voice their concerns outside the new Save a Lot grocery store on West 63rd near Halsted.
28: You got that? In 2023, the community protested the opening of a Save a Lot grocery store. The city gave the company over $13 million to refurbish and open several of these grocery stores.
0: I didn't hear that in the update story. Of the seven stores that existed on food stamps, 70% of the revenue. They're not only closing, they were funded with tax dollars to open in the first place. And the very neighborhood that complains they left protested their opening.
29: City officials, however, tell ABC7 taxpayer money is safe. Under the terms of the contract, Yellow Banana doesn't receive any money until a store opens. And even then, all stores must remain open for at least 10 years or they risk forfeiting the entire amount.
0: Now they're out of business. So now what are you going to do? Who are you going to call? Ghostbusters?
28: This story is ending in the most artistic and poetic way possible.
30: The operator, an Ohio company called Yellow Banana, agreed to keep them open for 10 years. The stores didn't make it two.
31: All seven Save-A-Lot stores are set to shut down Saturday.
28: You'll never guess what some are blaming the closures on.
32: It's the same old story, be honest with you. And it's not just here, it's nationally when it comes down to black communities.
28: Yes, of course. Well, here's the official reason.
33: The city attributes this to the recent death of the CEO of Yellow Banana and cuts to SNAP benefits.
34: The company says they are also grappling with a 26% drop in SNAP and EBT transactions over last year.
0: Giant fraud, failure, scam. Like the CTA. Don't worry, things are going to get better in the CTA. Sure, 8 to 9 out of 10 don't pay any of the fare, create nothing but chaos besides from the smoking, there's beatings. Here's the good news. Your city officials have decided to put up signs that say no crime.
9: This is Chicago.
10: To have a safe, thriving city, we need to have a safe public transportation system. So today we are launching our initiative that we, as the state's attorney's office and the CTA, are taking crime on the CTA very seriously. Everyone deserves a safe, enjoyable ride. We're working together to make sure that happens. We are putting up these signs as an indication of what consequences will be in any criminal actions.
0: The signs say no crime. Try one that says no guns, no smoking, no scumbags. You want to live in a ghetto? Keep voting for a Democrat. 312-642-5600.
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0: I was actually wondering how long it would take for somebody to call in with the most obvious of realities in the ghetto. Sarah Glenview.
18: Hi. These CPS honor students, they're illiterate. The idiots can't read. What's the point of putting those signs up?
0: It's right next to the point of outlawing guns in the city that Brandon Johnson is celebrating. And, Sarah, I don't know if you heard J.B. Pritzker with no upper body strength and that big belly with an Audi.
19: More teachers are working in the state of Illinois than ever before. And that's producing real results. Illinois is now among the best states for K-12 education in the entire nation.
18: Right.
19: U.S. News now ranks us as fifth in the nation.
0: Fifth in the nation. You know what's funny, though, about this whole thing, Sarah? Here we are, 4 months ago.
34: Illinois has 24 schools where not a single child can read at grade level.
0: There you go, Sarah. It's not a lie if you believe it or you're too stupid to read. Thank you, Sarah. What are you doing in Glenville?
1: Thank
0: you. Will you come down here? Will you come down here? What are you doing? You move next door to me. Thank you very much.
1: Sure.
0: James Schomburg.
2: Hey, brother. Yeah, that butter-handed slob. You know, the next thing they pass the SAVE Act, the next thing you ought to do is end the Department of Education with all the recommendations they took from Fauci. But that's not why I called. But you mentioned Tiny Dancer, the nine-fingered jerk. Articulate though he was, you know, they don't care about protecting the public. And he did the longest slow burn on disassembling organized crime units starting in 2010 to completely dissolving them in 2018. And very few people know that. And they don't care about protecting the public.
0: Well, do you remember, James, it's funny you say that. Do you remember when, I think it was Lori Lightfoot, right after him, she got rid of all the information that the police had put together for years of the gangs, the structure, the players in it. You remember that? Why in the world would you get rid of that?
2: Absolutely.
0: Why in the world?
2: You were talking about corruption. The gangs owned those guys. Exactly. I mean, gang members were put through the police. You know, they didn't turn bad. These aren't cops that were good and turned sour. They were already part of members, and they went into the system. They went through the academy, and they turned the other way.
0: That's why you can't go where there is no law. Now, James, just on a side note, as a man, what would you do if you looked in the mirror and you had a T-shirt on and you looked like J.B. Pritzker looked this weekend in a T-shirt? Did you ever see a man look like that in a T-shirt? Get the hell out of here. Why do they keep electing these idiots? Did you see him?
2: I can't believe it. I mean, that butter-handed freak, he screwed over his own cousins.
0: Oh,
2: you know, ask...
0: How could you tell them apart?
2: Within their own family. They have no honor at all.
0: No, they don't, James. Thank you very much. They all bear a striking resemblance to the Flintstone. Fred Flintstone. We'll be back in 21.
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6: During the War for Independence, General George Washington, the man we refer to today as the father of our country, led American troops through military defeat after defeat. And in the bitter winter of 1777, he wrote this somber note to a friend in Philadelphia. Quote, "You might have tracked our army from White Marsh to Valley Forge by the blood on their feet," end of quote. Many soldiers continued to march through the deep snows of Pennsylvania without shoes. Others suffered from disease, hunger, and freezing conditions. Nearly 2,000 of Washington's men died. Yet George Washington did not lose faith. Amid the hardship, loss, and uncertainty of Valley Forge, he turned to God in prayer. At a time when our nation once again faces division and uncertainty, may we follow Washington's example, kneeling humbly, praying faithfully, and asking God to guide the future of America.
7: Since 2007, Folds of Honor has awarded nearly 73,000 educational scholarships, over $340 million to the children and spouses of America's fallen and disabled military heroes and first responders. This year alone, 7,700 qualified applicants didn't receive funding, not because they didn't deserve it, because resources ran out. You can change that.
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21: Just fresh strikes against Iran after President Trump threatened to strike back hard after Iran attacked U.S. forces in Jordan.
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21: 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And the U.S. and Saudi Arabia launched attacks last night on Iran-backed militias in Iraq. Mourners gathered in Senator Lindsey Graham's home state of South Carolina to pay their final respects at his funeral in Columbia, where former Congressman Trey Gowdy honored him.
23: 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He was on a trip, what turned out to be his last trip, trying to broker peace in a war where hundreds of thousands of people had lost their lives.
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25: Welcome to Seculo. That's right, July 29th. Welcome to the show. Of course, a lot of you are probably paying attention to what's going on in Capitol Hill as Dr. Anthony Fauci refuses to answer any questions related to this current COVID-19 investigation. Of course, this is not necessarily all that shocking. This comes out of a moment where he was pushed and pushed and pushed. Again, remember, he already has a pardon. So really, let's just be honest. Not a whole lot can be done in terms of any sort of criminal intent. So if you start calling in asking about that, know that the answer is pretty clear. I mean, he was pardoned by a president of the United States. Doesn't mean he couldn't answer questions or talk about maybe some of the issues that came up or maybe what we now know 6 years into the future. I think it's okay to want to ask questions and to learn more about maybe if the origin stories were wrong, maybe if we have more understanding of the science behind it, you know, whatever it could be. And this obviously comes after his diary entries. And again, I think we need to understand that these were digital entries that were made that were part of federal files. These weren't, it wasn't like someone stole his journal and went and scanned in this documents to find it. He was keeping a log, sometimes in a way that felt comedic, if you will, looking back on it, or childish, talking about his own celebrity, talking about sort of the "I can't believe how famous I am" kind of moments. You know, I'm people love me. They're honking their horns at me. This has been the, I'm the most famous person in the world. Of course, at the same time, we were dealing with global pandemic that killed millions of people, including a lot of our friends and family, and we were dealing with the same situation. So when he's asked, how does he answer? Over and over the same way. And by I mean well over 100 times, 111 times as we speak right now, 111 times when asked about any questions related to COVID-19.